0: with the Big Island taking the biggest hit. That's where we find ABC's Melissa Dunn.
1: Officials saying more than 100 structures were destroyed or damaged. In Honolulu, three people injured after authorities say they fell from their roofs. Some of the islands seeing wind gusts over 70 miles per hour, whipping up hazardous surf and downing trees. More than 190,000 customers without power for a time. The Trump administration says it is tracking the storm and is ready to offer assistance where needed.
0: Now a seventh death reported from this week's severe weather across Indiana, a 31-year-old in Henry County. 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
0: Hamas has long been considered a terror group by the U.S., but Hamas sat down today with President Trump's son-in-law, Jared Kushner. The AP reporting they met for 2 hours in Egypt. Average gas prices rose 6 cents in the past week across America, says Gas Buddy. International Brent crude near $90 a barrel again. Swinging to the top of the box office again this weekend and almost setting a record.
4: I'm Spider-Man.
5: Spider-Man Brand New Day collected another $70 million this weekend, enough for the top spot at the box office and pushing the film's total gross over $2 billion. With just 3 weeks in theaters, it's become the second fastest movie ever to hit the $2 billion mark behind Avengers Endgame in 2019.
6: I can still save them.
5: Meanwhile, Christopher Nolan's The Odyssey added another $23 million for second place, and rounding out the top three was the dinosaur action thriller The End of Oak Street with $20 million. Mike Dubusky, ABC News.
0: A political story being written. Democrats changing the primary calendar for 2028. No longer will Iowa and New Hampshire vote first. ABC's Stephen Portnoy.
7: Democrats aiming to shake things up and let voters know ahead of the critical midterms that they're listening, putting South Carolina at the front of the line, giving its large black electorate the first presidential pick. The DNC's move would take Iowa out of the early Democratic contests and put New Hampshire third, party officials in those states pushing back.
0: I'm Wayne Cabot, ABC News.
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2: I'm Greg Bell, and it's all about family comedies. Later, we have the Pipers, as in The Couple Next Door. 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And continued to air into the early 1950s.

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0: Mary, you haven't finished what you were doing in the kitchen.
1: I'm going right back there, Mother.
0: And Henry, I want you to go upstairs and get washed.
2: Yes, Mother, just as soon as I finish looking for something.
0: And wash especially well, dear. Remember, Aunt Harriet's going to be here for dinner.
2: Yeah, sure, I know.
0: And you know how closely she looks at things. May I ask why you're upsetting all the cushions on the sofa?
2: Nothing. I just happen to be looking for something.
0: I certainly hope you wrote Aunt Harriet and thanked her for the lovely wristwatch she sent you.
2: Yes, Mother, I wrote her the minute I heard she was coming. You didn't find anything out of the ordinary when you swept under the sofa, did you?
0: What would you call out of the ordinary?
2: Nothing. Just dust or something.
1: Mother, what time shall I put the potatoes on?
0: Henry, what time is it?
2: Well, it's exactly... Well, it's about, Well, I would say...
3: The time is exactly 26 minutes after 6.
2: Hello, Father. Boy, am I glad to see you.
0: Put the potatoes on right away, Mary.
3: Henry, I hope you're going to wash before Aunt Harriet gets here.
2: Be sure, Father. I'll attend to it right after I...
3: May I ask why you're crawling around on the carpet?
2: I just wanted to look under this chair for a minute, Father. Have you seen anything lying around that's sort of round and shiny?
3: Such as what?
2: Well, if you saw it, you couldn't help but notice it.
1: Father, Mother wants to know if you'll bring that picture Aunt Harriet gave us down from the attic.
3: Which one?
1: The Colosseum in ruins.
3: Oh, yes. I'll go right up and get it.
1: And Henry, Mother says that at dinner you're to sit on Aunt Harriet's right.
2: On her right? Where she can see my left wrist?
1: Henry Aldrich, do you mean to say you lost that beautiful wristwatch she sent you?
2: No, Mary, I'm sure I can find it.
1: My goodness, if you can't. You know how depressed Aunt Harriet gets over a thing like that.
2: That isn't the half of it. She said if I took good care of it, next time she'd give me a camera.
0: Henry, have you dressed yet?
2: Right away, Mother.
0: I want you to spend at least 20 minutes getting clean.
2: Yes, Mother.
0: And don't forget to take your wristwatch off before you get in the shower.
2: Oh, boy. Mary, if anyone asks where I am, tell them I'll be right back.
1: Where are you going?
2: I just happened to remember I left my watch across the street at Eleanor's. I'll be right back.

0: Can't you help me look for my watch, Homer?
1: Are you sure you left it here at my house?
0: I must have. I've just been over at Eleanor's and it isn't there.
1: Henry, I don't see how you could lose a watch in my room.
0: This is where I remember wearing it last.
1: Well, gee whiz.
0: Homer, let me see that watch you have on.
1: Now, listen, Henry, this isn't yours.
0: It's exactly like mine, Homer.
1: Well, sure, it's the same make. But is your strap worn as much as this?
0: No.
1: Was your second hand gone?
0: No. But if I could borrow your wristwatch just for this evening...
1: Oh, no, Henry. You don't know how to take care of a watch.
0: I've never ruined the strap or busted my second hand, have I?
1: No, but you've lost the whole watch.
0: Listen, Homer. If I give you a half interest in a camera somebody might be going to give me, would you let me wear your watch tonight?
1: What good would half a camera do?
0: All right, then, Homer. If I give you all of my allowance for the week of February 15th, will you let me borrow your watch?
1: Why would I have to wait that long?
0: I owe everything until then.
1: I wouldn't be interested.
0: But, Homer, supposing my Aunt Harriet asked me what time it is?
1: Well, supposing my parents asked me what time it is?
0: All right, give me a phone call. I'll be glad to tell you.
1: Would you give me, 2 weeks' allowance?
0: Sure, it's a deal.
1: Okay, it's a deal.
0: Shake.
1: Shake.
0: Shake. And, Homer, if there's ever anything I can do for you of any nature whatsoever, just you name it.
1: Here, Henry, here's my watch.
0: Boy, thanks, Homer. Gee, I've got to run. It's a good thing we're eating dinner late tonight.
1: Now be careful with it.
2: Homer!
1: What is it, Mother?
2: Do you have the correct time?
1: Why,
0: It's exactly 12 minutes to 7, Mrs. Brown.
2: Homer, could you come here a minute, please?
1: But, Mother, don't you think I ought to straighten up the house first?
2: Will you please come here?

0: are. Something gone wrong, Mother?
1: May I see your watch, please?
0: My watch?
1: I didn't by any chance hear you say you were giving it to Henry, did I?
0: To Henry? Well, I certainly didn't give it to him. I loaned him my watch.
1: Homer Brown.
0: But, Mother, he's going to give me his allowance for the last 2 weeks in February.
1: Homer, do you realize how much your father paid for that watch?
0: You mean I should give him part of the money?
1: I want you to march over to Henry's house and get that wristwatch this minute.
0: Right now?
1: At once.
0: But, Mother, isn't a bargain a bargain?
1: Homer, do you want me to tell your father?
0: Okay, I'll go.
1: And if you dare come home without your watch, you'll go without your allowance for one entire month.
2: Sam, ask Harriet whether she won't have another piece of steak.
3: More steak, Harriet?
4: No, thank you. How many nights a week can you people afford steak?
2: We're really having this for you, Harriet.
4: Calf's liver would have been good enough. Where's Henry?
5: He ought to be down any minute, Aunt Harriet. I heard him run upstairs just a little while ago.
4: Father never let us be late when we were children.
3: Henry?
6: Yes, Father?
3: Do you realize we're practically through with dinner?
6: I'll be right there. I'm washing.
4: Sam, as long as you have so much steak, give me that piece next to the bone.
3: Certainly.
4: What on earth is that?
2: Henry!
6: Hello, Aunt Harriet.
4: Oh, how are you, Henry?
6: Fine. Oh, I'm awfully sorry I'm late.
3: Didn't you know what time it was?
6: Oh, yes, Father. It's 7:10.
5: Henry, you mean you found your... Ooh.
6: What, Mary?
5: Nothing. Nothing. Will you have some bread, Aunt Harriet?
4: No, thank you.
6: Aunt Harriet, I can't tell you how much I appreciate the watch you gave me.
4: Why didn't you write me about it?
6: I did. Didn't you get my letter?
4: I did not. Oh, let me see the watch, Henry.
6: You mean up close?
3: Now, who could that be?
2: I'll see who it is. Mary, pass Aunt Harriet the potatoes.
5: Yes, Mother.
4: So you really like the watch, Henry?
6: Aunt Harriet, I wouldn't part with it for anything.
0: Good evening, Mrs. Aldridge.
4: Hello, Homer.
0: Can I speak to Henry a minute?
4: I'm sorry, but Henry's at dinner.
0: But I just have to see him.
4: We're having a guest, Homer.
0: Well, can I go into the dining room and speak to him?
4: You'd better go back home and see him tomorrow morning.
0: Oh, no, I can't. I'll wait here until he's through.
4: But Henry'll be busy all evening.
0: But Mrs. Aldridge...
4: Homer, I'm quite sure anything you have to say can wait until morning. Goodbye, dear.
0: Okay, Mrs. Aldridge. The only...
3: Who is it, Alice?
4: My goodness, Homer Brown never comes over to this house except when we're eating.
6: Who doesn't?
4: Homer.
6: Oh, Homer? Homer Brown?
3: He's the only Homer you know, isn't he?
4: Well, what's the matter with him?
6: Nothing, nothing.
3: Are you all through, Henry?
6: Yes, Father, I've caught up with you.
5: I'll clear the table, then.
4: Mary, you helped with the dinner. I'm sure Henry would be glad to clear the table.
6: Oh, yes, Mother, sure. Should Aunt Harriet keep her watch? Her fork?
4: No, dear. We have clean ones.
6: Oh, okay.
5: Henry, don't break anything going through that door.
6: No, I won't.
4: Put everything on the big kitchen table, dear.
6: Yes, Mother. If a body meets a body coming through the rye.
0: Henry. Hey, Henry.
6: Gee whiz, who's that?
0: It's me.
6: Homer, where are you?
0: Here, behind the refrigerator. Listen, Henry, I've got to have my watch.
6: But listen, Homer, aren't I paying you for the use of it?
0: But if I don't get it, I'll lose a month's allowance.
6: Homer, you can't go back on a bargain.
0: But you shouldn't have talked me into it.
6: Listen, Homer.
0: Do I or don't I get my watch?
6: Let me have it just until the end of dinner.
0: No.
4: Henry?
6: Yes, Mother?
4: When are you coming back for the rest of these dishes?
6: Right away, Mother.
0: Henry, wait.
6: Homer, I got to get back.
0: I'm going to stay right here, Henry, until I get that wristwatch.
6: No, Homer.
4: Henry!
6: I'm just putting the dishes down carefully, Mother. Here I come. Was there something you wanted?
4: I'll take the rest of the things out myself.
6: Wait, Mother. I'll take everything in one load.
4: Henry, look out!
6: I haven't spilled a thing.
4: Please sit down. I'll take these things out.
6: But, Mother, why not at least let Mary? She's good at things like that.
4: Mary's done more than her share.
6: But I haven't.
4: Please sit down. I'll be right back with the pie, Harriet.
3: What's the matter with you, Henry?
6: Well, I just don't like to see my own mother wear herself to pieces.
3: And must you drink an entire glass of water in one gulp?
4: Oh, my goodness gracious!
5: Henry, what are you doing?
4: Here, let me slap you on the back.
6: All right, Aunt Harriet.
4: What do you think I found in the kitchen?
6: Listen, Mother, let me explain.
4: Explain? I left the burner on under a new pan.
6: You left the burner on?
4: I did. Here, Harriet, is a piece of pie for you.
0: Well, I couldn't eat a piece that big unless there's some cheese to go with it.
4: I have the cheese right here.
0: Fine.
6: Where are you going now, Mother?
4: Back to get the rest of the pie.
6: I don't want any.
5: But, Henry, the rest of us might.
6: Oh, sure. Of course.
4: Mary?
5: Yes, Mother?
4: How many pieces of pie did you cut?
5: Five.
4: Well, I brought in two, and when I just went back out, there were only two left.
6: There's one missing?
4: There is.
6: I guess Mary only cut four.
5: But I'm sure I cut five.
6: Well, don't go back, Mother. I can't eat a thing.
0: It's the best pie I ever ate.
3: What could that be?
6: That whistle?
4: Yes.
6: Oh, I imagine it's just one of the fellas outside or something.
0: Oh, it sounded as though it were right here in this house.
5: It sounded as though it was in the cellar.
6: In the cellar, Mary? Well, that's ridiculous. Gee whiz. What is there in the cellar that would whistle? Will you have some salt, Aunt Harriet?
0: On my pie?
6: Some people like it.
5: My goodness!
6: Isn't that strange?
4: Sam, is the hot water heater down in the basement all right?
3: Perhaps I'd better go down and see.
6: You just sit still, Father, and finish your pie. I'm halfway out to the kitchen already.
3: Then just turn the draft off.
6: Yes, Father. Hey, Homer. Homer. Homer, are you down here in the basement?
0: Yes, and I want my wristwatch.
6: Boy, it's dark down here. Where are you?
0: In the coal bin.
6: Listen, Homer, do you want me to get into serious trouble?
0: Do you want me to go up and tell your Aunt Harriet that's my watch you have?
6: Homer, I beg of you, with all that's decent inside you, please don't go up.
0: I'm going up right now.
6: All right, Homer, all right. Here's your watch. Gee whiz. Gee whiz, did you drop it?
0: I didn't even have it. You dropped it.
6: Where is it? Don't you have any light in this part of the cellar? Why would you want to lighten the coal bin? Are you sure you aren't stepping on it?
0: If I am, Henry, you'll be responsible.
6: That's a funny thing. It fell all around the floor and there isn't any sign of it.
0: Let me feel.
6: Hey, do you have it?
0: No, it's a lump of coal. Hey, what's that?
6: My foot. Here, Homer, I just found this broom. Stand up in the coal there while I try to find it sweeping.
0: Okay.
3: Henry!
6: Yes, Father?
3: What are you doing down there?
6: I'm sweeping the cellar.
3: Sweeping it?
6: Well, it's something I should have done weeks ago. Homer, I found it. It's okay.
0: Oh, yeah?
6: Look out, Henry! Homer? Homer, are you Barry?
0: Henry, just give me my watch and let me go home.
3: Henry!
6: Quick, Homer, my father's coming.
0: Well, let me up the stairs.
6: You can't go upstairs. You gotta go in here.
0: In where?
6: In this little room where my father has his workbench and his tools.
0: Okay, but give me my watch.
3: Henry!
6: Don't bother to come down, Father.
3: What's the trouble down there?
6: Are you in there, Homer?
0: Yeah.
6: Well, close the door tight.
0: I can't. There's no latch on the inside.
6: Here, I'll close it.
0: Henry, you didn't give me my watch.
3: Henry, may I ask why you're sweeping the cellar while your Aunt Harriet is having dinner with us?
6: Well, I guess I just didn't stop to think, Father.
3: Who closed the door to my workroom?
6: Could I have?
3: I certainly hope you didn't snap that lock, son.
6: It snapped by itself.
3: That's a nice state of affairs. I've told everyone in this house I've lost both keys to that lock, and it must not be closed.
6: You mean it can't be opened?
3: Not until I get a locksmith tomorrow morning.
7: Stay tuned. We've got more of the Aldrich family coming up right after this short intermission.
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9: Henry?
10: Yes, Father?
9: Where are you?
10: I'm in the kitchen asking Mary if there's anything I can do to help her.
9: Your Aunt Harriet has been waiting here in the living room for you to come and play canasta with her.
10: Yes, Father, I'll be right there. Listen, Mary, did you put in that phone call?
11: Yes, Henry.
10: What did the locksmith say?
11: His wife said she'd send him over the minute he got home.
10: Did you tell her Homer's been locked in the cellar for more than an hour and a half?
11: Yes, and she was very much impressed.
9: Henry!
10: I'm coming right away, Father.
11: Don't forget, Henry, what you promised to do for me for putting in that call.
10: All right, Mary, I'll make your bed for you every morning for 2 weeks. And if I forget to make it, don't hesitate to remind me. Coming, Father!
9: Well, it's about time.
10: Is Aunt Harriet all ready to play?
12: I am. I'll sit down and deal these cards.
10: Yes, Aunt Harriet. I give us each 15.
13: Henry, do you know anything about Homer Brown?
10: Homer?
13: Mrs. Brown just phoned. He hasn't been home all evening.
10: Is that right?
12: Oh, the way this younger generation stays out nowadays. My first draw?
10: Yes, Aunt Harriet.
13: His mother hasn't seen him for 2 hours.
10: Boy, does time fly in a crisis.
9: In a crisis?
10: I'll go to the door.
12: Oh, you stay right here and play canasta.
10: But that might be for me.
13: I'll see who it is. I'm on my way now.
12: Now, if only I can get a few wild cards.
13: How do you do?
14: How do you do? Sorry to have kept you waiting.
13: Kept me waiting?
14: Yes, ma'am. I'm the locksmith you phoned for.
10: Who is it, Mother?
13: Henry, ask your father if he phoned for a locksmith.
9: Is there one out there?
14: Yes, sir.
9: Well, I didn't phone for you, but I do have a job downstairs you might attend to. Tomorrow morning, say?
10: Father, who is it?
12: Henry, would you please discard?
14: You got somebody locked up downstairs.
9: Locked up? No, sir.
14: Well, this place I was called to has an emergency of some kind.
9: An emergency?
14: Yeah. I better go back to the shop and check with my wife.
13: Oh, I'm sorry. This isn't the house you wanted.
14: Oh, that's okay, lady. All in a day's work. See you tomorrow, sir.
10: Father's the man gone?
9: Yes.
10: Well, is Mary still out in the kitchen?
13: Yes, dear.
10: I think I'll get Aunt Harriet a glass of water.
15: I don't want any water.
10: Well, gee whiz, I'll be very glad to get it, Aunt Harriet. Mary.
11: What is it, Henry?
10: Mary, you gotta phone that locksmith again.
11: Hasn't he come?
10: Sure, only they sent him away.
11: Why'd they do that?
10: Mary, don't you realize my best friend is down in the basement locked in that tool room? Maybe without air?
11: Henry, if you think I'm going to make myself ridiculous by phoning that locksmith every 10 minutes, you're crazy.
10: Look, Mary, would you be interested if I also sweep your room out for you every morning?
11: Well...
15: Henry, where's that glass of water?
10: I'm letting it run, Aunt Harriet. All right for you, Mary. I'm putting the full responsibility for Homer's condition on your shoulders. Because when Homer comes to, he'll want to know who did this to him.
11: Henry, I haven't even seen Homer.
15: Henry!
10: Yes, Aunt Harriet, coming. Here's your glass of ice cold water.
16: Thank you. What did you do? Let the hot water run?
10: Is that warm?
16: Well, I'll put it down and let it cool.
10: How could that have happened? Now, where were we in our game?
16: Not very far, I'll tell you that.
10: Well, let's see. I discarded, didn't I?
16: I discarded.
10: Oh. Well, then it must be my turn.
13: Sam, is that someone sawing wood?
9: Is what someone sawing wood?
10: Well, let's see what cards I've got here.
13: I thought I heard a saw.
16: You still haven't discarded, Henry.
10: Haven't I? Let's see. Well.
16: What do you mean, well? Put your card down.
13: I thought I heard that sawing again.
9: It sounded as though it came from the basement.
16: Well, maybe it's the hot water heater again.
10: I didn't even hear that.
13: Well, if you listen, dear, you'll hear something. Now listen. Henry, will you please stop singing? I'd like to hear where that sawing is.
10: Oh, excuse me. Dad, Harry, did you know I've been taking piano lessons? I'll play a tune for you.
13: Henry.
10: Yes, Mother?
13: I want you to sit down at that card table, and if I hear one word out of you for the next 5 minutes, you'll go up to bed.
10: Yes, Mother.
13: Now then, let's just listen.
9: Well?
13: You wait.
9: That's the doorbell.
13: I wonder who it could be.
10: Maybe it's that man again.
9: The locksmith? Why would he be back tonight?
10: Well...
13: I'll find out. Stay right where you are, Henry.
15: Aren't you going to do anything with that card, Henry?
10: Hello, Mrs. Aldridge.
13: Homer!
10: Mother, is that Homer?
15: Henry, stay here.
13: Homer, what on earth do you have on your clothes?
10: Just a little cold, Mrs. Aldridge.
13: Do you realize your mother has been worried sick about you?
10: Well, to tell you the truth, I've been a little upset myself. Mrs. Aldridge, may I please go in the living room and speak to Henry?
13: Well, would you mind going upstairs first and washing your face and hands?
10: Okay, but then can I please speak with Henry?
13: What's the score, Harriet?
16: I'm nearly 5,000, and as soon as I've beaten Henry, I'm going home.
10: Homer, how would you like another glass of ginger ale?
16: Sure. Young man, do you realize this is the fourth bottle you've had?
10: It is?
16: Well, if you drink any more, you're going to go right up in the air.
11: Homer!
10: Yes, Mary?
11: Your mother wants to speak to you on the phone.
10: Okay, I'll be right back, Hen.
16: Do you mean to say he's actually going to leave this room for a minute?
9: Well, I had a nice nap.
11: Father, you've been asleep for 2 hours.
9: Is that so? Well, I'm glad to see Homer's gone.
16: What makes you think he's gone?
9: Where is he?
16: He's phoning for his pajamas.
10: Look, Mother, it's just a question of time. As soon as his Aunt Harriet goes, I've got it.
16: He's got what? Oh, well, whatever it is, I've had enough for one night.
10: You mean you're quitting?
16: I am. Oh, Henry, I never did get to look at your watch.
10: It's exactly 8 minutes after 10.
16: Well, I'd like to see it, please.
10: Well, there's just one little thing I'd like to explain.
16: Please give it to me.
10: Yes, ma'am. Here it is. Only you
16: see... Henry! Did you know the second hand is missing?
10: Well, now that you mention it...
16: And just look how this strap is worn through.
9: Henry, I thought you promised to take good care of your watch.
10: I didn't do that, Father.
16: Henry, how would you like to have me take this down to the jeweler's and have it fixed?
10: But gee, Aunt Harriet...
16: And while I'm there, I can have them put your monogram on it.
17: Whose monogram, Henry? Whose monogram on what?
16: Well, whose do you think?
10: You mean my initials?
16: Naturally.
17: Oh, I don't think Henry would like that.
16: How do you know he wouldn't?
10: I mean, no, Aunt Harriet, gee whiz.
17: Supposing Henry wanted to change his name sometime.
9: To what, for instance?
17: Well, to anything.
10: Sure. Only girls use their monograms.
16: Nonsense. Now, Henry, you let me take this, and sometime next week I'll have it engraved.
10: But, Aunt Harriet, I'll look ridiculous.
17: That's what I say.
16: Young man, you aren't jealous of Henry, are you?
17: Why? No.
16: You wait. Someday you may have a watch, too. Well, I think I'll be going.
18: Already, Harriet?
16: Well, what do you think I am, a night owl? Now, where did I put that watch?
10: You mean you lost it?
16: I have.
10: Isn't it strange?
16: I put it right here on this table. You there, young man, where are you going with Henry's watch?
17: Oh, I was just going to look at it under a better light.
16: Well, please give it here, and I'll put it in my pocketbook.
10: Yes, ma'am. Yeah, Aunt Harriet, would you like to have me carry your things out of the car for you?
16: What things?
10: Well, your pocketbook, anything?
16: No, thank you.
17: Henry, supposing you help your aunt on with her coat while I hold her pocketbook.
16: I'll put my pocketbook down right here, thank you.
19: Aunt Harriet, don't you want to leave it there and go upstairs and see my new wallpaper?
10: Sure, Mary, that's a swell idea.
16: New wallpaper? Well, I'll go up and see it, but I know I won't like it. Hand me my pocketbook.
17: You want to carry a heavy thing like that all the way upstairs?
16: Give it to me.
17: Henry, don't you think it'd be nice if we helped your Aunt Harriet up the stairs?
10: Oh, sure. They're very steep. Here, Aunt Harriet, we'll sort of surround you.
17: Yeah, let me take your arm with the pocketbook on.
15: Not so fast, boys. Henry!
10: Yes, Aunt Harriet?
9: Alice?
16: Yes, Sam?
9: Will you please tell me what's gotten into those boys?
16: They're trying to be nice to Aunt Harriet.
9: That isn't like them.
16: But Homer's very nice, fond of her, Sam. He stayed near her all evening.
9: Can't he find any girls his own age?
16: Here they come.
20: Somebody needs somebody coming through the rye.
9: Well, Homer.
10: Oh, yes, Mr. Aldridge?
9: Did you like the wallpaper?
10: Very much. Well, Henry, I guess I'll be going. About what time is it, Homer?
17: Well, my friend, it's exactly 21 minutes after 10.
10: Thank you very much.
16: Alice, what do you think I've lost?
10: What?
17: So long, Henry.
16: You wait, young man. I'll drive you home.
18: What did you lose, Harriet?
16: I locked my car out in front and left the keys inside.
9: What?
16: Sam, go out and get them.
9: And how would I do that?
16: No. Here they are in my pocketbook. Well, the only thing is...
9: Now what?
16: Henry's watch.
10: You mean it isn't there, Aunt Harriet?
17: Henry, I'm going home.
10: It's a long home.
9: Now, who's that?
17: That's my father. I'm on my way.
9: Whoa. Hello, Eleanor.
19: Hello, Mr. Aldridge. Is Henry home? I just found his watch.
10: What?
16: His watch?
19: Yes.
16: Where did you find it?
19: He left it over at my house this morning.
16: Now, how would you account for a thing like that?
19: Henry, you also left this letter you forgot to mail.
10: A letter? Oh, yes. Here, Aunt Harriet, it's for you. Thanking you for my watch.
21: 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Henry is played by Bobby Ellis and Homer by Jack Grimes. Mr. and Mrs. Aldrich are House Jameson and Catherine Rott. Your announcer is Dick Dudley.
22: 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I'm Greg Bella. 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Peg Lynch and Alan Bunce as the couple next door. 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

0: What are you doing?
1: I'm reading. Boy, look at the stack of magazines. They pile up on me month after month. You know, I'll never get caught up.
0: Well, Christmas week hardly seems the time to catch up on your reading, dear. Aunt Effie and Betsy and I are in the dining room wrapping presents. I've got all the ribbons and the paper out. Aren't there any you have to wrap?
1: Oh, sure, but my presents are for all of you, so I'll wait till you're through.
0: All right, you better do it tonight. We'll have to decorate the house and get the tree up tomorrow.
1: Yeah, okay, okay.
2: I can't seem to find a box just the right size for these mittens.
0: Didn't they come in a box?
2: Oh, no, the ones I knitted.
0: Oh, for Uncle Bob. Mm-hmm. Well, I must have a box. Honestly, I save boxes all year long, and then when I want one, I never can find one just the right size.
2: Oh, I know. That's always the way.
3: Look, Mommy, look at the way I wrap the pipe I'm giving Daddy. Isn't it just beautiful?
0: Oh, I should say.
2: I need some lavender ribbon for this present, and I don't see any.
0: Lavender? I don't think I have any lavender-colored ribbon. It's one color I never care much about. I'm sure I never bought any.
2: Don't you like lavender? No. Oh, my, I think it's my favorite color.
3: My favorite color is red. What's yours, Mommy?
0: Oh, I don't know, dear. Blue, I guess. Oh, Betsy, you mustn't cut a sheet of paper up like this. Just hacking a piece out of the middle, now you've ruined the whole sheet.
3: I'm sorry.
0: When you're wrapping a small present, darling, just cut what you need off the side. Here's a pretty gold ribbon, Aunt Effie. Can you use that?
2: Well, yes, I guess so. Of course, I know one thing. We're going to need more paper.
0: Yeah, I didn't buy any this year. I thought I had enough.
2: Well, we've got all those things left to wrap.
0: Yes, dear, and we ought to do it tonight. Well, dear... Dear, honey, could I possibly prevail upon you to go down to the shopping center? Stores are still open, and get some more Christmas paper. Please? Pretty please? I know it's a nuisance.
1: Is there any way I can possibly get out of it?
0: Yes, you can just refuse to go.
1: Oh, fine chance. All right, I need cigarettes anyhow.
2: I can get some lavender ribbon, too, and some cards and more scotch tape.
1: All right, make out a list, will you?
0: All right, thank you, dear. And hurry back, please. We have so much to do.
1: Yeah.

0: awfully sorry. I'm sorry, but...
1: Oh, that's all right. Oh!
0: George, for heaven's sakes, how are you?
1: How am I? Another half hour fighting this mob, I'll be ready for a straitjacket.
0: Boy, it's really something, isn't it? Well, you should do your Christmas shopping early, old boy.
1: I am doing it early. Usually I wait until Christmas Eve.
0: Oh, I see.
1: Say, as a matter of fact, I'm glad I ran into you. I bought a sweater for Myra, and I don't want to take it home.
0: Oh?
1: Well, I don't know where to hide it. You know, Myra's like a kid at Christmas time. She pokes her nose into every closet trying to find her presents, and then she shakes them and she rattles them trying to guess what they are.
0: Yeah, I know. Well, look, give it to me. I'll put it on the shelf in our coat closet at home. You can pick it up whenever you want to.
1: Oh, good. I'll drive over Christmas Eve. Huh?
0: Yeah, all right, fine. Yeah, I'll be glad to.
1: And take good care of it. It cost a fortune. One of those sweaters with the French rhinestones on it or some such thing. And a fur collar. You know what that darn thing cost me?
0: Don't tell me.
1: $55.
0: You're kidding.
1: $55.
0: For a sweater?
1: Yeah. Well, she's wanted it for ages, so I blew the works.
0: Oh, boy. Well, all right. Give it here. I'll take good care of it.
1: Look,
0: Don't worry.
1: It isn't gift wrapped or anything. Have you got some paper or stuff at your place? I could wrap it up when I pick it up on Christmas Eve.
0: Sure. Don't worry about it.
1: Hey, well, I better step on it before the store's closed. Now I've got to find a little something for her stocking present.
0: Yeah. How about perfume? That's always good.
1: Yeah, I guess so. Well, thanks a lot. See you Christmas Eve.
0: Okay, George. Excuse me, do you mind? May I go through? Well, I'm awfully sorry, but I've got to get through.
2: Now, you go right to sleep, Betsy. It's late. Good night, darling.
3: Good night, Mommy. Isn't 2 whole days yet before Christmas?
2: Yes, I'm afraid so, darling.
3: I don't see how I can wait. It seems like a million years between Christmases, doesn't it?
2: No, to you, I guess it does, dear. Now you go to sleep.
3: I'll try. Good night, Mommy.
2: Good night, darling.
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2: Aunt Effie, don't you think we ought to wrap up that fishing rod before he gets back and hide it somewhere?
13: Shh. He is back.
2: Oh, dear, I didn't hear the car. Where is he? Do you think he heard me?
13: Well, I guess not. He's in his den with the door closed, and he has the radio on.
2: Oh, honestly. You try to keep something a secret, and then you blurt it out when you shouldn't.
13: No, but I don't think he heard you.
2: Well, did he get more paper and ribbons?
13: Yes, I guess so. There's some sacks here on the dining room table. I was in the kitchen making us some hot chocolate when he came in.
2: Oh, fine. Oh, yes, he got plenty more. Mm-hmm. Think I should wrap up the fishing rod now?
13: Mm-mm. Do it tomorrow when he's not home. Where have you got it?
2: In the front closet, in the back.
13: Oh, I wouldn't keep it there, for goodness sakes.
2: Well, I didn't know where to put it. A fishing rod's so hard to hide.
13: Mm. Well, why not upstairs under Betsy's bed?
2: Oh, yes, that's a good idea. Well, come on, help me.
13: I'll get it out. You watch the door of his den, in case he comes out.
2: All right, hurry up, and I'll get it upstairs.
13: Just a minute. So many coats in here. Well, my goodness, what is this?
2: Hurry up, Aunt Effie. What is what?
13: It must have fallen off the shelf, and something fell out of it. Just a minute.
2: What did? What are you talking about?
13: Well, just a minute. It caught on the edge of the card table in here. Oh, how lovely.
2: My
13: look.
2: Heaven's sake, what is a sweater?
13: Yes. Oh. My gracious, and isn't it lovely with a fur collar? Isn't this funny? He must have hidden your present in here, too, right where you hid his.
2: Oh, no, that can't be for me. Where did you find it?
13: Well, it had fallen down. He must have thrown the box way on the back shelf, and it slid off, and the box came open, and the sweater slid down. Oh, it is simply beautiful.
2: Oh, yeah. Oh, but he gave me a jeweled sweater for my birthday. Nothing as fancy as this and without a fur collar. He certainly wouldn't give me another. And not that color, anyhow. Why, I mentioned just this evening, I never wear lavender. Never. I mean,
13: gracious. It must be for me, of course. And he heard me say, I love lavender.
2: Well,
13: isn't that sweet of him, really? Well, he must have bought it tonight. Now, look, I'll put it back in the box and put it on the shelf again. And for goodness sakes, don't tell him we found it, will you?
2: Well, no.
13: And on Christmas morning, when I open it, I'll be so surprised.
2: Yes.
13: He is a Dickens, isn't he? Oh, well, I'm just speechless.
2: Well, you better get it back in the box before he walks out.
13: Yes.
2: And I think what would be a good idea, I'll take this hot chocolate into him while you take the fishing rod upstairs. Then there's no danger of his catching us, you know.
13: It's fine. Oh, I just can't imagine his buying this for me. He is just really the sweetest person.
2: Yeah, well, I'll take this hot chocolate into him and get the fishing rod upstairs under Betsy's bed, Aunt Effie.
13: Yes, I will. Oh, I'm so excited.
0: Oh, wait a minute. Don't come in. Wait, hold on just a sec. Yeah. Oh, okay.
2: Brought you some hot chocolate.
0: Oh, wonderful. Thanks. Yeah. Wrapping up some presents.
2: For me?
0: Yeah, could be.
2: Dear, remember what we said about not being extravagant this year?
0: Yeah, I know, I remember.
2: Well, why did you go and buy that sweater for Aunt Effie? Why, I already bought her a good-looking suitcase, you knew that, and that was expensive enough, and it's from both of us. Where is she ever going to wear a fancy evening sweater like that?
0: What are you talking about?
2: That lavender sweater.
0: What lavender sweater? I don't know what you're talking about.
2: You must have thrown the box on the shelf and it slid off and came open. Well, really, dear, I know you love to do things like this. Give people lavish things they never expected. But Aunt Effie isn't even the type to wear anything so fancy. All those rhinestones, that fur collar, where will she wear it?
0: I didn't know what you were talking. For Aunt Effie? That's not for Aunt Effie, for heaven's sakes. It's what George is giving Myra. I bumped into him tonight and he wanted me to hide it for him. He's picking it up on Christmas Eve. Why would I buy anything like that for Aunt Effie? What's the matter?
2: Well, she thinks you did.
0: Why?
2: Well, it's lavender and the color she likes.
0: I didn't even know what color it was, for heaven's sakes.
2: Really? Well, what are we going to do?
0: Do? Look, that sweater costs $55, if you want to know. You better say something to Aunt Effie right now.
2: $55?
0: Yeah, $55.
2: Oh. Well, we'll have to say something to her. Goodness, I don't know how to do it. Should have heard her. Now, look, in a few minutes, you come out and say very casually, oh, by the way, there's a sweater on the closet shelf George is giving Myra, and I brought it home and put it up, you know, and so forth. Aunt Effie will look very funny for a minute, but anyhow, she will know.
0: Oh, honey, why can't you tell her? I hate to come out and say that after she thinks I bought it for her. I mean...
2: Well, I can't tell her, dear. I can't tell her. But something has to be said and said now. Now, in about 5 minutes, you come out and say, oh, by the way...
0: All right, all right, all right, boy. How can things get so involved out of nothing?
13: Well, I got the fishing rod upstairs and put it under Betsy's bed.
2: Oh, good.
13: Oh, I honestly, I'm just so excited to wear that sweater. Why, it'll just be the loveliest thing I ever had.
2: yes. Well,
0: Honey!
2: Oh, yes, dear. I'm in the dining room wrapping presents.
0: Oh, say, by the way, I forgot to tell you when I came home there's a sweater on the closet shelf.
13: Oh, I didn't hear you. You should have told him I was here with you, but I didn't hear a thing.
2: Aunt Effie, wait a minute, dear.
13: Oh, no, I'm going upstairs a minute. I didn't hear a thing.
2: Well, don't look at me. She thinks you let the cat out of the bag and didn't intend to.
0: For Pete's sakes, I said what you told me to say.
2: I know. Well, you heard her.
0: Well,
2: she just got through telling me that the sweater will be the loveliest thing she's ever had. She's been so excited about it.
0: Well, I suppose we'll have to get her one.
2: $55?
0: Yeah.
2: Oh, honey. And to say nothing of trying to find one just like it and in lavender and 2 days before Christmas when there's a million things...
0: Well, you'll just have to do the best you can.
2: Do the best I can? Dear, I'm making cookies all day tomorrow. You'll have to shop for it.
0: Me?
2: Yes, you. You will, dear. Oh,
0: boy, wait till I see George.
2: Now, don't blame George.
0: Look,
2: Christmas, these things happen.
0: Yeah.
2: Now, see what I'll do. I'll make a list of the stores that might have it. And you'll just have to make the rounds, dear.
0: Oh.
2: Now, the sweater counters are always jammed, so I suggest you leave early in the morning.
0: Oh, boy. Well, Aunt Effie will be happy anyhow.

0: The Couple Next Door is written by Peg Lynch and stars Peg Lynch and Alan Bunce, with Margaret Hamilton, Francie Myers, and Jay Barney, and is produced by Walter Hart. This is Stuart Metz, inviting you to join us again tomorrow for The Couple Next Door.
1: From just a few days before Christmas, that episode of The Couple Next Door played back on December 22nd, 1958. I'm Greg Bell, and earlier we presented an offering to the Aldrich family. My question this time about the actor played Henry's father, Sam Aldrich. While House Jameson also played a doctor caught up in a homicide in a popular 1948 procedural crime-themed motion picture, which starred Barry Fitzgerald, Dorothy Hart, and Howard Duff, and was directed by Jules Dassin. I'll name it, and wrap up When Radio Was right after this.
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1: Welcome back. Before the break, I posed the following question. Name the 1948 procedural crime-themed motion picture, which starred Barry Fitzgerald, Dorothy Hart, House Jameson, and Howard Duff, and was directed by Jules Dassin. The answer is The Naked City. I'm Greg Bell, and we're done this time around, but hey, remember to visit us online at whenradiowas.com. Until next time, I bid you farewell.
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0: From ABC News, I'm Wayne Cabot. President Trump tonight ordering the Pentagon to scale back joint military exercises planned this week with South Korea because it would not help in the war against Iran. Trump also saying the exercises are hostile to North Korea, which he said has been unthreatening and respectful while he's been in office. Iran putting bounties on the heads of U.S. soldiers, $30,000 for each captured American, dead or alive. Former Joint Chiefs Chairman Admiral Mike Mullen on ABC's This Week says U.S. troops at sea are being stretched because Iran has destroyed many U.S. bases where aircraft carriers normally would stop.
1: It's significant and it's tough. Those deployments are very, very difficult. Historically, we've been able to typically go to a port to take a break, do maintenance, and then come back online, even back in Vietnam.
0: Trump's son-in-law, Jared Kushner, to meet tomorrow with Israel's prime minister, who's under pressure after having turned down a U.S.-backed peace plan for Gaza that requires Israel to leave and Hamas to lay down its arms. And the AP's reporting, Kushner sat down today with Hamas, a group the U.S. has long called a terrorist organization, meeting for 2 hours in Egypt with the Hamas chief. Twisters may accompany the thunderstorms now lighting up the night sky. ABC meteorologist Leslie Lopez.
2: We are looking at the possibility of more thunderstorms moving through areas of eastern Missouri all the way out towards Virginia. This is a large area. We do have heavy rounds of rain still coming through, but the main threat now, damaging wind, along with frequent lightning strikes and the possibility of isolated tornadoes. Significant flash flood risk is out towards West Virginia. West Virginia has already issued several flash flood warnings. The likelihood that they're going to issue more tonight is in the forecast. An elevated flash flood risk all the way out towards Columbus into Pittsburgh.
0: And we start the week with triple digits from Dallas to New Orleans and from Little Rock to Oklahoma City. 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
0: It's been a terrifying weekend in some cities. Several mass shootings starting Friday night in Virginia. Here's ABC's Morgan Norwood.
4: After that all-out manhunt for multiple suspects in that shooting at Virginia State University, police announcing they found a 19-year-old suspect hiding in the closet in an on-campus dorm. The shooting unfolding during move-in day, sending five people, including a student, to the hospital. In Chicago, police say four people were shot in a drive-by. No arrests have been made.
5: In Hartford, Connecticut, where police say five people were shot near a nightclub. This marks the ninth mass shooting just this weekend alone, according to the National Gun Violence Archive.
0: Hoping to curb violence in Raleigh, the city council will vote this week on a teen curfew. The police chief, Rico Boyle, says it'll help, but
6: curfew by itself is not the answer, is not the fix. We must couple that with other activities, other proven activities that can really help keep our youth safe, as well as keep our community safe.
0: Speaking to us from jail, Dwayne Davis, accused of ordering Tupac Shakur's murder, speaking to ABC as Vegas prosecutors make their case.
7: Davis spoke exclusively to ABC News from inside jail.
8: They don't have no evidence against me.
7: For years, Davis has bragged about his role in the killing, even publishing a book admitting to being in the shooter's Cadillac.
8: A guy wrote that book. A lot of this game details of my life.
7: But now he says those were all lies to sell books.
0: ABC's Alex Stone. Wayne Cabot, ABC News.
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14: I'm Greg Bell, and in a moment, a famous literary detective. And then it's our weekly visit with Mary Foster, the editor's daughter. Philip Marlowe debuted in print in American-born author Raymond Chandler's debut novel, The Big Sleep, published in 1939. A film version starring Humphrey Bogart as Marlowe was released in 1946. 2 years earlier, Dick Powell played Chandler's P.I. in the motion picture Murder, My Sweet. Of course, on radio, Dick Powell voiced Richard Diamond, not Philip Marlowe. That honor went first to movie actor Van Heflin in a special summer series, and then the big voice Gerald Moore in the CBS regular run. Moore's joined in this offering by Shep Mankin, Tony Barrett, Tom Tolley, and Jack Crucian. It's from August 25th of 1950.
15: Get this and get it straight. Crime is a sucker's road, and those who travel it wind up in the gutter, the prison of the grave. There's no other end, but they never learn.
16: From the pen of Raymond Chandler, outstanding author of crime fiction, comes his most famous character in The Adventures of Philip Marlowe.

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1: A coin dealer.
2: Oh, a new misperis.
1: Yeah, that's right.
2: Well, what do you know? I collect Indian pennies myself.
1: Small world.
2: And a guy up there in the hat's trying to louse up a sale, huh? That it?
1: Roughly, yeah. Keeping an eye on him till the deal goes through at 10. He's a screwball from the deep sooth.
2: Hey, the light's changing. He's going to be caught. You want us to slow down?
1: No. Pull up behind him. It's okay.
2: Right. Hey, mister, look, you see that?
1: Yeah. Panama hat, it's gone.
2: Yeah, when I drive, I hit his brakes, it disappears.
1: Pull up beside him, quick.
2: Can you see?
1: Yeah, the seat's empty. Ooh, what a pair of chumps. They've been chasing nothing but a hat propped up in the back of that seat.
2: No kidding. Gee, it sure looked natural, didn't it, mister?
1: Nuts, let me out. Now, look, you get to the other driver. Find out where he dropped his passenger off and anything else you can.
2: Yeah.
1: Here. Here's $30 for your trouble.
2: Wow, for that kind of dough, my wife can go ahead and get some. Hey, call me at the office, mister. Just ask for Joe Joplin. Ah, keep your shirts on,

0: Moriarty, be there. Be there. You'll go off like a Roman candle. Come on, be there.
1: Hello. Hello, Leon Riotti speaking here.
0: Marlo, Riotti, I got bad news for you.
1: Huh?
0: Our boy, Seth Appleborough, pulled a backwoods gag on me and I fell for it, flat on my face. He shook me. I don't know how long it happened, but...
1: But I do. I know exactly how long ago. Appleborough was here.
0: He was?
1: He was in my shop. He's a madman, that madman. Swore he would kill me, but he didn't.
0: What happened?
1: It was after the coin, of course. He got tough, but I got more tough. I'm not born the day before yesterday. I was forced to ruin a beautiful Renaissance vase on his stupid skull, but at least I got rid of him. So I say fooey on Seth Appleborough.
0: Oh.
1: I beat him up myself, you hear? And I throw him out. It's finished. So at 10, I shall sell the coin to Pierre Bowman as arranged, and that will be that.
0: Well, glad to hear it, Riotti. Just send the check to...
1: Just a minute, Mr. Marlowe.
0: Huh?
1: Who's there? Who's back there? Who is it?
0: Riotti. Hey, Riotti, what's the matter?
1: No, wait. No, listen, don't!
0: Riotti!
1: Marlowe, you...
0: Riotti! I ran out of the phone booth, hailed the first cab that came along, and headed for 113 Marion Avenue. Leon Riotti's shop was a narrow cell with tattered green shades drawn over dingy windows. The front door was locked, so I went around to the alley where I'd left my car earlier. The back door to Riotti's was half open. Riotti sat on the floor, his legs straddled out, his head slumped against the bottom drawer of his desk like a drunk too tired to look for the way home. Beside him on the floor was all that was left of the reason for it. A small open box lined with blue velvet and labeled Unique, Confederate States of America, half dollar. One of four struck at New Orleans Mint, 1861. Only piece of this series now in existence. Source, Colonel J.J. Appleborough Collection, 1880. But the box was empty. The four bits worth of Confederate money was gone. I picked the phone up in my handkerchief and called the cab company office. 2 minutes later, I had Joe Joplin.
2: Yeah, I got that other driver okay, mister, but I couldn't pry much out of him. Even the hard way, I tried. He left that southern drawl off at the Wilshire Gardens, Villa 9, and he got orders to take the Panama hat on a $10 drive around town.
0: That's all?
2: That's all he knows. He thought it was some kind of joke.
0: Wilshire Gardens, number 9. Okay, Joe,
2: yeah.
0: Thanks. I called homicide, told Lieutenant Matthews where he could pick up the body, and before he could order me to stick around, promised to fill in the details later and hung up. After that, I got in my own car and drove to the Wilshire Gardens Hotel, Villa 9.

0: but finally came to the door and eased it open a cautious 2 inches. Had a mop of renegade hair the color and shape of tumbleweed, a body as gaunt as a piece of barbed wire, and 2 sick gray eyes that tried hard to hide under a pair of scrub brush eyebrows. Seth Appleborough wasn't glad to see me.
1: State your business, sir. What's more, I'm a busy man. I'm not well, so be brief.
0: Okay, we'll start off with murder.
1: Murder? Now, see here,
0: sir. We'll follow that with a missing Confederate half a buck. Now, do I come in peaceful-like, or do I knock the door down?
1: Don't go riling me up, Yankee, or you won't get in at all. What's your name?
0: Philip Marlowe. My business at the moment is trying to square things with a client I let down very badly.
1: Client? Then you must be referring to that low-down, unscrupulous carpetbagger, Leon Riardi.
0: You're a little confused, aren't you? Riardi's from Italy.
1: From northern Italy, sir. And a crooked, unprincipled carpetbagger.
0: You said that.
1: The kind who strips the South of her treasures. Who pillages and loots and... What? A gun? Well, what's the meaning of that firearm in your hand, sir?
0: I haven't got time for another civil war.
1: Oh,
0: now
1: dear.
0: Get away from that door. I'm coming in.
1: You carpetbagger.
0: Now let's knock off the nonsense, Appleborough. Where's the half a buck?
1: Where indeed? My poor old fool of a grandpappy, the colonel, sold it. Sold it for practically face value, sir. Just to keep body and soul together on the plantation back in 1880. And what he was give for it wasn't worth dirt compared to what that fine old piece of Confederate money's really worth.
0: All right, all right. Where is it? Come on, hand it over.
1: Oh, I don't have it, sir.
0: Oh.
1: Not yet. But by ginger, I'm going to get it. And when I do, it's going home where it belongs, you hear? To the South.
0: Oh. You better go to the couch and take another pull on your mint julep, Buster. You look bad.
1: My head.
0: And then I want that coin. I'm not kidding.
1: That Riardi crowned me with an iron pot. Oh. But that won't stop me, sir. I'm not going to stand by and let that rare old half dollar be desecrated any farther. I'll prevent it being sold to any rich, dawdling oaf of a collector who has the audacity to live in Sherman Oaks. If it's the last thing I do... And you, sir, you won't stop me either.
0: Sit down, I told you. You crackpot.
1: Oh, my head.
0: I should have known. Win, lose, or draw, I'm turning you over to the police right now, Appleborough. Charges murder and larceny, and it's too bad, but you're a cinch to beat both raps on a goofball plea.
2: You, big boy, put down the phone, drop your gun.
0: Oh, rebel reinforcements.
2: Drop it, I said.
1: Oh, friend indeed. Providence is still smiling, sir.
2: Yeah, sure. She's hilarious, Mr. Appleborough. Right, big boy? Well, don't you see the humor of the situation? Oh!
0: The stranger had a flat, saucer face. A sour grin in the left hand like a trip hammer. I'd done my best to roll with a punch, but I'd still caught enough of it to jar my brains loose. When I finally got up again, Villa 9 was empty. It took a while for that to soak in, along with another fact. I was up against a team. Appleborough and Saucerface. Also, it was now 9:30, which gave me just half an hour to get to Sherman Oaks for what had to be the next scheduled meeting. The Boneman Mansion on Clooney Drive, from giant iron gate out front through overgrown grounds and up to the entrance, looked a lot more like the prop room at the Metropolitan Opera than anybody's residence. When I lifted the brass ring in the brass lion's mouth and let it fall, I got another surprise. She had deep hazel eyes with long lashes, close-cropped copper-colored hair, and packed full green suede dress. It put no strain on the imagination. Her bare shoulders made you think of toasted marshmallows.
3: Hello.
0: Hello. You wouldn't be Pierpont Bowman, huh?
3: And you must have had some reason for knocking, other than window shopping.
0: Yeah. My name's Marlowe. I used to work for Leon Riardi before he was murdered tonight.
3: Murdered?
0: Mm-hmm.
3: Is this supposed to concern my Uncle Pierpont?
0: Yeah, I think it does. The fuss that's being kicked up about 4 bits worth of Confederate money, you'd think that it was a chest of Easterling sterling silver.
3: Only 4 bits, huh?
0: Uh-huh.
3: Yes. Yes, I'm afraid he is vitally interested. Come in, Marlowe. Wait here.
0: All right.
3: Uncle Pierpont, come here.
4: Huh? What? Well, what's the matter, Chris? James. There's a man here to see you, a Mr. Marlowe. You'd better talk to him.
5: Oh? What do you want? Huh? Oh, you. What is it, Marlowe?
0: Well, it's about the half a dollar, the one you intend to buy from Leon Rayardi, Mr. Bowman.
5: Oh, yes, yes. Well, what about it, man?
0: Rayardi was murdered tonight.
5: Hmm? That murdered, you say?
0: Mm-hmm.
5: Well, if that's true, he hasn't had time to hit the ground yet. What's your game, sonny? You must have some kind of a game. What is it?
0: No games. I'm telling you, Rayardi was shot and the coin stolen.
5: Are you sure about that? Are you positive? No mistake?
3: Are you certain, Marlowe?
0: I couldn't be more certain if it was tattooed on my forehead. I heard it happen and saw his body over an hour ago.
3: What do you think of that, Uncle Pierpont? Marlowe looks at dead bodies, too.
5: I think it's poppycock. Yep. What do you think, Chris?
0: Wait a minute. Let me tell you what I think. It's more to the point. I came here because I'm also certain that the man who killed Rayardi is the man who took the coin. And that he'll show up here in the next few minutes posing as Rayardi and try to sell you that half a buck as planned. I want you two to help me get him.
3: You know, Marlowe, I think you're bombed.
0: Now, look, baby, I've had quite enough...
5: Hold on now. There's just one teensy thing wrong with your little scheme, Marlowe. You see, 10 minutes ago, Leon Rayardi, or someone who said he was Leon Rayardi, was here. I gave him $37,000 cash as agreed, and he gave me this. The only one of its kind in the world. The 1861 Confederate half dollar.
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0: When the wobbly screwball collector clinked the $37,000 50-cent piece on the tabletop in front of me, his eyes flashed on like a pair of unfrosted light bulbs.

0: and something close to froth started to collect in the upturned corners of his mouth, a smile like the cat that had just eaten the canary, cage, bird seed, and all. There was little doubt about it. Septuagenarian Pierpont Bowman was what an eccentric would call eccentric, and he was very unconcerned with the murder of Leon Raiotti, and very fuzzy about what Raiotti's impersonator had looked and sounded like.
1: I'm afraid I can help little on that score, Mr. Marlowe. Only had eyes for the coin. And what a coin she is. Why, sir,
0: Mr. Bowman, you've got to remember something. Height, build, color of eyes, hair, voice. Voice. Was it a southern accent? Think, Mr. Bowman.
1: Southern accent?
0: Yeah.
1: Mm-hmm. No, Mr. Marlowe, can't say if it was or not. My hearing isn't all it used to be, you know. But Christine here, now maybe she can... No. Christine wasn't in the room. Answered the door myself.
2: But I did see him come up the walk, Mr. Marlowe, from my room upstairs. He was tall, about your height. Oh, no, perhaps a mite shorter. And he wore a gray suit. No, darker than gray. Sort of light blue shade.
0: Oh, that's great. Kind of... Yeah, thanks a lot. And before I start reaching for a butterfly net myself, I think I better get back to Seth Appleborough's place on Wilshire.
2: Why there? Surely if he's the guilty one, Mr. Marlowe, he won't wait to be apprehended.
0: Not on purpose, no. But when I last ran into him and his buddy with a saucer face, he was fighting an acute case of vertigo. Might have collapsed since. And besides, I don't know where else to go.
1: Oh, but sir, why must you go anyplace? The police will attend to that Mr. Appleborough. Now look, Mr. Marlowe, here on the rim of
0: Mr.
1: the
0: coin... Mr. Bowman... This may mean nothing in the numismatic league. But I went to work for Leon Raiotti to protect him, a job I didn't do. Also, losing clients this way is bad for my business and conscience. Good night, and happy gathering coins in May.
2: Mr. Marlowe, wait, please. Please, Mr. Marlowe, let me see you out and explain something. Be just a minute, Uncle.
0: Well, what is it?
2: I'll pay you $500, Mr. Marlowe. Not Confederate dollars either. To see that Uncle gets his money back and that the coin is returned to that Mr. Rayardi's estate.
0: What? You're against the deal? Why?
2: Because it's the 100th one in the past 2 years.
0: You hate to see the money you'll one day inherit go to a bunch of screwballs, huh?
2: Why, you foul-minded...
0: Hey!
2: No good... I've got news for you, Mr. Marlowe. It's not my inheritance I'm concerned with. It's my uncle. In spite of this mansion and all the junk in it, that $37,000 was every cent he had left.
0: Okay, kid. In that case, 2 points.
2: One?
0: I had the slap coming. Two, I'll do my best to back up everything to where I came in. Good night.
2: Good night. And Mr. Marlowe?
0: Yeah?
2: I didn't enjoy slapping you.
0: She said it like she meant it. 20 minutes later, I was back at the Wilshire Gardens, where I found Villa 9 as dark and quiet as the bottom of a well. I had just about decided to quit playing long shots labeled I Hope He Passed Out on his front doorstep when, from a nearby clump of pepper trees, I caught a glimpse of a shadowed figure moving toward me, one slow step at a time. I knew that I was spotted and strictly sitting duck, so I tried the only possible out. General nonchalance, my back to the pepper trees long enough for the not-so-stealthy hunter to get within hunting distance. And a good evening to you, Brother Appleborough. Now, sir, get up and start talking. What? Well, saucer face. Thought I had your partner.
3: Hey, you thought wrong, Hasty, and you're still doing it. Appleborough's my partner, like you look good in tights. The name is Locke, Fred Locke, Treasury Department.
0: Treasury? You mean you're after Appleborough?
3: Uh-huh. I sapped you because in the gab I overheard, I figured you were nothing but a lone wolf shooting with a coin.
0: Oh.
3: Appleborough, friend, is big game. He's wanted on half a dozen counts. A lot more important than this Confederate half a buck.
0: Yeah, but he must have gotten away from you because
3: He did. Jumped out of my car a couple of blocks from here. But how do you know about that? Who are you?
0: Oh, well, name's Marlowe. I'm a private detective, license included. Here. I know that Appleborough got away because he's already been up to the Bowman place where he posed as my client, Leon Raiotti, who, incidentally, he killed so he could sell the Confederate lucky piece up there for $37,000.
3: Quite a hunk of change.
0: Mm-hmm.
3: Well, sorry we crossed our wires, Marlowe, and thanks for the word.
0: Oh.
3: But don't worry, he won't get far. Us T-men will see to that. Keep in touch with the department if you find out anything.

0: will you?
1: Sure. Oh, say, Locke.
2: Yeah? Yeah, what is it?
1: Just a hunch.
2: Oh, like what?
1: Like you're a cockeyed liar!
3: Like treasury men don't call themselves seamen!
2: Like...
3: any more than private detectives call themselves private eyes!
2: Great!
3: Now, Locke, let's try inside your jacket.
2: All right.
3: I want to get rid of this non-treasury department, Luger. And two, check the wallet and see if at least Fred Locke is your real name.
2: All right, it's my name.
1: Yeah, surprise it is. I'm out of imagination, T-man. Come on, get up and start working on a few other questions like where Seth Appleboro is at the moment and exactly what that guy in is with glasses. Well, do we keep this up all night?
2: No, I'll tell you everything.
1: Okay. Now, first the setup. Come on.
2: Yeah. There were two of us. Me and Adam. No!
3: From the street that was just beyond the pepper trees and slammed into Locke front and center, folded him up like it was built on hinges. By the time I was out of the impact area and had my .38 in hand, the only target I had was a pair of taillights blinking out of sight in a funnel of dust. Fred Locke was blood-smeared, dead, and made an ugly centerpiece for the little ring of startled faces that began to converge. I stepped back and became just another sightseer. When a small, bald man with a large white eyebrow and lots of worry stamped on his face began to do his lamenting out loud. He was the Wilshire Gardens hotel manager and didn't care much for public spectacles on the home grounds.
4: Oh, my goodness. One minute that Mr. Appleboro unconscious in his car, and the next this man is shot to death.
3: Hey, wait a minute. Appleboro's unconscious in his car? Where?
4: At the other end of the grounds. There's a nasty cut in this forest. One of the guests just found him there. I was just about to call a doctor.
3: Never mind the doctor. Show me the way. Come on. Come on, Dixie boy, breathe deep.
4: Who? You again?
3: Yeah, me again, and you're up to your drawl in a couple of untidy murders. Now snap out of it.
4: Oh, my, it's no use. He doesn't even hear you.
3: Yes, so right. While it's this peaceful, I think I'll check on this drooping flower of the old South.
1: His wallet should do it.
2: Do what?
3: Prove whether or not he gave me a straight pitch. Yeah. What do you know? Huh? Membership card, Sons of the Confederacy, New Orleans chapter.
2: Here, let me see. Hmm. Oh, that's his picture, all right.
3: Sure is. Well, when the police get here, they, Hey, look.
2: Yeah, what is it?
3: His wristwatch. Was smashed against the dashboard.
2: So it is. He must have held his hand up to protect his head when he fell forward.
3: Yeah, now look, friend, the name's Marlowe. When the law gets here, tell them they can find me at Sherman Oaks, the Pierpont Bowman residence.
4: Oh, now wait a minute. You can't leave me here with all this on my hands. The police are going to want to know what this is all about.
3: I'll try and have an answer for them. But first I got to ask a crazy collector a not-so-crazy question.
5: Why, hello, Mr. Marlowe. I was hoping you'd come back.
3: No flowers and candy, honey. This isn't a social call.
5: Then what brings you here?
3: Your uncle, is he still up?
5: Yes, but he asked not to be disturbed. Why?
3: I got a picture I want him to look at.
5: What kind of a picture?
3: A man. Possibly the man who sold him the coin tonight. Now, where is he?
5: In the gun room. Oh, but he'll scream bloody murder if we bother
3: That's
5: him.
3: That's the subject on hand.
5: You mean you found out who killed Leon Riardi?
3: No. I found out someone else has been killed. Come on, huh?
5: Over that coin? Who was it, Marlowe?
3: Guy named Locke. We'll get to the fine print later. Is this the room?
5: Yes, but
3: I'm just the man I want to see. Oh, Mr. Bowman, I hear you. Well, it's quite a blunderbuss. Look, point that somewhere else.
6: So it is. But don't let it worry you, Mr. Marlowe. This harquebus hasn't been fired in 300 years.
3: That's great. Let's not spoil its record tonight, shall we?
6: Here, have a look. Fine workmanship.
3: Later on. Right now, Mr. Bowman, I want you to have a look. This picture, it's Seth Appleboro. Huh? Is this the man who sold you the coin, the one you couldn't remember?
6: No, not the party. Now, on this gun, Mr. Marlowe...
3: Uncle, we've had another murder.
6: Huh? Oh, my, that's too bad. But what's all that got to do with me?
3: I'm not sure. But, Mr. Bowman, if Appleboro wasn't the one who sold you that hot half a buck, it must have been an item named Locke.
6: Huh?
3: The saucer-faced buddy I told you about before.
6: Oh.
3: The one who sat me at Wilshire Gardens.
6: Oh, very interesting. Uh-huh. And perhaps tomorrow...
5: Uncle, please. Go on, Mr. Marlowe.
3: Well, there isn't much more. When I left here and I went back for Appleboro, I ran into Locke. We mixed it up, and I was just about to get him to talk when he was shot out from under me.
5: What? Appleboro did it? He shot Locke?
3: No. He couldn't have.
6: Oh, why not?
3: Because Appleboro was out cold in his car at the time.
6: Then all you really know is that Appleboro didn't kill this Locke.
3: Oh, I know a little more. I also know now that there's a third interested party mixed in.
6: Who?
3: You, maybe.
5: Uncle? What? Me?
3: Sure. You could have killed Rayotti via a hired flunky like Locke. Sold yourself the coin. After all, you're broke. It's been done before.
5: You're mad.
0: It's insane, Marlowe. The idea. To think that Uncle would hire the likes of Fred Locke. Why, it's...
3: Slips, Christine? You shouldn't have known Locke's front name was Fred, should you? I never mentioned it.
6: What? Christine, you mean that...
0: I mean that nobody moves.
6: Christine.
3: Oh, fine.
0: This is one gun in here that's no relic. It's been fired something less than 300 years ago.
3: Yeah, to be exact, less than an hour ago at the Wilshire Gardens when you used it to keep Locke quiet, huh?
6: You, Christine, you're the third party Marlowe is talking about. You hired Fred Locke and Appleboro.
3: Had nothing to do with it, Mr. Bowman. It was your niece's partner, Fred Locke, who killed Rayotti in his shop and stole the half a buck. After that, he followed me to Appleboro's place in Wilshire Gardens. There he KO'd me and Appleboro both. Then came out here and sold you the coin.
6: Posing as Rayotti.
0: Correct. You can both go to the head of the class.
3: Not yet. One question, teacher. Why did Locke go back to Appleboro's? Couldn't have been just luck that I found him there.
0: It wasn't. He was afraid Appleboro had seen him kill Rayotti at the shop. He had to know for sure. Your turn, Uncle.
6: Why did you do it, Christine?
0: I was sentimental, Uncle. I wanted at least the last of your money as a keepsake. And now that I've got it, I want one thing more before I leave. That half dollar in your pocket. Hand it over. Come on.
6: The half dollar...
3: It's worthless to you, Christine. You can never sell it again. Every collector in the world will be on the lookout for it.
0: Don't you think I know that?
6: Then what do you want with it?
0: The pleasure of getting rid of it. I hate it. Like I hate every piece of junk you've squandered your fortune on. The fortune I'd have inherited someday. I'm going to throw it in the first deep river I come to. Hand it over.
3: No, you don't, Christine. Drop it. Drop it. Now, sit in that chair while you can. You may end up in another one. The police arrived. They always do. And after a long hour of questions and answers, there were only two of us left. Pierpont Bowman, standing close to a window, tears crowding his eyes. The fingers of his right hand nervously toying with a Confederate coin. And me, thinking about Leon Rayotti and Fred Locke and Christine. It was the old man who finally broke it up.
5: A rotten thing!
3: I left after that. So I don't know if Appleboro got the coin or not. You might check if you're ever running through the New Orleans Museum.

0: 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Thompson, Anthony Barrett, Shepard Menken, Tom Tully, and Jack Crucian. 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
1: 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Enjoy.
0: And now, Mary Foster, the editor's daughter. Determined to discredit Mary Foster Lord in Valley Springs, Dorothy Moss bought a car from the automobile sales agency run by Mary and had a mechanic fix it so it would break down. And then she took Mrs. Edna Darby for a ride. It's now evening, shortly after the car broke down on the outside of town. And Mrs. Darby has arrived at the Fosters and is talking to Henry Foster while she angrily awaits Mary's arrival. Henry is saying...
12: Well, she's coming in now, Edna. And I just hope you'll keep a grasp on your temper till you hear her side of the story.
13: I know her side of the story.
12: Listen, you wasn't there when she sold the car to Dorothy.
13: I didn't have to be there.
14: Oh, Mrs. Darby. Well, this is a pleasant surprise.
13: No doubt it's a surprise, but I hardly think it's a pleasant one. At least you won't find it quite so pleasant when you find out why I'm here. Really, Mary, don't you think it's bad enough to cut Dorothy the way you did by not coming to the tea I gave for her without selling her a card that's just a bunch of junk?
14: A bunch of junk?
12: Now, see here, Edna.
13: You keep out of this, Henry. I'm talking to Mary. Yes, a bunch of junk.
14: Mrs. Darby, I'm sorry to have to disagree with you, but that's a very good automobile.
13: Good for nothing. And tomorrow I demand that you refund Dorothy's money. She'll call at your office before school opens, so you be there.
14: Why, certainly.
13: Furthermore, I expect a full apology to her and to me for selling her that car, and for the high-handed way you've been acting lately.
12: My gracious, I've got to get out of this room. If I don't, I'll explode.
14: Mrs. Darby, I'm afraid I don't understand what this is all about, and I certainly don't understand why you're talking to me the way you are. So, before we discuss apologies, please, I'd like an explanation.
13: You know perfectly well what I'm talking about.
14: Oh, it so happens that I don't. You say I cut Dorothy by not coming to your tea. Well, you know I couldn't be there on account of the children. You knew that beforehand. So did Dorothy. Moreover, I expressed my regrets beforehand. I don't know what more I could be expected to do, and I most emphatically don't see how you can call that acting in a high-handed manner.
13: You could have been there.

0: if you'd wanted to. You'll find time enough to go other places.
1: Look, Mrs. Darby, has it occurred to you that there might be another side to this story, other than Dorothy's?
0: In this case, no.
1: I thought not.
0: Now, look, Dorothy is a sweet, lovely, wholesome girl, and I have no reason to distrust anything she tells me. But the matter of the tea is incidental. It's the car I want to talk about. Unless you apologize to Dorothy for selling it to her, I'm going to make certain that your employer, Allie Noble, understands all the facts.
1: Well, by all means, tell him. Only be sure that they are the facts.
0: Mary, one thing I won't stand from you is insolence.
1: Mrs. Darby, I'm not being insolent. You must admit it's rather upsetting to be charged with misrepresenting facts when I haven't misrepresented a single thing. I sold that car to Dorothy in complete good faith. It had a thorough checkup by our mechanics who told me it was in A-1 condition. Now, I grant you that they may have overlooked something, but I'm positive that whatever it is can be easily fixed.
0: It's not worth fixing.
1: Look, you know old Mrs. Timkins, I believe. Well, nobody ever owned that car but her. It was practically as good as new when she turned it in. I told Dorothy all that.
0: You told her that Mrs. Timkins owned the car?
1: Yes.
0: That's very strange, because Dorothy told me you didn't say anything at all about the history of the car.
1: Yes, it is strange. I'm quite sure she heard me. Of course, she mightn't have, but in any event, Dr. Nelson heard me say it. I suggest that you question Dorothy when you get home, Mrs. Darby.
0: I'll attend to this matter in the way I think best. But remember, I expect full restitution to Dorothy the first thing in the morning, as well as an apology.
1: Well, there'll be no apology. I might as well make that clear right now. I have nothing to apologize for.
0: Mary, you're walking on very thin ice. Don't forget that.
1: May I ask where the car is now?
0: Yes. It's out on the lake road, just this side of Frank Jacobson's farm. It started grinding most horribly there, so we left it right where it was and walked to the farm to telephone to Tommy's taxi service. It was very inconvenient and most annoying.
1: Very well, Mrs. Darby. I'll attend to it. And I'll be at the office tomorrow morning from 7:30 on. You can tell Dorothy to come in any time after that. I'm sorry you had that trouble.
0: Yes, so am I. It was so very unnecessary. Good night.
1: Good night. Operator? Will you ring Dan McPherson's home, please? Yes, thank you.
2: Mary, I swear I had to get out of the room before I said something to Edna that I might have regretted later. Honest, I don't recall when I've been so mad.
1: Well, I can't say I was especially pleased, Dad, after all. Hello, Mac? Oh, this is Mary Lord. Look, Mac, could you take the wrecker and get Joe and go out and pick up Dorothy Moss's car? It's out on the lake road by Jacobson's farm. Well, I don't know. Mrs. Darby was just here, and she mentioned a grinding noise. Anyway, something's wrong with it. And, Mac, I hate to ask you to do this, but could you give it a checkup tonight? I want to be able to tell Dorothy and Mrs. Darby just as soon as possible what's wrong with it. Yes, I'll come down to the shop later on. Say about half an hour? Well, that'll give you time to get the car in, won't it? All right, I'll be there. And thanks a lot, Mac.
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3: And now let's wrap up this episode of Mary Foster, the Editor's Daughter, on When Radio Was.
1: Yes, yes, I'll come down to the shop later on. Say about half an hour. Well, that'll give you time to get the car in, won't it? All right, I'll be there. And thanks a lot, Mac. Right, goodbye.
2: Oh, I wouldn't go back down there tonight if I was you, child. Let him wait for an explanation.
1: No, it isn't so much that, Dad, as it is that I want to know myself. I just can't understand why that car should go bad.
2: Well, there's several things I can't understand. First off, what in blazes ails Edna? Why, my gracious, you'd think we was just a bunch of criminals over here. She acted just as frosty as a northwest wind in January.
1: Oh, Dad, you know what the matter is.
2: That Moss girl?
1: Of course. She's doing every single thing she can to turn Mrs. Darby against us.
2: Yeah, and it kind of looks as if she's succeeded pretty well.
1: Well, I found something out tonight. Before, I haven't been able to learn anything conclusive, but Dorothy told Mrs. Darby I didn't say anything about the history of the car. And I did that. I made a special point of telling Dorothy who had owned that car. And I know she took it all in. Well, she deliberately lied to Mrs. Darby about that.
2: Yeah, I heard you and Edna talking about it. I was sitting out there in the dining room, fuming. I tell you, Mary, it's time a sudden stop was put to this business, because I'm getting awful sick of it.
1: Well, so am I, Dad, but I don't know what can be done just yet. Of course, Dorothy can and probably will deny that she heard me tell her who owned the car. And Mrs. Darby will believe her. She seems to believe anything that girl tells her.
2: Yeah. I was pretty tickled to hear you tell Edna that you had no intention of apologizing to that girl.
1: Well, I should say I wouldn't, the very idea.
2: I don't like it, Mary, any part of it. I mean, Edna and I, we've always been good friends. In this atmosphere, it just don't seem right. Especially, I regret the fact that I'm under obligation to Edna.
1: Oh, on account of that note at the bank, you mean?
2: Yeah, I just wish there was some way I could pay that up right away, so as I wouldn't be under that obligation.
1: No, I wish so too, Dad, and I'm awfully sorry about it.
2: Oh, well, gracious sakes, it ain't your fault, Mary. Not a mite. Don't get the impression I want you to knuckle under to Edna, because that's the last thing I want you to do. I'm behind you 100%.
1: Oh, I know, Dad, but just the same.
2: Don't you give that another thought now. You shouldn't have mentioned it at all. Say, I should kind of like to go down to the garage with you to get a report on that car. I'm getting more and more curious about it.
1: Well, I'll probably be pretty late getting home.
2: That's all right. Is Della in this evening?
1: Yes, she's up in her room. Would you like me to go up and tell her that you're going to go to the garage with me?
2: Yes, yes, if you will. Then she'll keep more of an ear out for the children while we're gone.
1: Well, Mac, have you found anything wrong?
11: Nope, not yet, Mary. I don't know if there's anything wrong too fine.
1: Well, what about that grinding noise Mrs. Darby mentioned?
2: Yeah, I was just about to ask that.
11: Well, we'll see about this crankcase. Well, looks as if I'm going to have to take this here car all to pieces before I get through with it.
1: Oh, I hope not.
11: Say, something is wrong here.
1: What's the matter?
11: Why, there ain't a single bit of lubrication in there at all.
1: What?
11: Look, confound it, thing's been drained almost dry. I wonder there was some grinding.
2: Much damage done, Mac?
11: Well, let's see. No, don't look as if there was any damage, but would have been plenty if she'd have driven any further. Stopped just in time. Take a look at that, Mary.
1: Well, Mac, I thought that car was thoroughly greased and oiled before it left the garage.
11: It was. Maybe I better check the oil before I do anything else here.
2: Any chance the lubrication could have leaked out somehow?
11: Not a chance, Henry.

0: The way this car went out of here, it should have been good for an awful lot of mileage. Want to hand me some of that waste?
1: Yeah, sure thing, mate.
0: We'll see. Well, all I got to say is I can't figure this out, Mary. All the oil's been drained out. Well, you better tell Miss Moss this car ain't going to go far unless she keeps oil and grease in it, as well as the gasoline.
2: That's a good idea, Mac. I'll make a point of telling her just that. And perhaps a few other things, too.
1: And it looks like monkey business, don't it, Mary?
2: Mm-hmm. So far, it has all the earmarks. But we'd better wait and make sure.
0: Tell you what, Mary, if it's okay with you, I'll wait till tomorrow before I do any more work on this car.
2: Yes, that's perfectly all right, Mac.
0: What I'd better do is to check this car all over. See if there's anything more out of whack with it. I'd rather do that in daylight.
2: Well, thanks a lot for coming in tonight.
0: That's okay. Well, I wash up and go home. But I wish I could figure out why that car should be dry of lubrication.
1: Well, what do you think, Mary?
2: I don't know what to think, Dad. But it would seem I have some investigating to do. In fact, quite a lot of investigating.
3: Perhaps at long last, some of Dorothy Moss's treachery will be revealed. And Mrs. Darby will learn that she has been taken in by a liar and a cheat. But if not, if Mrs. Darby continues to believe in Dorothy and Mary refuses to apologize to her, will Edna make trouble for Henry at the bank? Be sure to hear the next thrilling chapter of Mary Foster, the Editor's Daughter. 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
4: 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I'm your host, Greg Bell, and earlier we had Gerald Moore playing Philip Marlowe. While on the big screen, that detective was played by Humphrey Bogart, Dick Powell, and more recently by Robert Mitchum, and even Liam Neeson. 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
4: 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Before the break, I posed the following question. Name the actor who played Philip Marlowe in Robert Altman's tremendous 1973 motion picture, The Long Goodbye. The answer is Elliot Gould. I'm Greg Bell, and we're done this time around, but hey, visit us at the website, whenradiowas.com. 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

0: from ABC News, I'm Wayne Cabot. Partly in retribution for not joining the war against Iran, the U.S. is breaking a tradition of doing war games with South Korea.
1: President Trump announced Sunday that he is directing Defense Secretary Pete Hegseth to substantially reduce joint U.S.-South Korean military exercises, citing his, quote, very good relationship with North Korea's Supreme Leader Kim Jong-un. Trump also says the long-standing enemy has been unthreatening and respectful towards America during his presidency. The president's Truth Social post comes 2 days after North Korea threatened a strong response to the drills. Andrea Fujii, ABC News.
0: Trump also faulting South Korea for not helping to denuclearize Iran. The AP says President Trump's son-in-law Jared Kushner sat down today with the leader of Hamas, a group the U.S. has long called a terrorist organization. The trial against Tupac Shakur's accused killer begins in the morning in Las Vegas, and on the jury, says ABC's Alex Stone.
2: A jury of 6 men and 10 women now impaneled, among them a self-help guru, a gemologist who had never heard of Tupac, and a mailman who used to listen to his music in the 90s. During jury selection, potential jurors were told the name Sean Diddy Combs will come up at trial. Combs, a founder of Bad Boy Records, a nemesis of Death Row Records, a label that signed Shakur.
0: On trial is Dwayne Davis, one-time South L.A. gang leader, also known as Keefe D. Tommy John said in 2018, I am sick. My name is attached to a surgery that is happening in kids more than pros. Tommy John died today at his home in Bradenton, Florida, pitching for 26 years in the majors, winning 288 games. The first pitcher to successfully return following groundbreaking elbow surgery that later was named after him. Tommy John was 83. Spider-Man Brand New Day, the second fastest film to earn $2 billion worldwide, and it did it in 3 weekends. 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
0: President Trump's executive order breaking up childhood vaccines from 2 shots to 6 makes no sense to Republican Senator Bill Cassidy of Louisiana, who is also a doctor. He says it will drive up costs for parents and will do nothing to address autism.
5: Jay Bhattacharya, the NIH head, representing the administration, said on TV, well, you know, there's no evidence that vaccines causes autism, which I think is where this is supposed to come from. So it's stupid policy.
0: It is the southern part of the Big Island sustaining the worst from the Hawaiian hurricane, now a tropical storm. Governor Josh Green saying over 100 houses are damaged or lost on the Big Island alone, and the power.
6: About 200,000 individual households lost power, and it's going to take time for HECO to get that back online.
0: Now a 7th death from this week's severe weather across Indiana, a 31-year-old in Henry County. Madison Square Garden defending its facial recognition scan says people have been recognizing each other's faces since the beginning of time. We just do it electronically. But it was turned off for Taylor Swift's wedding, notes Michelle Dahl with the Surveillance Technology Oversight Project.
7: Clearly, this technology is not actually that necessary for security.
0: Days after Italian police recovered 3 stolen works made by Renoir, thieves broke into a museum in Sicily and they stole 4 Renaissance paintings worth upwards of $90 million. I'm Wayne Cabot, ABC News.
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20: Welcome back to the Lars Larson Show. A George Mason Law School professor says there's a quiet war being waged on American companies. Are lawyers the reason your 401k has fewer companies for you to invest in? And what's behind the drop in U.S. public companies? Todd Zoecki joins me now, law professor at George Mason University's Antonin Scalia Law School. Professor, welcome back to the program.
21: It's great to be with you again, Lars.
20: Well, why has the number of publicly traded companies, and by that, so if people are listening and they wonder, what's a publicly traded company? A company in which you can buy stock, and the stock is sold or bought on the various exchanges. Why has the number dropped?
21: Yeah, this is what's crazy, Lars. The situation is so bad, and the availability of public companies has gotten so rare that there's something called the Wilshire 5000 Index, which was created in the 1970s when there were about 7,000 public companies. And it was supposed to hold sort of all of the stocks of like a very wide base of American stocks. Today, the Wilshire 5000 only has 3,700 companies because that's all that's left. We've seen this reduce in half over the last 50 years at the very same time that more and more and more Americans are owning stocks. And so we've got this real problem. Where a lot of us are having more and more trouble sharing in the fruits of American capitalism and investing in these. And one of the big reasons is our runaway securities class action cases. And what you get, I'm sure we've all seen these, right, where a class action lawyer will pounce on a company that just has a blip in their stock, sue them, shake them down for millions of dollars. The lawyers get millions of dollars, and the rest of us get

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0: No, it really isn't. And you've described the problem exactly right, Lars, which is traditionally what would happen is somebody would come up with a good idea. They'd start to grow the company. Maybe they'd be Home Depot and they'd have 3 or 4 stores. Somebody says, hey, this is a great idea. Let's go to 300 or 400 stores, right? But that takes a lot of capital.
1: That's going to take a lot of cash.
0: Right. Yeah, and so that's why you would issue public stock. But like you said, regulations like Sarbanes-Oxley, the litigation risk that we're describing here. One of the other things we've seen has become a real problem in recent years is all these, you know, like California saddled all these public companies with all these DEI and ESG requirements, right? And who could be on their board, you know, all the ESG things that were just a great big waste of money. And private companies don't have to deal with a lot of that stuff either. And so they basically kind of killed the goose that lays the golden egg, right? The fruits of capitalism that we were able to, that so many people were able to share in. Our parents were able to share it, even potentially, and now there's just fewer and fewer and fewer of them. And so they've kind of exacerbated this fact where only the very wealthy can get investments in these private companies, hedge funds, private equity, that sort of thing. The rest of us are squeezed out.
1: Professor, I'm talking to Todd Zawicki, who's a law professor at George Mason University at the Anton Scalia Law School. So is there any simple way to simplify that whole process so that we can make IPOs and publicly held companies, popular again?
0: Yeah, well, I hope so. What prompted me to write this article, this particular article that appeared in the Washington Post, and people can find a link to it on my Twitter feed at Todd Zawicki. What prompted this, there was a case before the Supreme Court, and it's this crazy case out of Delaware. And basically what you had was the situation with Johnson & Johnson where there were a bunch of lawyers suing Johnson & Johnson on talc, right, baby powder.
1: Yep.
0: And then there were these other group of class action lawyers who just were pouncing on what the first group of lawyers were doing and saying that when those guys would bring a new suit, they would just pretend like that's what caused Johnson & Johnson's stock to fall without ever having to prove it. And the Third Circuit allowed this case to go forward. They basically didn't require them to show that there was new information provided by a new lawsuit. They were just basically recycling press releases. And what's craziest, one of the things they pointed to is the fact that more court lawyers had filed sued the company. So it's this sort of reciprocal sort of circular thing between the trial lawyers, the tort lawyers, and the class action lawyers. And what I was hoping was the Supreme Court would take it on search, that they would shut that down. There are things that could be done with that. Unfortunately, the Supreme Court denied cert, and so that issue is going to still be percolating out there, but hopefully it'll be cleared up in the future.
1: Any way we can get the Supreme Court to have a better work ethic? Because, Professor, I'm not a lawyer. You know I'm not. You are. But I look at these guys, and it sounds like, yeah, we've got all these clerks that do a lot of the work for us. We've got all this new technology that makes backgrounding cases, shepherdizing or whatever you call it, and it's a lot easier. And we're taking on fewer and fewer cases, which sounds like the 9 justices saying, yeah, we'd like a job where we just constantly work less and less every year.
0: Yeah, and these are the cases that kind of keep the country running, right? You know, everybody focuses on abortion and, you know, things, and those are all very important, right? But this is a case in which the Supreme Court and Congress really need to get involved. Why? Because the Third Circuit includes the state of Delaware. And as your listeners may know, overwhelmingly most of the big corporations in America are headquartered in Delaware. Yep. And so now you can basically, these trial lawyers can basically run this same play over and over again against every big company and just shake them down like this. And so the Supreme Court turned it down this time, but hopefully they'll have an opportunity very soon again, because otherwise this problem's going to just keep getting worse. And more companies are going to stay private or go private to avoid these predatory class actions.
1: That is Todd Zawicki. He is a law professor at George Mason University's Antonin Scalia Law School. Professor,

0: It's always a pleasure to have you on the program. I got to tell you, summertime is a great time when it comes to gizmos and gadgets, and one of the ones I'm most excited about, the Chef Man Slush Ease Max. 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I mean, most of those frozen drink makers out there, they either cost an arm and a leg or they feel like one of those cheap seasonal gadgets that you buy on a whim and then after you use it twice, you simply give up on it and put it on a shelf somewhere. 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
0: Welcome back to the Lars Larson Show. It's a pleasure to be with you, and I'm glad to take your phone calls and emails. As you know, if you listen to this show, you understand that I'm one of the least knowledgeable people when it comes to professional sports. I mean, I have some glancing familiarity, but I'm not going to ever claim to be an expert in the NFL or the NBA or Major League Baseball or anything like that. But when I saw what happened to Jaden Ivey, who is a Bulls, he's a Bulls guard for the Chicago Bulls, and the team decided to waive him because of what are being described generically as anti-gay comments. And one of the things I always do when I hear that, if somebody says, oh, he said some homophobic stuff, I say, well, what exactly did he say? And I'm not trying to be pedantic when I ask that question. I want to know what he said. And what Jaden Ivey apparently said was that he didn't like the NBA promoting Pride Month because it celebrates unrighteousness, which is, you know, one of the most polite ways of saying this is wrong, I don't think it's right, and the NBA shouldn't be promoting it. I thought we should talk about it with Dr. Alex McFarland, who's founder and president of Alex McFarland Ministries. Dr. McFarland, welcome back to the program. How are you?
12: I'm great. Thanks for having me. I appreciate it.
0: Now, I thought that what he said was perfectly polite. He didn't go out and use, I mean, there are a couple of F words we can't use on the radio because of the FCC. We can say FCC. We can't say the other F words. And one of them is there's an anti-gay slur, and I won't use it. He didn't use anything like that. He merely said the NBA promoting Pride Month celebrates unrighteousness. And I think Jaden Ivey, I don't know the guy, but I think he's absolutely right. And they decide to punish him for that?
12: Yeah, I mean, it's crazy. It really is. And, you know, the idea that the LGBTQ trans mafia has gotten traction with, at the peak, it was about 250 American corporations that basically were bullied into celebrating Pride Month. What is an untold story is, they are fast losing traction. The HRC, the Human Rights Campaign, that is very misnamed, they say that they are to lobby and promote acceptance for gay, lesbian, transgender, queer people. And among the people that

0: or among the entities, I should say, that have really been very obediently, nicely compliant with the demands, the insistence, have been pro sports. And so Jaden Ivey, he said truth, that homosexuality is unrighteousness, and that he didn't want to have to be, in Pride Month, forced to betray his convictions. So he exercised his First Amendment rights. It was not, quote, behavior detrimental to the team, and he was let go. And many players, by the way, as I'm sure most people know, many players have rallied and been vocal in their support for him. And my bet is he'll get reinstated, because if he doesn't, he should get an employment attorney and, file litigation. Because, look, he has the right to his opinion, and all people do. But, the irony, for years corporations had moral clauses in employment that if the legal word is moral turpitude.
1: Yeah.
0: If you did something,
1: you know what,
0: immoral.
1: Dr. McFarland, I've had a moral turpitude clause in my contract for, I would guess, close to 30 years. And people always
0: exactly.
1: said, does that mean they can tell you what to do and what not to do? And I said, well, yes, to a certain extent. If you're working for somebody else and you're representing them and you engage in moral turpitude, I would imagine that Christy Noem's husband could probably define moral turpitude
0: sure.
1: these days if you've been following the reports. And they say, well, but they could accuse you of anything. I said they could, but if I really disagreed with it, if they said, well, Lawrence, you spit on the sidewalk and we're going to fire you for that, it's moral turpitude, I'd say, we're going to take that one to court. But if I went out and engaged in bad behavior, however you want to define that, you could say, well, you've brought shame and disrespect or disrepute on our company, and we want to fire you for that. I've been under one of those forever, and it doesn't really put any burden on my shoulders.
0: Exactly. But, it's almost in the modern world that corporations and certainly pro sports and entertainment and academia, it's almost like they have immorality clauses. And by that I mean this. If you don't go along with the prevalent LGBTQ trans narrative, you'll be terminated. Either you comply with our stance against human biology and objective morality, it's almost like, compliance with Pride Month is an arm twisting. You have a choice. Either you go along with this and affirm it, or you get terminated. And so we're upside down, because I want to be very clear, and I've taught political science at the college and grad school levels for 20 years now.
1: Yeah.
0: An individual is free to do whatever they want to do. Let me say to all the LGBTQ trans people listening, if you want to destroy your body and your soul, you may do that.
1: Yeah.
0: But our Constitution presupposes natural law, objective morality. Sometimes it's called self-evident truth. And so that's why, for one thing, the Obergefell decision in 2015 was unconstitutional.
1: I agree.
0: Because...
1: that's
0: gay
1: the gay
0: marriage.
1: Marriage one, in case anybody else isn't following the cases by the formal name. That's the gay marriage case, and I agree with you.
0: Exactly. Gay marriage is an oxymoron. It's like saying a married bachelor or a square circle. It's a necessary truth. In other words, it's undeniably factual, rational, not to mention scriptural, that marriage is between a man and a woman.
1: Yep.
0: Now, if people want to cohabitate, coupling, cohabitation, they're free to do that. But to basically coerce the population to betray common sense, human biology, not to mention sincerely held religious convictions, this is not free speech. This is compelled speech, and it's unconstitutional. And kudos to Jaden Ivey for his courage, the courage of his convictions.
1: Same. Well, and doctor, let me ask you something, because I try to always come up with a not a metaphor necessarily, but a way of comparing it. If a Muslim player in the NBA someday says, well, the league is promoting, you know, a beer brand or a whiskey brand,
0: yeah.
1: and he comes out and
0: yeah.
1: says, you know, I'm not going to take part in that because it's for him. I mean, I have an adult beverage every now and then, but I'm moderate.
0: Sure.
1: But if you're a Muslim and you say, I don't drink, you say, okay, I respect that. That's you're holding to your religious convictions. The NBA is creating a standard where they would be required almost to say, if you call that unrighteous, then we're going to waive you as well. We're going to throw you off the team because you've disparaged this promotional campaign we have for booze. And yet I think any reasonable person... Go ahead, sir.
0: I got one for you. Okay, National Bacon Day is December 30th. Okay. Why don't we say to Jews and Muslims, you know, doggone it, you will celebrate National Bacon Day. We've got an ad agreement with the Bacon Producers of America. You will affirm and celebrate National Bacon Day.
1: Yeah, I don't think that would go over very well. That's Dr. Alex McFarland, president of Alex McFarland Ministries, who I always appreciate his insights. Dr. McFarland, thank you very much. I'm not afraid of social media. Check us out on Instagram, Facebook, Twitter, and all the other social media, and tell Alexa to play the Lars Larson Show.
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1: Last letter is S.
0: Oh, I got this one.
1: Yeah.
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0: Wow.
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7: Welcome back to the Lars Larson Show. If anybody asks you, does Lars know a lot about sports? I do not. But I'm always interested when sports intersect with the real world and a lot of the issues we've been dealing with the last several years, including transgenders and things like that. And the money side of it, it always fascinates me. I mean, because there's this tension between the players and of course, the for-profit institutions they work with, things like the NFL, things like the NBA, things like Major League Baseball, and those sorts of things. But I wanted to talk to Maddie Salamon, who is, she's the federal policy counsel. I mean, she's a lawyer at the Pacific Legal Foundation, about the president's executive order this week that's telling federal agencies to crack down on some of the chaos going on in college sports. Maddie, welcome back to the program.
8: Thanks for having me, Lars.
7: Is this the right referee that we need for college athletics, or is it just the only one that's actually going to step forward and do something about all the chaos that's going on?
8: It's been something I've talked about for quite a while, that I do not think the politicians in D.C. are the ones that are going to fix what's going on in college sports. I think fundamentally because they misunderstand many of the intricacies, and certainly I think all of the very complicated cases and rules that have been litigated heavily for the last now, you know, decade or so at this point, a little bit more than that.
7: Well, tell me this then. I started out with a bit of an indictment of college sports saying there's chaos there. Is there chaos when it comes to things like eligibility and transfers and pay for play? And if not the president, then who should step into this mess?
8: There has certainly been a little bit of chaos. I think you can point the finger at the NCAA because they kind of have allowed it to get to this point, largely because following a case called Alston, NCAA v. Alston, that was decided in a 9-0 decision at the Supreme Court, ironically not about NIL, but it did deal with education-related expenses. And effectively after that case, and particularly because of a concurrence by Justice Kavanaugh that basically called into question a lot of the legality around many of the NCAA rules from an antitrust perspective, the NCAA kind of threw up its hands and has been under intense pressure from litigation about all its rules. And I think they have kind of created this situation because even following that case, they, at that time, had an ability, I think, to enforce some of their eligibility rules, and they chose not to. I think they really believed at the time that Congress was going to swoop in and grant them an antitrust exemption.
7: Like baseball has, right?

0: Pretty much, except the difference in baseball is you have collective bargaining with the athletes. The NCAA has never wanted to really substantially involve athletes in any of the negotiation process. That was something that, while I was a college athlete and chairing the Division I Student Athlete Advisory Committee to the NCAA, it was one of the things that we argued for, that athletes really needed to be involved in the process. The court in Alston said, basically, you know, the NCAA rules that were at issue could not survive an antitrust exemption. However, they gave them two paths forward. One would be an antitrust exemption granted by Congress, cannot be granted by the president. The other would be if the athletes were to collectively bargain with the NCAA, and then you could have a situation, or the schools or the conferences, however that would potentially work. And then you could have a situation where there could be some more restraints placed on the athletes. The problem is that, as it was during that case, the schools acting collectively, you know, were a monopsony, and they were artificially limiting the value of the scholarship and illegally restraining the players.
1: Let me ask you this, Maddie Salomon. I'm talking to Maddie Salomon, who's a federal policy counsel at Pacific Legal, about what's going on in college sports. As I said, I don't follow college sports that much. I enjoy a ball game as much as anybody, but I'm just not a all the time fan and following it. But should I be uncomfortable a bit that an awful lot of these schools are public institutions owned by the public, most of the time funded largely by the public, by taxpayers, you know, whether they want to or not, and they become kind of a farm team for all of the for-profit institutions like Major League Baseball, National Basketball Association, and the NFL. If they're going to do that, and everybody involved, the schools make money from it, now the players make money from it, the coaches make huge money from it, should I be a bit uncomfortable with the idea that they get any kind of special protection? Because it sounds like we just have a taxpayer-funded farm team that is operated to benefit the players, of course, and benefit the major league sports as well. Is that something that we should have connected to the colleges at all?
0: I think you're rightly concerned about that. It's been a massive issue, again, for over two decades at this point. I think since the advent of major broadcast deals and television deals and for many of these sports.
1: And now streaming.
0: Correct. I mean, and I think there are ongoing questions about whether the NCAA and schools should continue to have a tax-exempt status. And these are all massive issues. I think what the executive order did was it rightly highlighted many of the issues that are certainly at issue. The problem is that an executive order is not the way to solve it. I think ultimately it isn't, it's attempting to push Congress to pass, an act that's been floating around called the SCORE Act, which would grant the NCAA an antitrust exemption, would essentially roll back a lot of the things that have been going on. It would preempt a lot of the state laws that have been implemented since NIL has started to become a thing. It would ban athletes from ever becoming employees, and it would codify the House settlement, which many may not be familiar with. I think certainly in listening to the roundtable discussion, it was clear that even at the highest levels, many are not aware that there has been a settlement reached by the parties, including the NCAA, about how to proceed with revenue sharing moving forward. These are all massive areas of concern. The idea of revenue sharing is ultimately leading a lot of these schools to eliminate massively many of the programs, that women's sports, Olympic sports. There is rightly concern over the future of Olympic teams if we don't have sort of this feeder system, which is very unique to the U.S. college system. So all of those are issues. The problem is, again, I don't think ultimately it's not going to be solved by an executive order. This has been litigated in court. There are many court decisions that have been rendered. Ultimately, we probably need Congress to act, but you also need negotiation among the players. So it's a very complex thing, certainly more than we could cover in this short segment. But, you know, it's why this is not going to be solved with one or many executive orders.
1: That's Maddie Salomon, who is the federal policy counsel at the Pacific Legal Foundation. Hey, did you hear that? Listen very carefully. That's my phone. 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

0: I'm not one to say I told you so, but I switched to Pure Talk over a year ago, and ever since, I've been telling people there's no better wireless company out there. Well, a few months ago, a massive survey was conducted. 123,000 people were asked to rate their wireless carrier in four categories: coverage, support, data, and overall value. Well, the results are in. Guess what?
1: Hey, guys. Not sure you heard the big news. 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Even Reuters Institute says Newsmax is now one of the top U.S. brands, and President Trump says Newsmax is terrific. So get more info on Newsmax's planned IPO. 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
6: An American artificial intelligence company with a label usually reserved for Chinese adversaries. And why? Because it refused to help the military spy on Americans. Was the government out of line by doing that? Neil Chilson joins us now, former FTC chief technologist and currently head of AI policy with the Abundance Institute. Neil, welcome back to the program.
12: Thanks for having me on.
6: So if I've misdescribed the situation there, please feel free to correct this, but Anthropic is the is the center of all this, with a federal judge granting them an emergency reprieve from the Pentagon saying you are a supply chain risk. What do people need to understand about this to really get the full import?
12: So this all started with a contract dispute between Anthropic, who has for quite a while supplied the U.S. military with artificial intelligence services. And this contract dispute has a bunch of different nuances in it, but a couple of the red lines that Anthropic had in its conditions for how the military would use it would be around mass surveillance on Americans and automated weapon systems. Anthropic in both cases said that its systems weren't ready for this process. And the Department of Defense had said, we're not using it for those purposes, but we take a principled stand that we can use the tools that we buy for any lawful use. And that contract dispute would normally be settled with the Department of War saying, hey, we're going to go with a different vendor. But Anthropic sort of went public with this dispute, and I think that fired up the Department of War. And really sent this down a path that, you know, to the point where the Department of War and Hegseth and President Trump had some tweets talking about how Anthropic was going to be removed from federal systems, and then ultimately was declared a supply chain risk. The court has now said, there's two different court cases, I should point out, but one of the courts has weighed in and said there will be an injunction on that going into effect. That is stayed for 7 days until the Department of War appeals it to the Ninth Circuit.
6: Yep.
12: And we're still waiting for the D.C. Circuit to weigh in on another different challenge to this activity. And so it's not guaranteed that this is all going to go Anthropic's way, but this is a good preliminary ruling for them on this matter of whether or not the Department of War can use the supply chain risk designation. There is no dispute here. I will say there's no dispute here at all that the Department of War can cut off Anthropic as a vendor and can use tools that it thinks supply the tools that it needs for the warfighter. It's all about this supply chain risk designation primarily.
6: Okay, because that would put them in the same category as what? Adversaries like China and Huawei, technology companies saying, you're allied with our potential adversary. I think they are a real adversary, but they don't want to be in that category. But on the other hand, Neil, let me ask you something. If I view AI as another kind of tool, would this be like a company that, say, makes missiles or makes, rifles, weapons, and says to the military, we will sell you these weapons, but you're only allowed to use them for these things, and we will tell you what you're allowed to use them for. And the Pentagon saying, no, if we're buying the weapons from you, we can use them for any lawful purpose that we decide. Is that a good, useful metaphor?

0: 4 or not.
1: Yeah, I think that's right. I mean, what makes this complicated is, you know, when Colt sells an M16 to the military, they don't even have the practical capability to limit the use of that tool. And so, you know, what we rely on is our, you know, civilian-led military that's accountable to the American people.
0: Yep.
1: And to Congress, ultimately. And that's where the right restrictions lie. We shouldn't be trying to protect Americans' rights through contract provisions from vendors. Congress should step up if we feel like the law is weak enough here. And that's one thing that won't be settled, no matter what the courts say in this Anthropic case. If we feel like the law is not keeping up with the technology to protect Americans from mass surveillance, Congress has to do something about that. And frankly, I think they should.
0: Well, and do you think that there is any real potential for the U.S. military to use, say, the AI tools that they get from Anthropic to do mass surveillance of Americans? Why would Anthropic believe that that's a possible use of the technology they build for the Pentagon?
1: It's not clear that Anthropic actually thinks that the U.S. military was on the path towards that, and certainly the U.S. military has disputed that it was trying to use these tools for anything like that. I think this is more about the all lawful use, and the dispute there is, I think Anthropic believes that the current law would allow for the military, for example, to purchase large amounts of commercial data. This is not information that's gathered through surveillance,
0: right,
1: that's gathered in other ways, and that, you know, companies buy sometimes, and that they would be able to do that without a warrant, even though it's about Americans. And therefore, the law sort of has this loophole where the way we've interpreted the Fourth Amendment, that information is not protected. And AI makes that type of data much more useful.
0: Yep.
1: It's much easier to comb through that quickly. And so I think there is a concern here. But again, it's the kind of concern that needs to be solved by Congress. It's not going to be solved by the Department of War negotiating with Anthropic.
0: Does the United States Congress, I want you to answer this one honestly, Neil. Does the United States Congress have the technological expertise to actually write something that would meaningfully address that?
1: You know, I think they do. This isn't a space that's totally new. I mean, mass surveillance is not an area that's totally new to Congress. And in particular, this purchase of commercial data, there are active bills out there. In fact, the Fourth Amendment is Not for Sale Act.
0: Yep.
1: That passed the House. And so, you know, we have laws that are being proposed that would help solve some of these problems. And so I think that Congress may use this opportunity, and certainly the public should use this opportunity to say, like, hey, actually, we'd like some more protections from this type of overreach.
0: Because I think that'd be a great idea, and get Congress back to work. That's Neil Chilson. He is the head of artificial intelligence policy at the Abundance Institute. We always appreciate his insights. 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
7: From ABC News, I'm Wayne Cabot. Monday is the official expiration of the Memorandum of Understanding, a path toward ending the war between the U.S. and Iran, and neither side has expressed any interest in keeping an agreement that each side accuses the other of violating. In the balance is the fate of the Strait, President Trump saying Friday the U.S. intends to own the Strait of Hormuz. Iran Sunday offered bounties to its military of $30,000 if they capture or kill American troops. Conditions for troops on board the USS Abraham Lincoln are in the spotlight at sea more than 200 days now. Commanders saying conditions have improved, but on ABC, former Marine and now Senator Ruben Gallego said,
8: "There's a deep, deep, deep mistrust of this leadership. The Secretary of Defense is absolutely not qualified to be leading the Department of Defense. And certainly the President has shown that he just doesn't really care about the troops. His lackadaisical attitude about men and women and their deployments, you know, just kind of reflects what he actually thinks about them. He thinks about them more as toys and as ways to basically, you know, show off or show its strength."
7: Hegseth has new orders from the president to substantially reduce U.S. involvement in joint military exercises with South Korea. Trump saying there's no need to provoke North Korea. And besides, he says South Korea hasn't helped America in Iran. Hamas, long considered a terror group by the U.S., sat down Sunday with President Trump's son-in-law Jared Kushner, according to the AP. Kushner set to meet Monday with Benjamin Netanyahu. Indiana's White River is no longer raging, but it comes too late for furniture maker Frank Gounder.
9: "The worst part is everything that I have finished ready is ruined, you know, so all that stuff's going to be trash, and it was a waste of my time and supplies." And
7: 7 people died across the state. Evacuations now in San Diego from a growing wildfire in the Sorrento neighborhood, threatening 200 homes. 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
7: Authorities have now lifted a U.S. security alert that halted avocado exports from Mexico's main avocado-producing state. Russia says it took down 822 Ukrainian drones this weekend, 600 of them aimed toward Moscow. The drones that did get through killed 6 people. in one of Kyiv's largest aerial attacks of the war. ABC foreign correspondent Lama Hassan on why this may intensify.
15: The Ukrainian defense minister believes their ballistic missiles will be able to reach Russian territory in 3 to 6 months, so there seems to be no end in sight to the fighting. What is clear is that these latest strikes are a dramatic escalation in this war.
7: Ukraine also coming under attack, Russian drones destroying homes and torching Kyiv's

0: landmark book market. The BBC wants to compel testimony by Donald Trump Jr., Ivanka Trump, and her husband Jared Kushner in connection with his $10 billion lawsuit, claiming the BBC defamed him and its reporting about January 6th. The BBC argues the family has personal knowledge and likely records of what happened that day. It apologized for a misleading edit, but maintains Trump was not defamed. Hayden Panettiere has died. She was Claire Bennett on the NBC series Heroes, was in the slasher franchise Scream, was in the series Nashville, a child star on the Disney Channel, her father telling ABC News she was an incredible light. She would have been 37 Friday. Wayne Cabot, ABC News.
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11: Welcome back to the Lars Larson Show. It's a pleasure to be with you on Conspiracy Theory Thursday. I want to ask you about what is happening with doctor-assisted suicide. Now, of course, America has its share of states that have embraced doctor-assisted suicide, or as they now like to call it, medical assistance in dying. But nobody in our country has adopted it the way Canada has embraced assisted suicide. So I thought I'd bring on Sean Carney, who's president of the group called 40 Days for Life. Sean, welcome back to the program.
12: Good to be back. I didn't realize it was Conspiracy Theory Thursday. So we started calling it that
11: years ago when it just seemed like Thursday was the day everybody brought up their favorite conspiracy theory. Are we about to see Canada pass a very grim milestone?
12: Yes, and I wish this was a conspiracy theory, but I mean, this recent case where you had a 26-year-old guy, and he had type 1 diabetes, which isn't obviously the most uncommon thing in the world, and he just didn't want to deal with it his whole life. And he requested a physician assistant suicide and got it. And that is a very dangerous precedent. And, of course, one of the big differences, and it's very real, is that Canada has socialized medicine, so they're looking at all these people going, well, we don't have to pay to take care of you the rest of your life, so we'll grant it to you. But it's obviously a very, very dangerous mentality that we will decide if your quality of life is worthy of continuing to live on Earth. And that's a very, very dangerous precedent, because they're saying the people will decide, which that's wrong in and of itself, but eventually they're going to decide how much you're worth, and that opens up a whole new can of worms.
11: Well, because they have a dog in the fight, Sean. I realize I make PETA mad when I use that metaphor, but it's just a metaphor.

0: But if I've got a dog in the fight, and I say, if you folks, if you're the country of Canada, and you're paying for socialized medicine, and you say some of the most expensive people to take care of are people toward the ends of their lives, you know, the last few months or the last couple of years of their life, that's very, very expensive on average. So if you just kill yourself right now, you'd save the system a lot of money. So the same people who are paying for your health care in socialized medicine in Canada are the ones who benefit financially if you decide to check out early, right?
1: 100%. It is very economic. And it's also, like all eugenics, they tug at the heart. They talk about Grandpa and his struggle with fill-in-the-blank disease and how he's miserable and how he no longer really wants to live. And traditionally, and when you

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1: I don't want to deal with anything anymore. And that's not a healthy society. Our rising teen suicide rates are not healthy. That means something is drastically wrong. And not being willing to, you know, suffer in any way is just unnatural. You know, I mean, humans we've come so far because of our willingness to suffer. It's what we respect about each other is our sacrifices. And so it's a very dangerous mentality. And, you know, killing off the elderly, I think, you know, particularly many of them who may not be in the proper state of mind to make a decision or have family members making it for them, it just goes down a very, very dark road very, very fast. And when you add on what you said, the economic benefits, it becomes a no-brainer for some of these governments.
2: You know, and I'll tell you one of the things that bothers me, Sean, is I get all the time arguments from people who say, well, you're telling me what I can do. And I said, no, I can't tell you what to do. Well, you're telling me I can't commit suicide. I said, nobody can effectively tell you to do that. If you decide to end your own life, if you ask me about it, I'll give you my opinion on that. But if you decide to do it, I can't stop you. In fact, as a practical matter, nobody can stop you from committing suicide. But what I can do is say to governments, I don't want you to sanction the assisted suicide of somebody. I don't want to participate in it. I don't want to be part of it. And I don't want the government to help you. And they say, well, you're taking my rights away. I said, no, I'm not. I'm just telling the government, don't tell the doctors it's okay to help people kill themselves, because that's a different thing than whether or not you decide to end your own life. I mean, sadly, there are so many ways to end your own life that people can do it without the government's assistance. But when the government jumps in and says, we're going to help people kill themselves, and we're going to take state-licensed entities like doctors and hospitals and pharmacists and make it possible for them to help you kill yourself, we can say no to that, can't we?
1: 100%. And you have cases in Canada and England where they changed their mind. And it was the response of the government was too little, too late, and they went through with it. I mean, talk about something that a lot of people change their mind on. I'm sure many more people consider suicide for 2 seconds and actually go through with it. But if you do it and you sign a document and you say, I don't really want this, and the government says, too bad, that's what's happening also in Canada, to your point, and in the UK. And that's why we don't go down this road. That's why this isn't up to us, because if we think it's up to us, eventually the government will think that it's up to them. And that is a very, very dangerous reality. And, you know, this 26-year-old's dead. He had type 1 diabetes. I mean, I went to third grade with a girl who had type 1 diabetes.
2: A completely manageable illness. I've got type 2. It's even more manageable. But type 1 is just taking insulin and keeping an eye on your blood sugar, and this person decides to take his own life, and the Canadian government decides it's okay. There, have they reached the 100,000 dead mark yet, Sean? Do you know?
1: I don't know, but I think that they are close.
2: They were edging up on it, because in 2024, they had already killed 76,475 people in the previous 8 years, and they're on track to hit 100,000 people killed through assisted suicide before they even get to the 10th year anniversary. That's disturbing.
1: It's very disturbing. It's also in the context of this demographic winter, particularly in Canada, you know, where they're not having children. They have no abortion laws. Like, you can just go and have an abortion at your house. You know, you could perform an abortion on anybody. There's no laws. It's just the Wild West. So they have no abortion laws. They have abortions through the roof for their population, and now they're, you know, going to decide that if you get the flu, you may want to consider suicide. And it's a very dark mentality. It's something that would take us a very long time to explain to our ancestors, you know. And I think we underestimate how nuts we've gotten in the last 50 years, because this is completely unnatural.

0: Are we used?
1: It is completely unnatural. That's Sean Carney, who's the president of 40 Days for Life. 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
5: Welcome back to the Lars Larson Show. It's a pleasure to be with you on a Tuesday. Always glad to get to your phone calls and emails. I'm really pleased to welcome back to the program Dr. Aisha Mannering, who's a mother, an award-winning pediatrician, and a leading voice in pediatric health and a parenting expert. Dr. Mannering, welcome to the program, or welcome back to the program, I should say.
6: Thank you, Lars.
5: So tell me this. I have a point of view on spanking of children that is not wrong. I mean, I thought my parents back in the day, I knew that one of the last resorts was going to be a swat on the bottom, and occasionally I got one, and it tended to straighten me up. Is there anything wrong with parents who do that today?
6: Well, the thing is, our research is kind of showing us more and more how spanking can affect children in the long run. So there was an article in the Psychiatric News Journal in May of 2021 that linked spanking in children to aggressive behaviors similar to what these kids would have had if they had gone through neglect or some other type of trauma, like parental substance abuse. So it kind of linked to this feeling of not being safe, which brought out more aggression in kids. And then there was an article in the Pediatrics Journal in December of 2018 that showed that even though spanking may stop the problem behavior in the moment, it doesn't necessarily lead to good long-term behavior outcomes.
5: Because my recollection of it is, I don't look back on it as, oh my God, I can't believe my parents did that to me. I look back on it as, that was the end result if you exhausted all the other things that they could apply, sit down and read your book for, half an hour, which actually I enjoyed. They would say, if they got past all that and none of that was working, then a swat on the bottom would tend to get your attention. And I always thought it was good as a last resort. And I never had a bad, a bad thought about it, or that it had somehow twisted me or made me feel abused.
6: Well, and Lars, you're right. You know, I think many parents have had similar experiences. You know, I remember growing up in Tennessee in my elementary school. At school, you could get spanked as a punishment. And, you know, and that was just in my generation. And so there's a lot of parents who feel the same way that you do, that it was something that, you know, that maybe even they felt strengthened their character. But if you just think about it, say in the terms of the child, you know, as a child, your parent is bigger than you. They have more authority and more power over you. And so when they use spanking, even as a last resort, you know, the message that you're getting is that people who are bigger or more powerful, you know, have the right to hit or to hit each other or to hit someone who's weaker than them in order to get them to behave a certain way. So even though a lot of us are lucky that we had otherwise healthy, stable, you know, relationships with our parents and maybe don't feel the impact of that, you know, behavior when we were young, that doesn't mean that all kids across the board, you know, may come out without any trauma.
5: Well, what then should be the last resort that's used by parents who've run through all the other things and the child is still misbehaving? And I think of kids in a grocery store, and some of them behave very, very well, and some of them are just out of control, and you stand there and look at the parent, and the parent is clearly clueless, either is ignoring the behavior or is just simply saying, throwing up their hands saying, I don't know what to do about this, I have no solutions, which I don't think is good long term, is it?
6: Right. I mean, look, parenting is hard. I'm a parent myself, and I've actually been in the grocery store when my kids have had meltdowns and had to manage those. So, you know, it can be really tough to navigate those things as a parent. One thing I've talked to my families about is when kids seek attention, sometimes what they're really lacking is connection. And so, you know, these bids for attention may be bids for connection that obviously we may not be able to navigate in the grocery store, but at home, maybe there's some time that needs to be spent on connecting with our kids. And I think as adults, if we model the most calm behavior that we can, then they do take our lead on that. And I've seen this happen many times where the more we escalate as parents, the more I see the child escalate. So it's very hard. It requires us to really channel that patience when we have the least amount of patience left. But I think the more calm and more consistent you are as a parent, the better long-term behavioral outcomes you'll see in your kids.
5: Does it turn into good behavior in the kids in general? Did the study look at that at all? Or is it only looking at how the parents behave? Because it sounds like basically the majority of parents remember being spanked as kids.
6: I think a lot of parents remember being spanked as kids. And I think at that point, we may not have had all the long-term, you know, data that we do now. But what they found in the study in the Pediatrics Journal was that the best way to improve behavioral outcomes in kids was to follow more calm and consistent, you know, behavior techniques.
5: Hmm. Any other suggestions for getting kids under control? What do you do when your kids at the grocery store go out of control, Dr. Mannering?
6: You know, sometimes you just have to remove them from the situation. And I've had to really channel, you know, my patients as well in those situations. And then we do talk about it. I always think of it as kind of an empathy thing. You know, say your child is melting down. Clearly they have a problem. They're not handling their situation. They're dysregulated. If you've ever had a bad day and you've come home and you've been just kind of on the edge and not feeling great, you know, the last thing that you would want someone close to you to do is to then, you know, escalate that further by getting upset with you for feeling the way you do. So in the moment, I try to stay calm, but I think you do have to set limits. You do have to, you know, make sure that your child realizes what's an appropriate boundary and not. But I think when they are scared of you because they're scared of the punishment or scared of the spanking, they're maybe more likely to hide the negative behaviors they don't want you to find out about, rather than have that connection where they feel safe and over time can show you that they are able to behave in the way that you expect.
5: Because Dr. Mannering, if my parents said, hey, keep up that behavior, we're going back to the car, we're leaving the store, and all the other things we were planning to do today, which you were looking forward to aren't going to happen, and we're going to go to the car, and then we're probably going to go home, and you're going to miss out on all these things. To me, that seems like a great way to communicate that message. But I will tell you, Dr. Mannering, I still remember I never liked the idea of getting a SWAT on the bottom, but there were times where I just almost remember being, you know, I've kind of not lost it, but I'm not paying attention, and all of a sudden that one little SWAT on the bottom got my attention and let me focus. And I think there were times where I literally thought to myself, yep, I probably deserved it because I went too far.
6: Well, and to your point, you know, there may have been some situations where you're like, gosh, I don't really want to miss out on the rest of the day that I had planned. I'd rather take this quick, you know, this quick punishment than have the whole day, you know, gone. But I think there's a lot of differences in our modern world, and our connection to our kids is different too. You know, our kids are growing up in this world of social media and AI where not everything that's real is clear. And so it's very important, I think, to establish that family connection.
5: You better believe it. That's Dr. Esha Mannering. She's a mom, an award-winning pediatrician, and a leading voice in pediatric health. And I still think a SWAT on the bottom is not going to hurt you bad. 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Your emails are welcome. talk@larslarson.com. And check out my Instagram feed where you'll find I've got a face for radio.
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3: Last letter is S.
4: Oh, I got this one.
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15: Welcome back to the program. It's a pleasure to be with you, and a real pleasure, I think, for the first time, to welcome Congressman Brandon Gill. I don't remember that we've had you on before, Brandon, but welcome to the program. The pride of Eula, Texas, which, when I look up Eula, Texas, they say the population is somewhere between 125 and 1,000. I don't know how a town gets that kind of status, but it's good to have you on the program, sir.
16: Well, thanks for having me. I appreciate it. It's good to be here.
15: Youngest member of the United States Congress who is a Republican, and I wanted to talk to you about this extension of protections for Haitians living in the United States. Can you explain that one to me? And should the Congress and not the courts be deciding who actually gets to stay in America and who has to be given a quick trip back to their original home?
16: Well, I absolutely. I'll give you the context here. Is last week we voted on to extend temporary protective status for Haitians in the U.S. Now, this was a program that was originally started in 2010 that would allow Haitians who were fleeing a disastrous earthquake to come into the United States temporarily, hence the name temporary protective status, and yep. Then they could go back into their country. And since then, the program has been re-upped and redesignated over and over and over again, to the point where it's just become de facto amnesty. In the House just last week, with every Democrat voting for it and a few Republicans voting for it, voted to extend that temporary protective status. Now, let me tell you one thing about where we're at with that. There's about 350,000 Haitians who are covered under this. Because it's been extended so many times, 69% of the Haitians covered under temporary protective status came in under the Biden administration. In other words, they weren't fleeing anything. They came in here under the massive waves of illegal immigration that was pouring across our border. 91% of those who were covered under TPS came into the United States illegally. So this is just an amnesty program for Haitians, and it's something that every Republican ought to vehemently reject.
15: Congressman Gill, doesn't this basically spit in the face of all the people? I tell my audience, roughly a million people, just over a million people, who do it legally. It's time-consuming. It's expensive. It requires a lot of hoops to jump through. And then you say, oh, you could have just come in under TPS because the Democrats will give it away to anybody.
16: Oh, of course it does. It's offensive to every American, especially, by the way, in the context of an election cycle, which we just ran on about 2 years ago, that was all about illegal immigration, where the American people were screaming, secure our borders, deport illegal aliens, and then to turn around and vote for an amnesty bill, I think is a total rejection of everything the American people have been screaming about for so long in our country. You know, the core question we ought to be asking with immigration, and especially in this instance, is does mass migration from Haiti benefit the American people or not? It's a yep. very simple question. And the obvious answer here is no. 65% of those who are covered under TPS, which are non-citizen Haitian-headed households, are on welfare in the United States. That does not make our country stronger or more prosperous in any way.
15: Well, in fact, Congress, I'm talking to Congressman Brandon Gill, who's from, he was in New Mexico and then he went to Texas and grew up on a ranch and went off to college and became a financial guy and then started a newspaper. You've worn a bunch of different hats. But when you do that and you say, we're just going to let people come into the country without any benefits of the country, don't our existing immigration laws say, to be able to immigrate legally, you've got to show you're not likely to become a public charge. Nobody can guarantee that they won't end up on welfare. But this is saying we're going to bring these people in and put them immediately and, I guess, for a lifetime to be on welfare forever. So that takes the existing immigration law that says, no, we want you to be unlikely to end up as a public charge, and it turns it on its head.
16: Well, that's exactly right. I mean, American immigration policy has always been predicated on two key ideas. One is that you couldn't be a public burden. And that's something we've moved away from, especially under Democrat administrations. But it's a common sense idea that you can't come into the United States and expect the American people to pay for your food and your housing and your health care and your education and everything else. You can't, you have to be a benefit to the American people. And nobody should be coming in expecting free handouts. But the second part was cultural assimilation, which is something we've also moved away from. And the reality is that the majority of Haitians who came into the United States didn't speak English very well, didn't even speak our own language. So those are two key principles we have to get back to. And we undermine our efforts to do so by giving amnesty. And by the way, amnesty is something that Republicans for decades have rejected outright. It has never worked out well for us. We tried it in the 80s. It didn't work out well, and we should reject it now as well.
15: Well, and I reminded my audience just before you came on, Congressman Gill, that I said we were offered amnesty. I mean, this is when I was pretty young, but 1986, Reagan called it one of the biggest mistakes he'd ever made. The Congress is the one that passed the law, and they said, let about a million people come in, and then we promise, cross our hearts and hope to die, we'll safeguard our borders after that. And they let more than a million people come in and get amnesty. And it went on because of the courts for decades of saying, well, you ought to be covered under it, too. And we never enforced the border. I mean, until recently, until Trump.
16: That's exactly right. And that's something Democrats always want to do. They want to trade amnesty for border enforcement. They say, well, if you give us amnesty, then we'll secure the border. And they never uphold their end of the deal. And, in this case, they're not even giving anything. They're just asking for amnesty, which is even worse. But you're right. What we ought to do is make sure that the border is secure. We need to codify the president's border security policies into law, make them permanent, and make them permanent in such a way that it's extremely difficult for a Democrat administration to try to circumvent the law and reopen up the borders, because we know that they're going to try to do that again as soon as they get power. And I don't think that we should be talking about amnesty at all, because effectively what it does is it codifies past open borders. You know, it sort of codifies the repercussions of past years of open borders.
15: So, Congressman Gill, why do we see Republicans, a few of them at least, getting behind this crazy Dignity Act? Or am I wrong to call it crazy? Because it sounds like we're snatching defeat from the jaws of victory, where we have the victory. Americans voted for Trump. They backed his mass deportation. He's done as much as he can with all the headwinds of the media, the opposition party, the Democrats, and even some Republicans. And now there are Republicans pushing the Dignity Act?
16: Yeah, you know, it's a big problem, and you're exactly right. The Dignidad Act, the actual title of the bill is the Dignidad Act. It's written in a foreign language, by the way. It is an amnesty bill, plain and simple. I mean, what it says is that about 12 million illegal aliens who are in the country right now can stay. They're given amnesty outright. And then it makes it harder to deport all of the other illegal aliens who are in the country. And then, according to the Dignidad Act, if it were signed into law, some illegal aliens who have already been deported can come back into the United States. On top of that, it massively increases legal immigration and work visas, which is bringing people into the country and suppressing American wages. So it is effectively a mass migration bill. And, you know, you asked why would anybody support this. I think, candidly, the reason is that there is a large cheap labor lobby in Washington.
15: Yep.
16: Where you have industry groups and trade groups who come in, they descend on Capitol Hill, and they say, listen, we need infinity illegal immigration, because that drives down labor costs.
15: Unbelievable. Congressman, I've got a break. We're up against the clock, but that's Congressman Brandon Gill. He's fighting the good fight on Capitol Hill, and you've got the Lars Larson Show.
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0: Oh, and I know everybody's ready to celebrate because tomorrow is tax day, and I hope you have your taxes done. I've got some good news when it comes to your federal taxes at the very least, and that is the amount of time that Americans spend complying with your federal taxes has actually gone down fairly substantially, an estimated 1 billion hours of saved time. And it sounds like we're getting more money back from the federal government, although that can be a little bit tricky to do as averages. So I thought we'd talk about it with Damian Brady, who is Vice President of Research at the National Taxpayers Union Foundation. Damian, welcome to the program.
12: Thank you for having me on. Yeah, and taxes is so much more than what you end up paying on April 15th. There's a lot of time that goes into it. All the paperwork and collecting all the information that you need to file, reading those forms, reading those instructions, and trying to make sense of that. So we track all that time that goes into that over the years. And as you noted, we did see a decline this year, but it's still collectively, Americans are spending nearly 7 billion hours complying with the tax code, getting ready for tax day. And we need a system that does better, so that way people can spend their time more productively or at leisure if they desire.
0: Hey, Damian, do you think there's ever a chance we could get down to a simple enough tax code? People have talked about filing your taxes. I know it's old school, but on a 3x5 index card or a 3x5 postcard, could we ever get down to the digital equivalent of that?
12: Well, it would take a lot of work to slim down the tax code that we currently have, which amounts to over 4.26 million words plus thousands of pages of regulation that the IRS and the Department of Treasury write to help implement those laws and all the guidance that they write on a weekly basis to help further interpret those regulations and deal with questions that come up. So we have a long ways to go to trim it down from 6.9 billion hours to something that's less burdensome on taxpayers.
0: I mean, because for 2023, I mean, that was incredible. 7.93 billion hours estimated time spent complying with the requirements of the tax code, dropping from 7.93 to 6.93, a billion hours saved. That's a considerable savings. How did that come about? Is there a simple way of explaining it?
12: Yeah, so there's a couple of factors at work here. We saw a lot of an increase in complexity and the number of people filing taxes during the pandemic because there were basically rebates and refundable credits available to people who normally wouldn't file. So they filed so that they can take advantage of that. So that added to the time burden that we saw reach the recent peak in 2023 of 7.93 billion hours. Since then, some of those COVID era tax provisions have gone away. They're winding down. And then on the other side of it, the other factor is that the IRS has done a better job of estimating the paperwork burden imposed on people. They get feedback from taxpayers that help them improve their methodology. So some of it's on the back end, you know, and we had one of the biggest time savings that we've seen for people was enacted in the 2017 Trump tax cuts, the Tax Cuts and Jobs Act, which was a near doubling of the standard deduction, which is a really simple across-the-board tax relief for people that saved. We're seeing 30 or 40 million people doing that, taking advantage of that rather than itemizing now.
0: So that's, I mean, just to make that one easy to understand, Damian, because I'm not a tax accountant either, but it basically says a single individual, what, $12,000 is exempt, and a couple, it's $25,000 of income? Do I have the numbers right?
12: Yeah, it sounds like it's in the ballpark, and it's just a really simple provision of the tax code that just provides a safe harbor for low-income people and across the board for everybody. So we did see some new tax breaks provided in the One Big Beautiful Bill Act, such as the Trump accounts and the deductions on tips and overtime income, which are targeted. So that adds a little bit of compliance burdens. People need to understand those laws, understand their eligibility for those deductions, and make sense of that. So that, I mean, that's sort of a temporary increase in some time burdens. As people learn how they work, it becomes easier and not as time burdensome down the road.

0: road, and plus those are set to expire down the road. So, you know, and those are targeted. So if you're looking at, you want broad tax relief, the better thing to do is provide things broadly, such as the standard deduction. If you, the more targeted provisions you have, the more complicated things get, and the more compliance burdens you have, and it's also administrative burdens on the IRS to try to make sense of all the paperwork that flows into them.
1: Well, tomorrow is tax day, April 15th. Damian Brady is with me, Vice President of Research at the National Taxpayers Union Foundation. I get some people who disbelieve me when I say to them, if the big one big beautiful bill had not passed, if we didn't have the extension of the Donald Trump tax cuts from 2017, taxes would have gone up this year. How much less would people, the average person, have received back in tax refunds if we had not seen the extension of those tax cuts?
0: Oh, we did a report on that in advance of, you know, while everyone was debating the One Big Beautiful Bill Act, and the average across the country was a couple thousand dollars in tax hikes, and plus all the standard deduction would have gone back to what it was, so then that's more time itemizing and making sense of all that. So it's a big relief for taxpayers that that the One Big Beautiful Bill Act extended and locked in those good provisions from the Tax Cuts and Jobs Act.
1: Well, and what I keep looking forward to, Damian, because I use it just to a tiny degree, but if you buy new equipment and things like that, the fact that you can expense it all this year means it's more likely that people out there working almost any kind of job, if you've been waiting for the boss to replace that vehicle or that piece of equipment, whether it's a computer or some other kind of machine, the boss has a bigger likelihood of doing that because he can write all the cost off this year instead of having to spread it out over several years. Is that the case?
0: Yeah, and that's a tax provision. You know, not only does it save you time from the really complicated schedules and rules that otherwise existed for business expenses like that, it's also pro-growth, and we want to see policies that let people keep more of their money and let people invest more of their money and help grow the economy.
1: Well, I think that's what everybody would like, but it means that even if you say, well, I already have a job, I'm paying fewer taxes or fewer dollars in taxes, and the boss is more likely to buy more equipment so I can be even better at my job. That's Damian Brady. Damian is the Vice President of Research at the National Taxpayers Union Foundation, and we always appreciate his insights. 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
4: From ABC News, I'm Wayne Cabot. The arrival of Monday means the once-heralded Memorandum of Understanding in ending the Iran War is itself ending. 90 days after it was reached, neither side showing much interest in finding agreement. And with the Strait of Hormuz mainly closed and President Trump asserting the U.S. intends to own it, oil is higher. Brent crude back near 90. Gas prices up about a nickel over the past week. For not joining the war against Iran, the U.S. is breaking its tradition of war games with South Korea. Another reason is being given.
5: President Trump announced Sunday that he is directing Defense Secretary Pete Hegseth to substantially reduce joint U.S.-South Korean military exercises, citing his, quote, very good relationship with North Korea's Supreme Leader Kim Jong-un. Trump also says the long-standing enemy has been unthreatening and respectful towards America during his presidency. The president's Truth Social post comes 2 days after North Korea threatened a strong response to the drills. Andrea Fujii, ABC News.
4: The AP says President Trump's son-in-law, Jared Kushner, met Sunday in Egypt with the leader of Hamas, a day before his scheduled meeting with Israel's prime minister. Ukraine carrying out one of its largest air attacks on Russia in the 4 years since President Putin began the war. ABC foreign correspondent Lama Hassan.
6: This was a massive attack, the Russian defense ministry saying it destroyed more than 800 Ukrainian drones overnight. Moscow's mayor adding that some 600 drones were detected heading toward the Russian capital, shooting down a third of them, but still at least 7 people across Russia were killed.
4: Word to ABC News, Hayden Panettiere, star of the TV series Heroes in Nashville and many other roles, has died. Just days before what would have been her 37th birthday, her father, Skip, telling ABC News she was an incredible light, a force of nature who brought joy and love to all who knew her. You're listening to ABC News.
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4: Democrats are switching up the primary calendar for 2028. No longer will Iowa and New Hampshire vote first. ABC's Stephen Portnoy.
9: Democrats aiming to shake things up and let voters know ahead of the critical midterms that they're listening, putting South Carolina at the front of the line, giving its large black electorate the first presidential pick. The DNC's move would take Iowa out of the early Democratic contests and put New Hampshire third, party officials in those states pushing back.
4: Swinging to the top of the box office again this weekend and almost setting the record.
10: I'm Spider-Man.
11: Spider-Man Brand New Day collected another $70 million this weekend, enough for the top spot at the box office and pushing the film's total gross over $2 billion. With just 3 weeks in theaters, it's become the second fastest movie ever to hit the $2 billion mark, behind Avengers Endgame in 2019.
12: I can still save them.
11: Meanwhile, Christopher Nolan's The Odyssey added another $23 million for second place.

0: Rounding out the top three was the dinosaur action thriller The End of Oak Street with $20 million. Mike Dubusky, ABC News.
1: This week, Raleigh will consider a teen curfew that the police chief Rico Boyce says is coming in the nick of time.
2: We're about to head to school. So we know we're going to have Friday night football. We know we got the state fair coming up. We know we have Halloween on a Saturday night.
1: We start this week with triple-digit heat from Dallas to New Orleans, Little Rock to OKC. Wayne Cabot, ABC News.
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11: Welcome back to the program. It's a pleasure to be with you. I'm glad to get to your phone calls and emails. So the Supreme Court has weighed in and they struck down a crazy California law. Now, that's not exactly news. California has lots of crazy laws. The Supreme Court lately has been called upon over and over again to bring us back to something like common sense. So let me sort this out, because an awful lot of the headlines when this story broke about the Supreme Court's 6-3 decision have to have double or almost triple negatives in them. So California has a law that says if your kid is going through a sexual transition, you, the teachers, are not allowed to tell the parents. And then the Supreme Court comes in and says, I think properly, you're not allowed to have that law. Now, if I've outlined all that accurately, if I haven't, Corey DeAngelis, I'm sure, will be glad to correct me. Corey is an education research fellow at Heritage. Corey, welcome back to the program.
12: Hey, thanks so much for having me.
11: Hey, I'm glad to see this decision come, but it just seems like common sense to me. How dare the schools keep secrets about kids from the parents of those kids?
12: Yeah, it's totally crazy. And this has been going on for years. There were some conservative school districts, actually, in California, like Chino Valley Unified School District, for example. They were trying to pass some simple policies years ago to have some transparency that said, you know, if the child changes their gender at school, maybe the parents should know about that. And how about we go ahead and inform those parents? That was some form of local control. You had some conservative school districts doing this in California. And then their attorney general, Rob Bonta, laid down the law from the state level, subverted local control, and went further, tried to wedge himself between the parent and the child relationship, and basically try to take people's kids away from them by trying to say, you know what, we're going to keep secrets from these parents. And, you know, the federal judge, even before it went up to the Supreme Court, had ruled on the side of parents when he said that this caused a trifecta of harm. Keeping secrets of parents obviously conflicted with the rights of the parent to direct the upbringing of their child. That's a 14th Amendment violation. But it also goes further than that. When you're keeping secrets from parents as a government entity, you're also harming the teacher, because the teacher might not want to play into the child's delusion. That could conflict with their First Amendment right to free speech, and also their right to freely exercise their religion if their religion is in conflict with changing your gender on a whim. That is different.
11: No, but Corey, and by the way, I think Rob Bonta is a real piece of work, is the best way to describe him, and keeping it clean enough for the radio. But this bizarre idea, and it seems to come from one side of the political aisle. I know there are people who want to have moral equivalence. Well, both sides do it. No, you only find Democrats standing up like, who was it? Was it McAuliffe back in the Commonwealth of Virginia saying,
12: yep,
11: you parents have no business.

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0: transgender insanity in schools, if they want to, you know, not read a certain book, or if the kid wants to get out of a certain lesson because it conflicts with their religious values. We won on the Supreme Court on that issue 6-3 as well last year. But then you already have other states that are already issuing these ridiculous opinions saying, well, you know, they're splitting hairs. They're saying, well, in this one particular instance, this school district is using materials that have to do with gender identity, not gender ideology. And so they're doing this thing to try to, it's this ping pong back and forth between the Supreme Court and all these activist judges that were basically put into office by teachers unions going against the will of the parents. And so I bet you're going to have some more problems. This isn't the end of the story here in California. You know, there's going to be some rogue districts who try to still keep secrets from parents, but that's just, you know, parents, eternal vigilance is the price of liberty. They need to make sure they're continuing to pay attention and don't believe that just because we won at the high court that, you know, the whole game is over and we can take our football, go home and call it a day. We still have to pay attention. Ask your children what's going on at school. Make sure you're still involved so that you can hold them accountable if they run afoul of the law.
1: By the way, Corey DeAngelis, the gentleman I'm talking to, is an education fellow at the Heritage Foundation. Here's where I see something that I think is an even deeper, indoctrination of the kids. We were all kids at one point. Did our parents tell us, don't lie to me about things? And they did. And did some of us tell lies or fibs or big or small to our parents? Probably. About all kinds of things. You know, did you do your homework last night? Did you go to bed on time, et cetera? But here we've got a government institution that is telling the kids it's not only acceptable to lie to your parents, and we will participate in the lie, but we're going to tell you that for the teachers, it actually may be a punishable or fireable offense if they don't support you in that lie. Imagine kids raised with that understanding. I can lie to my parents. The government thinks it's okay. And in fact, they've told the people hired to be my teachers that if they don't participate in a lie, they're going to get fired. That is bizarre and toxic, isn't it?
0: Yeah, and there's that trifecta of harm. The parents' rights are being subverted. The teachers' rights are being violated. And the kids are being actively harmed, too. They're young and impressionable minds, and they don't know what's going on at a very young age. And you have government agents basically putting their thumb on the scale to try to pressure them into transgender insanity that's going to hurt them for the rest of their lives. What if they go transition through surgeries? I mean, those are irreversible procedures. Even when you're just using puberty blockers, a lot of that is irreversible as well, and it harms those children for the rest of their lives. There's even lawsuits in states like New York that just came out where the jury actually awarded the victim, the child, who's now 22 years old, $2 million in damages. And they found the psychologist and the surgeon liable for the damages that they did.
1: Absolutely right. That's Corey DeAngelis from Heritage. The U.S. Supreme Court has now struck down California's law that told teachers to hide the gender identity of children from their parents, and it was a 6-3 vote. Again, Ketanji Brown Jackson on the wrong end of that one. By the way, I've told you before that everybody talks about those weight loss injections because the results are dramatic. I'll give you that about the GLP-1s. They work by lowering your blood sugar and reducing your appetite. But what if you want to lose weight, but you don't want those painful weekly injections, especially when you hear about some of the intense side effects of the GLP-1s? That's why doctors created a weight loss supplement called Lean. And the results, I can tell you, I've used it myself, are remarkable. The study and ingredients in Lean lower your blood sugar. 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They curb your appetite and your cravings. 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
1: Welcome back to the program. It's a pleasure to be with you. High schools now say that marijuana is showing up much more so than it ever has before. It's showing up in bathrooms, hallways, even in classrooms. And it seems to me that part of that is because of the growing popularity of legalizing pot in America. There are a number of states, 24 states, in which it's now legal, at least for recreational use, but it's not legal for kids. It's certainly not legal for high school age kids. So I thought we'd talk about that with Ann Schlafly, who is chair of the Eagle Forum. Ms. Schlafly, welcome back to the program.
2: Thank you so much for having me. What a pleasure.
1: Well, by the way, it was always a pleasure to be able to talk to your mom, and because she did yeoman's work for the entire country for a long, long time, and you're carrying on that tradition, right?
2: Yes, she was a wonderful voice for liberty and sensible laws, and marijuana, the legalization of marijuana is destroying our communities, and we have to push back.
1: Okay, persuade my audience, because I'm not a user of this stuff. I don't like it. I've not liked the legalization of it. I think there are concerns about creating psychosis in individuals, which regular use of pot does do. And I was worried all the time when every state has talked about, you know, legalizing it. They say, but it's not going to be legal until you're 21, like alcohol. And then all of a sudden, a lot more teenagers were using pot because once it became legal for adults, it became far more accessible for the kids. Have I overstated that?
2: What happens with legality is it gives a veneer that it is okay and safe to use. When marijuana was illegal, everyone recognized the dangers of marijuana. But now it's legal and they pretend it's medicine. And although you say that it's illegal under the age of 21, there's a workaround on that. If you are 18 and you want so-called medical marijuana, you can get a script at 18 to go get medical marijuana. So the 18-year-olds have easy access to it.
1: Now, is it time to start reversing all that, and is society ready to reverse that? I keep having people ask me, well, when is Congress going to take it off the schedule of drugs? And I said, when you get to 218 votes, and you're about maybe three-quarters of the way there, even if you count all the Democrats and some of the Republicans voting for it, you still don't have the country convinced that that's the right way to go.
2: I actually believe this is a bipartisan issue because I think parents have seen the tremendous damage that marijuana has done to children. And, you know, tobacco was first sold as a medical product, and then then it took many generations to realize that they were just profiting off addiction. The same thing with the marijuana. They are profiting off addiction, and what is happening is that the children are getting lifetime injuries from the marijuana. You mentioned psychosis. It's also schizophrenia. And, you know, you will never be right again with this marijuana use in a certain percentage of users. And part of that is because the marijuana today is such high potency. It is not your parents' marijuana. The other problem with marijuana is that we have to explain to people that no amount is safe for pregnant or nursing mothers.
1: Well, and in fact, I've had people say to me, oh, but you can't get addicted to it. And I said, hey, I've talked to the treatment people. Of course, alcohol seems to be the number one for self-referral, where people walk in. I don't mean when the judge tells you to do it, but when people walk into treatment centers and say, I'm addicted, get me off this stuff. The number one problem is alcohol, but number two is marijuana right behind it.
2: If you are using marijuana every day, you are addicted to it. And, you know, there are more daily marijuana users than there are daily alcohol drinkers in America today.
1: Where did we get that stat? Do you know?
2: It's in my book. And my book is Throwing Children Under the Cannabis, available at eagleforum.org. And I've got all the references to where these stats

0: come from. But yes, well, more marijuana smokers than alcohol drinkers.
1: So how do we get people to accept this? Because I can anticipate that 10 or 20 years from now, we're going to hear a hue and cry to raise a lot of taxes to go out and pay for treatment for something that people voluntarily turn themselves over to.
0: Well, I think first you have to have public service announcements. You have to have, you know, this is your brain on drugs type of advertisements. You have to have parents who are adamant about saying no marijuana in my house, no toleration of marijuana. You have to, you know, you can't tolerate marijuana in your community. I mean, I live in Missouri, and we have recreational marijuana all over the place. And the number one complaint in my community is the smell. And so first we have to start get rid of the growing and the cultivation that is producing such obnoxious odors that's affecting everybody.
1: Yeah, it's funny because when I used to go on drug raids with the cops, I'd say, how do you find a marijuana grow typically? And they said, you walk down the street and you can smell it. And they can literally smell the pot growing in somebody's basement, and usually large quantities of it. I don't think small quantities were detected that way, but they said you can smell the stink of the skunkweed a long ways away.
0: And the other problem for children is that the vapes have made it very convenient to smoke marijuana. So it's not like they have to roll a joint anymore. They have, and the vapes come in candy flavors. So you always hook children on candy.
1: Yeah, and then in that case, are you going to smell that characteristic odor of pot?
0: Well, no, the candy flavor is designed to mask the smell and, of course, make it more palatable.
1: So that means that you can do it more surreptitiously than you would have been able to back in your parents' day.
0: And that's been the problem for schools, the one article that you referenced at the beginning, they talked about how the vape cartridges were clogging up the plumbing because of the all the smoking going on in the bathrooms.
1: Yeah, because the kids don't dispose of them in the trash, they dispose of them down the toilet, and then that jams everything
0: up. They got to hide the evidence.
1: Unbelievable. Well, maybe we can persuade America to go back the other direction, because I'll tell you, I felt badly for people who got addicted to things like opioids and that sort of thing. And then we said, now we have to spend hundreds of millions or billions of dollars to get them off the drug. And I point out, this was all voluntary use at the beginning. I think we're going to have the same kind of problem when it gets to marijuana. We're going to say, well, what do we do with this person who's addicted? We should pay for their treatment. Well, the problem is, the treatment may or may not be successful. I do know that it's automatically very expensive. And if taxpayers have to fund that, that's going to be another enormous burden on American taxpayers. That is Ann Schlafly, who is chair of the Eagle Forum, carrying on the tradition of her mom. 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
1: Lars Larson wants to hear from you, even if you disagree. 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
2: Welcome back to the Lars Larson Show. It's a pleasure to be with you, and I'm glad to get your phone calls and emails. You know, whenever I talk about a subject where you might accuse me of having a dog in the fight, I'll tell you what, in the interest of full disclosure, I was born overseas because my dad was deployed overseas. Now, that was a long, long time ago, and my mom had already got out of the Navy, but she was pregnant with me, and she went over to join him, and so I was born overseas. Now, that's not the kind of deployment we're talking about that really takes a toll on families back home. More often and more recently, we've talked about people deployed to Afghanistan, people deployed to Iraq, and so there's a concern about that. Well, there's a brand new app out there that is called Brave Connected that aims to help spouses and kids stay connected during those long separations. And I thought we'd talk about it with Madeline Del Suze, who is the co-creator of this new app. Madeline, welcome to the program.
3: Hi, Lars. Thank you for having me.
2: And you're from a military family, aren't you?
3: Yes. My husband's a first sergeant in the Army National Guard.
2: Is he deployed right now, or has he been deployed?
3: He has been deployed, but he's not right now.
2: Very good. So what is it you intended to do with this that makes without it makes connections so hard to maintain during these long deployments?
3: So right now, all the current tools available usually require you to be online at the same time, so FaceTime and calls. And what makes us special is you can pre-record video, voice, and text in advance and deliver it at a certain time for families. So you can record a bedtime story, you can record a good morning message, or just a check-in when you know you won't be able to be available for your family, you can still show up.
2: And part of that probably accommodates the fact that sometimes the people who are on these long deployments are on the other side of the planet, and they're 10 or 12 hours off the clock their family's on back at home, right?
3: Exactly. Yeah, time zones are a major problem for the current communication tools that are out there.
2: Well, and in fact, Madeline, I have to tell you, a few years ago, I mean, when we had people in Afghanistan, I kept getting emails from a gentleman, and I said, where are you emailing from? He said, well, and he named the town, and it was in Afghanistan. And I said, I didn't realize you were there. He said, oh, yeah. I said, well, how do you listen to my show? Because it's on the other side of the clock. And he said, I have to do PT every day. So while I'm asleep back here in the United States, having done the show, he's listening to the podcast of the show in the middle of his day in Afghanistan. And that was one of the nicest compliments I'd ever had. But you realize that if you're a family and you want to reach out to dad by FaceTime, even if he's within some kind of internet availability, it might be wake the kids up at 2 o'clock in the morning so they can talk to dad or mom.
3: Exactly. And that's the hurdle we're trying to help solve. It's, you know, we're hearing that families are going days and weeks with no contact because these are the only options. And we're just trying to offer something, a real readiness solution that will help bridge that gap.
2: Was this tough to put together technologically? Because I don't know that I could create an app like that. I'd have to rely on somebody else who knows internet and apps a whole lot better than I do.
3: That's exactly what we're doing. We've hired a reputable development firm here in Oregon, and they know what they're doing. Their privacy and security are top of mind in every feature that we have. So we're really relying on them to help pull this together for us and make it everything that it needs to be.
2: Now, from our end of the connection, it's not as big a security concern, but I would imagine, did you have to work at all with the U.S. military to make sure that if you created this app, that the messages that were being sent could actually be viewed by the service member on the other end when it gets through all of the security that they're up against on the internet?
3: Mm-hmm. Yeah, we have met with the National Guard here in Oregon, and we're working to make sure that everything is exactly how it needs to be. For those security purposes. And so, yeah, that's a main issue for us. And so they've been really supportive with helping us to know what needs to be done to roll this out to families.
2: Okay, so how do people get a hold of Brave Connected?
3: So if you want to get a hold of us or support us in any way, our website is thebraveconnected.com, and you can find out more about our features, you can watch our campaign video, or you can contact us there.
2: Okay, so what does it cost? I mean, do you mind saying?
3: Oh, no. So the goal is to really make this free for military families.
2: Oh, good for
3: and
2: you.
3: That's really... Thank you.
2: Because everything costs money, and to have something as honest to God free, especially because military families aren't always, you know, long in the paycheck department, are they?
3: Exactly. No. And so, you know, we want this to really be an asset for them and something they can rely on and a source of support before they deploy for the entire family. And so we're really seeking sponsors and partnerships that will allow us to bring this to life for military families at no cost. And so in order to do that, that's what we're seeking. And that's been a challenge, just getting those introductions right now to make this available. But
2: well,
3: it will
2: what,
3: be on the App Store.
2: I'm sorry, Madeline,
3: oh,
2: go ahead.
3: Go ahead. I was going to say that if it is on the App Store, it's $9.99 a month for a military family.
2: Okay. And if people reach out to us and say, hey, I might want to help sponsor that, What would their involvement be?
3: We would love to partner with organizations that have a shared mission, and we can explore what that would look like, but we just want to make sure that we can work together in a way that suits our mission, which is to have no ads on our platform and make it a child-safe environment.
2: Yeah, and that's a challenge, too, because you want kids to be able to reach out to mom or dad if they're in the military, but you don't want to expose them because the Internet, unfortunately, is also a place where an awful lot of perverts and bad people congregate.
3: Exactly, and it's one of the main problems with the communication tools that are out there right now. They're not designed for children. There's algorithms, ads, and just it's not a safe place to be, and so that's top of mind for us, is to make this a very child-centric platform.
2: Very good. And then the recorded videos, how long, I mean, are they limited in size or anything like that?
3: That is one of the challenges, and what makes these platforms so costly is the video storage and all that on the back end. But we do want this to be someplace where the family knows, like, this is where I want to upload my video. This is how I get it to my family. So we really want to eliminate those types of constraints.
2: Madeline, tell people again how they can get a hold of Brave Connected.
3: If you'd like to learn more or support us in any way, our website is thebraveconnected.com.
2: Very good. Madeline Delsus, who is the co-creator of a new app called Brave Connected to connect deployed moms and dads with their families back at home. Hey, I'm going to tell you this. If I'm taking a supplement every day, I don't just want better numbers on a lab test once a year. I want to feel that difference. And that's why I stopped wasting money on fish oil. 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

0: I'm not one to say I told you so, but I switched to Pure Talk over a year ago, and ever since, I've been telling people there's no better wireless company out there. Well, a few months ago, a massive survey was conducted. 123,000 people were asked to rate their wireless carrier in four categories: coverage, support, data, and overall value. Well, the results are in. Guess which wireless company?
1: Hey, guys. 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

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Now, imagine this. Imagine President Trump depicted in artworks as a pig or a cat.

0: KKK member or a clown, and then imagine that all of that art is being done by high school students guided by public school teachers paid from taxpayer money. I thought we'd talk about that with Brandi Crews, who found the story. Brandi is an independent journalist and the host of the Undivided podcast. Brandi, welcome back. It's been too long.
1: It has, Lars. Thanks for having me.
0: So tell me about this. What is going on in the Puyallup School District with a student art project that I think it's fair to say uniformly depicts President Trump in a very negative way? I mean, almost a horrendously negative way. A pig, a KKK member, a clown, references to the assassination attempt on President Trump's life. I mean, and apparently guided by an art teacher who pulls a public paycheck.
1: Yeah, this is wild. So a student sent us this, you know, it was disturbing to them as it was to us when we got it. And it's basically this big montage on a wall in this art class at Puyallup High School. And as you said, it has a bunch of different depictions of President Trump in various forms and has that reference to assassination, which is written on a flag with a question mark. And there's some stuff in the image we can't quite make out. Like there's a couple pictures of nooses and we can't read the text that's there from the picture that we received. And so we, you know, obviously were disturbed by it, reached out to the school district and wanted to know, was this something the teacher did? Was it something students did? And what exactly was the assignment? And after a couple days, the Puyallup School District got back to us and said that they removed it. So as of today, it's not on the wall anymore. And they told us it was a student assignment, but wouldn't define for us what the assignment was, which is what we keep asking, is specifically how were the students prompted in order to create that kind of work?
0: I mean, because the thing I wonder about, Brandi, is imagine going back in time a year and a half and imagine that Kamala Harris had not wasted $1.5 billion and she'd actually somehow, God forbid, been successful in being elected as president of the United States. Do you suppose that if this same art teacher in a public high school had said, let's do some art about the about President Harris, do you imagine that it would have had the same negative character that it did with Donald Trump there? Because my guess is that it'd be very difficult to find such an art teacher that would teach the same way about Kamala Harris as she did about Donald Trump.
1: Well, and if there was, that would be wrong, right? And we would all condemn it. But the other thing is, it would be up for 5 seconds before someone at the school took it down. And our understanding is this had been up for several days at least, and it's just become acceptable. You know, if it's some sort of hatred against Republicans in public schools in Washington State, it's perfectly fine. And, you know, I mean, we've done a lot of stories about this particular school district lately that have been quite disturbing, but it's also concerning to me that the school won't just, here's what the assignment was. You know, they gave us a vague response saying, oh, it was, you know, kids were doing art based on, you know, current political whatever. And it's like, okay, in order to get art like that, it had to be something like, you know, share your depiction of President Trump or something that led to so many. And it's also concerning. I mean, look what these kids are thinking about. A lot of this was very violent and clearly is stuff being put into their heads by adults. And so it really has me worried about the future generations of America.
0: Well, and when you mention the possibility of nooses and things like that, if you're going to do that kind of thing, and that is the way you're going to run art classes, then fine. But I have this deep suspicion that they only run this way with conservative figures, Donald Trump being an extreme example, perhaps. But do you imagine that the students pick up very quickly on where their teacher is coming from politically, and they decide, I'm going to make art that makes Mrs. Johnson or Mr. Smith happy, as opposed to stuff that's going to anger Mrs. Johnson or Mr. Smith?
1: Oh, exactly. You're not going to do something that you think. And if the teacher was opposed to it, the teacher would have taken it down. And you might say, oh, free speech and art, it's about expression. But no, even the school district acknowledged in their message to us that, you know, free speech to a point in public schools, but it can't interfere with other people's ability to learn and their ability to feel safe and whatever it is in the environment. And there's no doubt. I mean, there's a reason someone snapped the picture and sent it to us. It made them uncomfortable and it hurt their ability to learn in the school. And you can't have that. But, you know, just to pair this with another story we did on our show yesterday, you know, yesterday at a school district in north of Seattle, so opposite direction Seattle, but also what had traditionally been a very conservative area, Mount Vernon, Washington, there was an after-school protest sign-making competition being sponsored at the school and being sponsored by Indivisible, far-left activist groups.

0: and the local Democratic Party, and they were giving out prizes for who could make the best protest sign. And they were talking about it on the morning announcements. And so that's the level of indoctrination that Democrats are engaged in, because they would never allow that if it were pro, you know, make a sign for a pro-Trump rally. It would just never be allowed. And so they're really, I mean, they're trying to get to them and indoctrinate them early. And it's working, I think.
1: Well, it's funny because, Brandy, I was just telling my audience earlier today, there's a brand new survey out where they went and asked, they said, are you, as parents, are you in favor of having big guardrails against activism by kids in school? And most of the people who have, you know, kids in school say, no, I don't want my kid involved in activism at all. And that's not just among conservatives. It's conservatives and liberals say, teach my kid the things he or she needs to do and leave the activism for later. And only about 10% of the survey was parents who said, oh, no, I want my child to be involved in activist activities. That it's apparently a very, very narrow group of parents or voters who want that kind of thing.
0: Yeah, but then you see it's so widespread in a state like Washington. And the real culprit, as you and I both know, is the teachers union. The Washington Education Association is responsible for so much of the indoctrination and the political messaging and things that happens in our schools, and then protecting teachers that get caught engaging in it. And so to me, you know, the downfall of the teachers union would be not only the best thing to happen for students in states like Washington, but also the best thing to happen for politics at large in Washington, because they also control so much of the narrative around taxation, and, you know, they benefit from bloated government. So teachers union is the culprit that's doing this in our schools.
1: Well, and it also tells me that if you happen to be that conservative young man or woman who's going to high school, and you realize I'm in a class where if I show my conservative bona fides in a piece of artwork, I'm not only going to get a bad grade, but I'm probably going to be disparaged by the teacher and humiliated in front of my fellow students. So you end up taking people who are 14, 15, 16 years of age and putting them under a tremendous amount of pressure to try to conform to what the teacher wants them to say and what their fellow students want them to say. That's Brandy Cruz. Brandy is the host of the Undivided podcast, and Brandy found the story that we've just talked about, a school district where a student art project depicted Donald Trump in insulting ways as a pig, as a member of the KKK, although KKK, that's the Democrats, and a clown with references to assassination. Brandy, thanks very much. Back in a moment, you've got the Lars Larson Show.
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7: From ABC News, I'm Wayne Cabot. Monday is the official expiration of the Memorandum of Understanding, a path toward ending the war between the U.S. and Iran, and neither side has expressed any interest in

0: keeping an agreement that each side accuses the other of violating. In the balance is the fate of the Strait, President Trump saying Friday the U.S. intends to own the Strait of Hormuz. Iran Sunday offered bounties to its military of $30,000 if they capture or kill American troops. Conditions for troops on board the USS Abraham Lincoln are in the spotlight at sea more than 200 days now. Commanders saying conditions have improved, but on ABC, former Marine and now Senator Ruben Gallegos said,
1: "There's a deep, deep, deep mistrust of this leadership. The Secretary of Defense is absolutely not qualified to be leading the Department of Defense. And certainly the president has shown that he just doesn't really care about the troops. His lackadaisical attitude about men and women and their deployments, you know, just kind of reflects what he actually thinks about them. He thinks about them more as toys and as ways to basically, you know, show off or show its strength."
0: Hegseth has new orders from the president to substantially reduce U.S. involvement in joint military exercises with South Korea. Trump saying there's no need to provoke North Korea. And besides, he says South Korea hasn't helped America in Iran. Hamas, long considered a terror group by the U.S., sat down Sunday with President Trump's son-in-law Jared Kushner, according to the AP. Kushner set to meet Monday with Benjamin Netanyahu. Indiana's White River is no longer raging, but it comes too late for furniture maker Frank Gounder.
2: "The worst part is everything that I have finished ready is ruined, you know, so all that stuff's going to be trash, and it was a waste of my time and supplies." And
0: 7 people died across the state. Evacuations now in San Diego from a growing wildfire in the Sorrento neighborhood, threatening 200 homes. 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
0: Authorities have now lifted a U.S. security alert that halted avocado exports from Mexico's main avocado-producing state. Russia says it took down 822 Ukrainian drones this weekend, 600 of them aimed toward Moscow. The drones that did get through killed 6 people in one of Kyiv's largest aerial attacks of the war. ABC foreign correspondent Lama Hassan on why this may intensify.
5: The Ukrainian defense minister believes their ballistic missiles will be able to reach Russian territory in 3 to 6 months. So there seems to be no end in sight to the fighting. What is clear is that these latest strikes are a dramatic escalation in this war.
0: Ukraine also coming under attack. Russian drones destroying homes and torching Kyiv's landmark book market. The BBC wants to compel testimony by Donald Trump Jr., Ivanka Trump, and her husband Jared Kushner in connection with his $10 billion lawsuit, claiming the BBC defamed him and its reporting about January 6th. The BBC argues the family has personal knowledge and likely records of what happened that day. It apologized for a misleading edit, but maintains Trump was not defamed. Hayden Panettiere has died. She was Claire Bennett on the NBC series Heroes, was in the slasher franchise Scream, was in the series Nashville, a child star on the Disney Channel. Her father telling ABC News she was an incredible light. She would have been 37 Friday. Wayne Cabot, ABC News.
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0: from the Great Lakes. On the other side of Erie, I'm Ryan Recker, your host tonight on Coast to Coast AM. So happy to be with you on the show. TJ English is an author, and he talks about organized crime, including the Irish mob. And there's a show on MGM Plus called The Westies. And how about that? His book came out in 1990, The Westies, Inside New York's Irish Mob. We're going to talk to him about that. Sometimes I wonder if shows like that catch on or if it's always after the fact. Sometimes there's shows that are really good and people don't hear about it. You're like, okay, it's MGM Plus. You guys got to see it. You guys got to see it. And then you don't see it until after the fact and you think, oh, I wish I would have supported this show when it was on. 1990, this book came out. We're going to find out how much of it is accurate and what was it really like in the 1980s in New York City with the Irish mob. That's in the first half of the show. The second half is Leslie Mitchell Clark is a hypnotherapist who works with people who have had alien encounters. How can you tell what's real? How can you tell what's not? I think we have a big, big show planned for you tonight. If you want to email me, Ryan Recker at Coast to Coast AM. I keep my email up during the show. Always great ways to communicate with us there. Maybe you just want to talk about some of the different stories we have on coasttocoastam.com right now. I saw there's a story about a 9-foot Bigfoot that was spotted in Colorado. Always enjoy things like that. There's another story about what sparked a technological revolution 146,000 years ago. You know, I know there's some speculation, but man, it's fun to see different news stories and sometimes mainstream news stories speculate on those things. And all of our friends, all of our listeners in Hawaii right now, we know that tropical storm Lala came through and there's a ton of power outages in Hawaii right now. We're hoping for the best for you guys. And I hopefully by tonight, as they continue to work through, they'll get the power back on for you guys. When we come back after the break, TJ English, again, author, he has chronicled organized crime, New York City, the Irish mob. And this book, Westies, came out in 1990, not far removed from his work of seeing it firsthand, and we'll let him tell his story next on Coast to Coast AM. Don't go anywhere.
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0: And welcome back to Coast AM. I'm your host, Ryan Recker. Tonight, we're going to be talking to a journalist and author, TJ English. He's chronicled organized crime, boxing, race, music, politics. His latest book, Blood in the Desert. But going back to 1990, a book called The Westies, Inside New York's Irish Mob. And with MGM Plus in The Westies, with a lot of people talking about that show now, TJ English joins us. TJ, thank you for coming on.
1: Hey, it's my pleasure. How you doing?
0: Great. I think about the subject matter of talking about the Irish mob, and it's 2026. You have that show that's out now, quite removed from the 80s. You're writing about it in 1990, and you're a journalist, and you know what kind of business they're into. Didn't you feel a little bit weird putting that down to print, thinking something bad can happen to you if they don't like what you put down?
1: Well, to be honest, I mean, I was much younger then, and I was driving a taxi in New York as my primary source of income. I drive a cab at night, and I worked as a journalist during the day. And I came upon this story that was unfolding in New York City. And I'm Irish American myself, and so the story felt personal to me. And so when I got into it, you know, what happens is, as a writer and an investigator, you get so wrapped up in the challenges of getting the information and telling the story that you're not really thinking about whether or not it's dangerous. I mean, I'm not dumb. I know that there is danger involved, but that was not the number one priority on my mind at the time. I was 30 years old, and I was tasked with writing a book for the first time, and that was pretty overwhelming. That's what caught all my attention, was getting the story and getting it right.
0: Yeah, well, you were a taxi driver in New York City, and I know the 80s New York City was different from the 70s New York City, and I know the 2020s are different than the 70s,
1: yes.
0: But there's a certain depiction in movies like Death Wish where around every corner you could lose your life in a place like New York City. Kind of set the picture. What was it like working in the 1980s as a taxi driver in New York City?
1: It was frightening. The city was out of control at the time. The murder rate was rising every year until it peaked somewhere in the late 80s, around 2,000 murders a year. Just to put that in perspective, last year in New York, there were 360 murders. So the 80s were dangerous. It was the crack cocaine years. Crack cocaine was dominating the street drug trade. So you would hear gunshots in the street. You would see drug trade in the street. It was a city in decline and in decay, and you were aware of it day in and day out. Driving a cab was kind of a front row seat because you would drive around to the different boroughs of New York, and there were nooks and crannies of New York that were extremely dangerous. So, yeah, there was a paranoia and a fear in the air in New York that's almost impossible to conceive of today.
0: Yeah. Well, I think that sometimes when you read books about the mob, that's a whole different world. It's inconceivable for some people. But for some, that's their lived experience. What got you into this world of the Westies? How did you find yourself drawn to that and wanting to maybe write a book or report on it?
1: Well, I was drawn to it on many levels. One of them was probably the dominant level to me was the idea that this gang and this organized crime tradition that this gang was a representation of had been around for a long time. The criminal rackets in the neighborhood.

0: neighborhood of Hell's Kitchen, which is where the Westies come from on the west side of Manhattan, had been had a gangster element in that neighborhood going all the way back to the earliest years of the 20th century. And that got passed on from generation to generation. It reached its peak in the years of the 1920s, the Prohibition years. That part of the city was where the illegal booze would come in and where it would be stored. It's where a lot of the speakeasies were located in Manhattan during those years. And so the criminal traditions, gambling, extortion, got passed on from generation to generation. And the Westies were the inheritors of that starting in the 1970s. And so that fascinated me, the fact that this was a criminal group that grew out of an almost logical chronology of organized crime in that neighborhood, that it was part of an inheritance in that neighborhood. And so you had young men mostly who would get caught up in it, and they felt a sense of it as an inheritance, that there had been gangsters before them in that neighborhood that were famous and well known, and their names were still mentioned. And so they became a part of this gang with a sense that they were, it was their time, that they were the latest of this very violent tradition. And you have to remember, the city was in decay. That started in the 70s. The financial state of the city was horrific. Eventually, the city of New York went bankrupt. So the neighborhoods were in decay. The neighborhood of Hell's Kitchen was in decay, and the decline of the city seemed to mirror the depravity and violence of this particular gang, because they were very violent and they were known for that.
1: Wow. I think about, and stop me if I'm wrong here, because sometimes I get the wrong impression. I grew up with a small family, and you grew up in a big family. I think you're one of 10. Is that right? Okay. Do you ever start to look at some of these stories and you're like, okay, I kind of get it now in a way that, you know, you're on a block, everyone knows each other, everyone knows each other's families, you're one of 10. Some people want to stand out. They think like, okay, so and so brother and sister, I got to upstage them. Do you kind of understand the mentality of why someone would get into organized crime in that scenario?
0: In a sense, yes. I think how you've described it is very accurate. One of the things that struck me when I first began to research the story was how familiar these guys seemed to me. I grew up in a working class environment, Irish American working class environment. I worked in factories, paid my way through college by working in factories. And so these guys were very familiar to me. If I didn't know the criminal activity they were involved in, I would just thought they could have been like my uncle or somebody who lived in the neighborhood. And so that was fascinating to me. It made me have to think that the violence that they were committing, and let's be clear about it up front, the Westies were known for killing people and making their bodies disappear, dismembering the bodies and putting them in plastic bags and dumping them in the East River. This was a dark, dark time in New York City. It's hard for me to conceive of how anyone could engage in that kind of activity. And yet, I got to know some of these guys, one in particular who became my main source for the book. And as I said before, it seemed like people I knew. It's kind of shocking to know that people that seem very average and normal to you are capable of this kind of activity.
1: It's kind of a dark saunter in a way where you just don't know sometimes, and you interact with a lot of different people that you may have an impression of, but you know, behind the scenes could be a whole different thing. And I think there's depictions of that in all kinds of different movies. And it's so fascinating the way that you bring this up. When you're talking to a source and you're interviewing about, you know, the Irish mob, tell me, are they regretful? Are they just like matter of fact? Is it just a piece of business to them? How do they react when they're recalling these things? And what kind of emotions do they have?
0: Well, here's the first thing to remember. They're just human beings. Given what we learn about their activities and their behavior, you might think that they're some kind of monster or depraved individual. And that's, I mean, I think there are people in organized crime that are monsters and depraved people. And then there's also just average guys who get caught up in something and they're in over their head, frankly. And so they respond as human beings respond. A lot of them can't believe what they were involved in when they look back on it. The main source for me on this book was a guy named Mickey Featherstone, who was the number two man in the gang. Everyone believed that he was the most revered of the gang. No one would have ever guessed that this guy would turn informant and turn against the gang, which is what he did. And so I was able to begin interviewing him. And he was going through a process of transformation. He was now talking about his life in a way he'd never talked about with anybody, not even his closest friends and family, maybe not even his wife. He was having to talk about these things because the Westies were being brought to trial and he was going to give testimony at the trial. So he went through a period of kind of decompression. They interrogated him and interviewed him to prepare him for the testimony. And then I came along as a journalist and was interviewing him further. And he was reflecting on his life in a way that he'd never reflected on it before. And yeah, he felt a lot of regret. In fact, he felt shame. He felt a lot of shame about it. And so we worked through that. We had to work through that. Shame was a big part of it. Yes.
1: No. Okay, when you start to document some of the history here and you talk to people that were involved, do you have to, like, when you're a journalist, you have to, like, go to a second source and confirm things? Are you able to do that when you're talking about the Irish mob? Or do you get, like, one person and that's your only chance?
0: Well, it's a sort of a combination of all of that. I mean, I make it clear up front in the book that I'm telling the story from the point of view of this particular character. But the thing is, Mickey Featherstone was thoroughly vetted, as they prepared him to testify and he went through that process. He was thoroughly vetted. I mean, when he got on the stand, anything he said on the stand, if he was lying on the stand, it would have got him in a lot of trouble. And there were other members of the gang who flipped also and became informants and testified in court. So there was a lot of cross-checking that went on in terms of how the story of the Westies was presented. So, yeah, I was able to cross-check sources. I had voluminous research for the book. I had all the government information that had been gathered for the trial, police reports and transcripts of wiretaps and psychiatric reports and everything. I mean, I had a room full. I had boxes full of information. So when it came time for me to interview Mickey Featherstone and some of the other people I interviewed, I kind of knew everything. So I wasn't interviewing them to get, you know, the details of what happened. I was interviewing them to find out how they felt about it and what they thought about it and what was going through their head as these things were happening. And I think that's why the book has a kind of intimacy to it, because you read the book, and my goal with this book was that whoever was reading it would ask the question, how would I have reacted in that situation? And the extent that I am able to get the reader to ask themselves that question, that is the extent to which this book was successful, because I'm trying to bring people into the story to that degree. So to answer your question, yes, it's a multi-level challenge. You're trying to convey the point of view of specific characters and what they went through and how they felt about what they went through. And you want to make sure that it's accurate. So you're having to cross-check everything. Another thing about that question, sorry to interrupt, but I came into this story when the gang had been busted and was going to trial. And so it was all coming out in the wash. in media reports, and then at the trial that lasted 5 months. So I had a number of avenues by which to cross-check the information I was getting.
1: Oh, I see. So the show's out now, The Westies. It has pretty strong reviews, pretty popular. Have you watched any of these shows on MGM Plus?
0: I tried to watch it. I couldn't watch it.
1: Really? Why? Okay, well, what was it about? What was it about the show that was hard to watch?
0: Well, you got to understand, I come from having spent years immersing myself in the factual details of this story. And this TV show has none of that. It's totally fictionalized. It's all fictionalized. It resembles the real story of the Westies very little. So I'm not able to set that aside and just view it as entertainment. You know, I'm kind of the last person to talk about that show because I just can't get past the reality of it. And also I can't help but think that the real story of the Westies and how they rose up and how they were brought down, is way more interesting than the fictional story they've created.
1: Hmm. Yeah. You sound like my wife when she says the book was better.
0: Well, your wife is a very wise person. That's how I
1: She is. The Westies, Inside New York's Irish Mob. And you're right about some of the different people you talk to and you hear the stories, and there's a human aspect to it that we seem to forget. And it's, if a show like this is in name only, it doesn't really have the historical backing to it. I everyone likes when there's some history behind these type of shows because they feel like they learned something. You think they would wise up to that? I would hope so. But people seem to like the show too. So how about this? People that have seen the show and have enjoyed it, what do they need to know about the real Westies that would get them to want to research it more?
0: Well, they need to read the book. we have a new edition of this book coming out September 1st. It's sort of a reissue of the book, and it's a beautiful hardcover edition with a new cover and illustrations and everything. And so if you're interested in the story, if the television show catches your attention and you're interested in the story, by all means read the book, because we should care about the accuracy of history. And believe it or not, the story of the Westies, I think, is a historically significant story. They do represent the sort of last of a tradition of gangsterism from that neighborhood. That's part of the story. So you have to immerse yourself in the context of the rise of that gang and the history of that story.
1: Wow. Okay, well, we're only a couple of weeks until the new edition comes out of the Westies.
0: Yes.
1: If people wanted to maybe get a pre-order or find it, where can they go?
0: Yeah, you can pre-order it online. It's on Amazon and all the online outlets.
1: I like a good hardcover book. There's something about having a physical copy in your hands.
0: Yeah,
1: it feels
0: me too.
1: Good when you have a hard copy.
0: Yes.
1: It's strange, isn't it, when you have a physical copy and you can rub your fingers over it? It just is a different, there's a different emotion to that. I like
0: it. You're absolutely right. And you know, when the internet first took over, everyone thought that books were going to die out and that they would all wind up, you know, online as ebooks.
1: Yeah.
0: And it turned out that people like books. They like the whole
1: book.
0: They think it's the perfect way to experience the reading of a book. So books are doing
1: physical
0: this.
1: Media.
0: Yeah.
1: Yeah. People love it. All right. TJ English is our guest. We're going to continue with him coming up after the break. If you want to email Ryan Recker at coasttocoastam.com. Don't go anywhere.
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1: And I'm telling you what, learning a lot about the Westies here. 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All right, journalist, author whose work in chronicled organized crime, boxing, race, music, politics. We really haven't talked much about Blood in the Desert, which is a very fascinating book as well, which maybe we'll get to coming up after the break with our guest, TJ English. If you have a question you want me to ask him, feel free to email me, Ryan Recker at coasttocoastam.com, or maybe you have some organized crime questions you want to ask him directly. We'll open up the phone lines next hour on Coast to Coast AM. Don't go anywhere.

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0: And welcome back to Coast AM. I'm Ryan Recker. If you want to email me, ryanrecker@coasttocoastam.com. I do keep the emails up. I try to reply during the break. So thank you for everyone that's been sending messages in. Joining us now is an author who has chronicled organized crime, among many other things, TJ English. I'm really enjoying the conversation. Thanks for joining us tonight.
1: Thank you. It's my pleasure.
0: There's a lot of fascinating stories that surround organized crime, but you write about other things too, including your new book called Blood in the Desert. So tell me, when you start to look at different worlds, you know, the jazz world, the boxing world, the organized crime world, I love what you said in the first half of the interview, which is these are just all people. You got to remember that. These are people, and some of them more complex than others, different backstories. You probably, when you write and chronicle and talk about people, when you get to learn about them as a human, it kind of adds a little bit more to the story. And it seems like you're really good at getting to know someone on a human level.
1: Well, thank you. I do take a certain amount of pride in trying to connect with people and convey the human side of the story. It's maybe one of the biggest challenges of writing about something like organized crime. We think of organized crime as some strange other world almost that has no bearing or relation to our existence. And that's not really true. Organized crime grows up out of the neighborhoods of cities in the United States of America. That's the way it has always been. And so we have to stop and look at it in terms of not only the human dimension of it, but in terms of what it means in terms of our cities and our social structures, and to the degree that organized crime plays a role in all of that. And I tend to think of organized crime as an important and essential way of understanding the United States of America. I think it's a part of the connection between the underworld and the upper world. That's what fascinates me the most. The crime world and how it runs parallel to the upper world. So when I write about organized crime, I'm not only writing about the gangsters and the criminals, I'm writing about the sociological context of the story. So I'm writing about politics, I'm writing about business, I'm writing about layers of the American process. And so I always find that writing about organized crime is a really interesting way of holding a prism up to the light and looking at American society from all kinds of different angles. And the human part of it, just for me, you know, I was raised Irish Catholic. And though I'm no longer really a follower of the faith, I think there was something in the upbringing that led me to see journalism as a way to explore the human condition and to get a better understanding of human beings in the world and why they behave the way they behave. And in the process of doing that, you come to realize that at the base of it all, we're all human beings. And so one of the things for me is to meet people from that world that I'm not a part of. I'm not a criminal. I swear I'm not a criminal. and then, you know, I've never done a long stretch in prison. I'm writing about people from an experience that's completely different in mine. So I have to listen. I have to listen because I don't know the world firsthand. So I have to experience it through these people that I'm interviewing. And, you know, people in the criminal world are very sensitive about others. And so they know when they're being looked down on. They know when they're being judged, and they look for that. And if you're doing that, they won't talk to you. So if they feel that you're not judging them and they feel they can trust you, that's how you begin to get them to confide in you.
0: That's fascinating. You know, I think there's a lot of different worlds like that. So I did a late night talk show for a while, and you wouldn't believe the amount of homeless people that would call in, and they would say the same thing. If you're talking down to them, they don't want to talk to you. But the stories they would share just to figure out the experiences they had, what it was like to live on the streets, that was so fascinating. And, you know, there's a lot of different walks of life. I don't watch The Sopranos and think I have anything in common with Tony Soprano, but you're making it sound like, you know, even though you don't relate to that, there's still some crossover in your life and in that world just because you live in the same society, which is hard for me to see that. I guess I don't think I've ever witnessed any organized crime and thought that's crossed over into my atmosphere. But are you saying that in a lot of ways, just by living with other people on this planet, you've crossed over at some point?
1: Yes. Yeah. I think as a writer, as an artist, you have to do that. You have to have the ability to do that because we're conveying and portraying lives other than our own. And so you have to have some skill sets to do that. And it's fascinating to me because, you know, there are sociopaths and psychopaths in the criminal world. I'm not naive about that. I know that there are people that are the worst kind of people you could imagine. If you could imagine, you know, killing somebody and cutting up the body, it's hard to imagine that, but people do that. So I'm aware of that. But as I make a study of organized crime and interview, and I write about it quite a bit, and I write about it historically, and I write about it in a contemporary sense, and I write about it from many different ethnic points of view. I've written about Jamaican gangs, and I've written a lot about the Cuban gangs and Italians, of course, and Irish, and I wrote a book about a Vietnamese gang in Chinatown in New York. I've looked at this from many different angles, and one of the things that applies to all of these different groups is they're more multi-layered and multi-dimensional than you would think. In any gang, you take any gang and you will find hardened criminals, sociopaths and psychopaths, and you'll find guys and in some cases girls and women who get caught up in it and they're really in over their head. Maybe they needed the money. Maybe they got talked into it because they wanted to show that they weren't weak and that they were strong. There's dozens and dozens of different reasons they get drawn into the world. And so that's fascinating to me. There's characters in these stories that have dimensions to them that you wouldn't think of if you just think of the organized crime world as comprised of a bunch of psychopaths.
0: Yeah. Well, that's really interesting. When you talk about like bodies showing up and becoming missing and ending up in the river, and, you know, they're tearing them apart and all these other things that could happen to you as part of organized crime, how often is that happening? Because how often are people disappearing in reality versus a television show? It happens every other episode. But let's say in reality, how often are these mobs, were they actually making people disappear?
1: Oh, man. In the 1970s in New York, it was happening a lot. You know, part of it is, this is the era pre-DNA evidence. So people don't talk about this much, but before DNA evidence existed, you know, you had to have a body to have a murder investigation. The leader of the Westies had a philosophy, no corpus delicti, no investigation. So the cutting up of the bodies and getting rid of them was actually kind of practical in a sense. They got rid of the body so there would be no investigation. And they became known for this. People were disappearing in the neighborhood. Bodies were disappearing and not being found. And there wasn't even an investigation about it. And the Westies weren't the only ones. There was a mafia crew out in Brooklyn called the Roy DeMeo crew, also in the 70s at the same time, doing the same thing. There was a lot of murder and dismemberment going on in New York City in the 1970s. It was a very dark period. I think some of that had to do with what I was mentioning before about the economic decay of the city, but also the introduction of hard drugs in the 70s, heroin and cocaine. I mean, a friend of mine, I remember when he first read the book, he said the title of the book should have been When Cocaine Came to the Neighborhood, because that played a role in this. It was sort of the introduction of this drug and the rampant use of it. When people really didn't know what they were doing, they didn't know the destructive qualities of it and the ways in which it affected them in ways that are kind of depraved. Truly horrifying. Even to this day, having published that book 36 years ago, I still find it shocking.
0: Wow. How often, going back to things you see on television shows and really me not knowing if it's real or not, were they going into businesses and shaking them down for protection money? Is that like, who are the victims here where they were disappearing? Normally, what would a victim had to have done in order for them to get to the point where their body ends up in the bottom of a river?
1: Yeah, well, the extortions you just described is kind of the baseline activity of most gangs, neighborhood gangs. They start by preying on their own. They start by extorting businesses, independent businesses in their own neighborhood. And this is true of all ethnic gangs, Chinese, Italian, Dominican, Vietnamese, Jamaican. They all start out by preying on their own. Through extortion. And it's kind of a daily activity. It's a tax that the gangsters impose on the neighborhood. And some of that is done through fear and force and violence. But oftentimes it's done by they use the velvet glove. They convince the business that this is to their benefit, and they're actually paying the tax so that the gang will keep them from being preyed upon by others. So it's a vicious circle.
0: So the people that were not playing ball, are those the ones that would disappear? Like who would normally the gang? Oh, so those are the ones that they would normally be the target. I always thought that like on the TV shows, the ones that were targeted were rival gang members and, you know, people that stole from them, like directly stole from them.
1: Well, there's that, but I think mostly gangs are born out of intimidation. So they take over a territory by intimidating everyone in that territory. And some of that is by imposing this tax on people and at the same time convincing them that it's for their own benefit. And whoever doesn't play along with that system puts their life in jeopardy. Also, you know, people who run afoul of the gang run up gambling debts that they owe to people that they shouldn't be gambling with in the first place. But they're buying illegal goods, let's say, and they haven't paid for it. Drugs, of course, is always a part of this. In the West, with the Westies in the neighborhood of Hell's Kitchen, a big part of how they did it was through infiltration of labor unions. So the Westies had their hooks into the local Teamsters Union and also the International Longshoremen's Association. Organized crime gets its hooks into aspects of the upper world, the legitimate system. Anyone who falls afoul of their operations is in danger, and those are the people that wind up in the river.
0: Can I ask you an unfair question, if that's okay?
1: Oh, I love unfair questions.
0: This is totally an unfair question because you talked about all the different documented ethnic gangs, and there's a lot of them that you've studied. Let's say, hypothetically, you went to jail, and your sole purpose is to survive. In all the TV shows, they say you have to align yourself with a certain faction inside of a prison to survive. So if your only sole purpose was to survive in there, which ethnic gang would you want to be a part of?
1: That's a really good question. And I am fascinated by that question. And whenever I meet people who have done long stretches in prison, I always ask them a version of what you're asking. I always ask them, is it possible to go alone in prison, or do you have to align with some sort of a gang? Because I'm white, but I don't want to join the Aryan Nation. You know, I don't want to be a skinhead gang. I'd rather hang out with the Puerto Ricans. I'd rather hang out with the black gangs. The music's better. They have more fun. And the answer I get is, well, if you're going to try to go alone in prison, you better be a real badass, because you're going to be challenged by everybody on all sides. And you got to be able to stand up to that. So that's the only way you can go alone. So, you know, the problem with it is you go into prison, your ethnicity determines that. You don't really get to pick and choose which gang you're going to be a part of. So as a Caucasian going into the prison system, where Caucasians are the minority in most cases in the prison system, you're faced with a choice to go with some version of a white prison gang or go it alone. And as I mentioned, if you're going to go it alone, you better be the toughest guy on the block.
0: Right. Well, I'm getting some email questions in. One person had a comment. They said that, TJ, you have the personality of a Northern Irishman. I don't know how accurate that is or what they mean by that. But are you ready to take some calls from listeners in the next hour?
1: Sure.
0: I don't know what that means, but apparently it meant something to the person that emailed the question in. So anyone here listening, if you have a question.
1: I've been to Northern Ireland. I take that as a compliment.
0: Great. Ryan Recker at coasttocoastam.com is the email address, but it would be much better if you gave us a call. We'll start lining up some of them for TJ English, and you can find not only his latest book, Blood in the Desert, but coming out here in a few weeks, the new edition of The Westies, Inside New York's Irish Mob. There's a lot you can do. Just look up TJ English on Amazon. You can find some of his work on there, one of his great, I think it's 11 books now. We're going to continue our conversation with him next on Coast to Coast AM. Don't go anywhere.

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8: From ABC News, I'm Wayne Cabot. The arrival of Monday means the once-heralded Memorandum of Understanding in ending the Iran War is itself ending 90 days after it was reached, neither side showing much interest in finding agreement. And with the Strait of Hormuz mainly closed and President Trump asserting the U.S. intends to own it, oil is higher. Brent crude back near 90. Gas prices up about a nickel over the past week. For not joining the war against Iran, the U.S. is breaking its tradition of war games with South Korea. Another reason is being given.
9: President Trump announced Sunday that he is directing Defense Secretary Pete Hegseth to substantially reduce joint U.S.-South Korean military exercises, citing his, quote, very good relationship with North Korea's Supreme Leader Kim Jong-un. Trump also says the long-standing enemy has been unthreatening and respectful towards America during his presidency. The president's Truth Social post comes 2 days after North Korea threatened a strong response to the drills. Andrea Fujii, ABC News.
8: The AP says President Trump's son-in-law, Jared Kushner, met Sunday in Egypt with the leader of Hamas, a day before his scheduled meeting with Israel's prime minister. Ukraine carrying out one of its largest air attacks on Russia in the 4 years since President Putin began the war. ABC foreign correspondent Lama Hassan.
10: This was a massive attack, the Russian defense ministry saying it destroyed more than 800 Ukrainian drones overnight. Moscow's mayor adding that some 600 drones were detected heading toward the Russian capital, shooting down a third of them, but still at least 7 people across Russia were killed.
8: Word to ABC News, Hayden Panettiere, star of the TV series Heroes in Nashville and many other roles, has died. Just days before what would have been her 37th birthday, her father, Skip, telling ABC News she was an incredible light, a force of nature who brought joy and love to all who knew her. You're listening to ABC News.
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8: Democrats are switching up the primary calendar for 2028. No longer will Iowa and New Hampshire vote first. ABC's Stephen Portnoy.
13: Democrats aiming to shake things up and let voters know ahead of the critical midterms that they're listening, putting South Carolina at the front of the line, giving its large black electorate the first presidential pick. The DNC's move would take Iowa out of the early Democratic contests and put New Hampshire third, party officials in those states pushing back.
8: Swinging to the top of the box office again this weekend and almost setting the record.
14: I'm Spider-Man.
15: Spider-Man Brand New Day collected another $70 million this weekend, enough for the top spot at the box office and pushing the film's total gross over $2 billion. With just 3 weeks in theaters, it's become the second fastest movie ever to hit the $2 billion mark behind Avengers Endgame in 2019.
16: I can still save them.
15: Meanwhile, Christopher Nolan's The Odyssey added another $23 million for second place. And rounding out the top three was the dinosaur action thriller The End of Oak Street with $20 million. Mike Dubusky, ABC News.
8: This week, Raleigh will consider a teen curfew that the police chief Rico Boyce says is coming in the nick of time.
17: We're about to head to school. So we know we're going to have Friday night football. We know we got the state fair coming up. We know we have Halloween on a Saturday night.
8: We start this week with triple-digit heat from Dallas to New Orleans, Little Rock to OKC. Wayne Cabot, ABC News.
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1: And we do have the email up and running. I'm getting a lot of questions in from the email. Ryan Recker at coasttocoastam.com. I try to get to as many email questions as I can, but I do prefer you call in because I would like to hear you ask your question live to TJ English. He's an author, a journalist who's chronicled organized crime. He has a new edition of The Westies coming out, Inside New York's Irish Mob. Also has another book called Blood in the Desert, recent new book here. You can look them up on Amazon. Get them that way. The pre-orders are going on for the new edition of The Westies if you wanted to get that one. But if you have a question for TJ, feel free to give us a call now, and we'll work on getting those on the air. There's a lot that's been going on this week. Every Friday morning, I wonder if the Department of War is going to release a new UFO file. And some of these different documents that have been coming out, it's always on Friday mornings now. So it's like waking up. It's almost like Christmas morning in some ways if they're going to put some new stuff out. Didn't see it this week, but maybe it'll be this next week. I don't know. But always something to look forward to. If you wanted to ever message me, I'm on Facebook, Ryan Recker Radio. I do post things like that on there. It's another great way to find the show. Some of these questions that are coming in here, and one was a really interesting question. Do you find that these Irish mob fellows ever confess to local priests? And I thought that was kind of an interesting question. If you're a priest, how do you handle that? Or if you're TJ and you're a taxi cab driver and someone confesses to you, how do you handle that? Maybe that's one of the questions we'll get to coming up with our special guest TJ English on Coast to Coast AM. Don't go anywhere.
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0: And welcome back to Coast AM. I'm Ryan Recker. If you want to email me, ryanrecker@coasttocoastam.com. I'm getting a lot of email questions, but TJ, I can tell you that we're getting a lot of caller questions, and I can see some of the topics they want to bring up. There's some really, really good ones here. TJ English, are you ready to take some calls?
1: Yeah, bring it on.
0: All right. How about we go to the wild card line first? TK is in Jacksonville, Florida. TK, you're on Coast to Coast AM with TJ English. Go ahead.
2: All right. Thanks for answering my call. I have a question for TJ. The Irish, if I remember correctly, were one of the main members of the police force when the police force first started, which was practically as a gang. But even through history, what do you think is the difference between what's been happening with the powerful people taking over legally or illegally way back when and now? And also, how do you think that we could possibly even begin to put an end to it?
1: Good question. Interesting question. And it is particularly interesting in terms of the Irish, because you're right. Law enforcement, police department was one of the avenues that the Irish used to advance in society. And within some of those same families, you could have a cop and a gangster and a priest in big Irish families. So in terms of where it stands now, one of the big differences now is traditional organized crime, the Irish and Italians and to an extent Jews, who founded American organized crime, the American mob, has kind of died out. And it's not that organized crime has died out, but their involvement has died out. They've sort of assimilated into mainstream American culture and don't choose organized crime as a path forward anymore. But there are newer ethnic groups following that same tradition. So there's something very American about the process of coming as an immigrant and getting involved in aspects of organized crime as a way to becoming an American. That really hasn't changed much. I'm not sure if we can change it. It has to do with American capitalism and groups of people trying to find weak links within the chain of American capitalism and exploiting it and using it for their own gains. And I think as long as we have that system, we will have aspects of this.
0: Wow. If you're an Irish Catholic family, and one of your boys is a policeman, one of them's fireman, one of them's a priest, that's pretty much as good as it gets for an Irish mom, isn't it?
1: Yeah, she's always disappointed when the fourth son turns out to be the gangster, but it happens sometimes. And some people would even say in some of those families, there's not

0: that much difference between the gangster and the priest and the cop.
1: There's an interesting dynamic there. Let's go to the first-time caller line, and this is Savannah, Georgia. Is it Gage? You're on Coast to Coast AM. Go ahead.
2: Yeah, my name's Gage, Gage Hale. I wanted to let you know I went blind in prison at the age of 30. I'll be 35 this year, but it wasn't because of violence. I had an intracranial brain tumor, and that's what happened. But also, I've never been in a fight in prison because I changed my name to Cracker Black when I got there. And I'm from Savannah, Georgia. I'm like the only white dude in the part of town I'm from. And if you say you're from Savannah in a Georgia state prison, you're basically already in a gang, even though I'm not affiliated with any kind of gang. And I had the great fortune of being the economy in prison because I was able to get drops. And if you mess with the dude who's like getting all the stuff everybody wants brought in, you're just asking for problems.
1: So you're saying that's probably a viable path to not get beat up all the time, to have some be useful in some ways. Gage, can I ask what you went to prison for?
2: I got shot in 2018, and I had a bunch of weed in my truck.
1: So it would have been drugs. What was the shooting drug related?
2: No, my sometimes girlfriend, her baby daddy shot me.
1: Gage, all right. Well, thank you for the call. TJ, unless you have some questions for Gage, but it's kind of an interesting experience.
0: Well, it's an interesting point. I've heard this from a lot of people who've done time in prison. Make yourself useful. A lot of guys in prison become what they call jailhouse lawyers. If they have some knowledge of the law, they kind of start helping people out with their cases while they're in prison. And yeah, that's one way of protecting yourself. You become too valuable for anyone to mess with you.
1: Wow. Let's go east of the Rockies, and Kendall is in South Dakota. You're on Coast to Coast AM with TJ English. Go ahead.
3: Yeah, through history, the organized crime organizations have had a rather long history of rigging sporting events. Boxing, the Black Sox, I think, were part of that. There was a scandal in the 50s where they were rigging college basketball games. And recently, there was a scandal in the Major League Baseball and NBA. The big kahuna for sports betting is the NFL. Do you think there's... I've turned this into a two-part question. Do you think there's any way the mob hasn't rigged at least some football games? And I have watched football games where it seems like neither team wanted to win, and they worked really hard not to win. And I was wondering if there was maybe competing mob organizations both trying to rig the same game but wishing for a different outcome.
0: Interesting question. I've never written about this or looked into it much, so I don't have any great expertise on it. But I wouldn't be surprised at all if the mob had their hooks into sports to the degree to which they could, rig the outcome of a game.
1: A lot of times you find the individual athletes are the ones betting on the games. There was the case of Malik Beasley, and he was going through court with that. But did you hear the story? It was Chauncey Billups was a coach, former player. You know, I think he even may be a Hall of Famer. I would have to double check that. But he was caught into a ring. What sounded like organized crime was getting him to organize these poker games with other players that have money, and they were rigging the games. Did you hear about that?
0: No, I haven't. But any activity that involves the transference of money, like gambling of any kind, poker, there's going to be organized crime involvement. I don't know how organized it will be, but there will be criminal elements involved in it.
1: Right. And a lot of this is kind of uncharted territory with the explosion of sports betting and gambling, and especially since anyone could do it from an electronic device in their pocket. It's accessible. You don't have to go to a bookie anymore. But, you know, these court cases are still very fresh and there's still allegations. I don't think any of them have been settled at this point, but there's a lot of them out there.
0: Yeah, this is the new frontier of organized crime. You know, this isn't the mustache Pete's anymore. This is people who do their crime in cyberspace. And so that's a whole new world.
1: And the crime in cyberspace, because it could come from all different places of the world. And how many times have you heard of these exploitations going on with minors, sexual exploitation, where they're trying to basically get them to send compromising photos and then they blackmail them for money over and over again? It's a pretty tough thing because it's we're talking about children that are getting wrapped up in this. And they definitely cannot participate in this, and they should never be brought into it. But you get these people from overseas that, you know, are part of these rings that don't really care.
0: Yes.
1: Let's go to west of the Rockies, and Lonnie is in Washington State. Lonnie, you're on Coast to Coast AM with TJ English. Oh, Lonnie's not there. How about we go back to the first time caller line, and Max is in Los Angeles. Max, you're on Coast to Coast AM. Go ahead.
4: Hey, how are you? Thank you for taking my call. How are you doing?
1: Great.
0: Good. Thanks.
4: I want to first compliment the host. You have a very calm demeanor, a very, very, you sound like a pretty nice person, and we enjoy listening to you.
1: Okay. Normally, when someone gives a compliment like that, they're about to say something critical after, so now my guard is
4: I'm
1: up.
4: Not
1: Thank
4: at
1: you.
4: All. No, that was it.
1: Okay. Yeah. Well, so what's your question, Max?
4: So my question is, so there's a gentleman named Michael Francis. I'm pretty sure your guest is familiar with him. I think he was part of the, I'm not sure of the Gambino, but he has a really popular channel on YouTube. He talks a lot about mob life, how it was. You guys were talking about it, how it was in the 70s. And he mentioned that the closest, like the realest actor to that was Joe Pesci, which he happens to, apparently he used to hang out and he grew up with guys like that. And that's the reason all the characters that he played Tommy in Goodfellas, which was based out of a, off of a guy, the real Tommy, I forgot his last name, I think Tommy Simone, who had a pretty, he was a pretty hot-headed, really bad temper, and he would just do crazy stuff. And I want to know if the mob life is a lot like it is portrayed in the movies. And I know you're more on the Irish side, so I'm wondering maybe The Departed with Jack Nicholson, how close to that was it in real life?
1: Okay. Thank you, Max.
0: Well, before I get to that question, you raise a really interesting topic, which is the way in which mobsters, former mobsters, retired mobsters, have these podcasts now where they become mini celebrities commenting on their life in the mob and sharing their expertise about it. And they have large following, some of them, Michael Francis being very popular and having a large following. And it's kind of curious and interesting the way these guys have parlayed their criminal life into a kind of celebrity career. I don't listen to those shows that much. I'm uncomfortable with the idea of criminals sort of making a show out of what they've been through and commenting on other things that are going on in the news and whatnot. As for the question, there's a few good movies on this topic, organized crime. Most of them have been made by Martin Scorsese, and we all know what they are, Goodfellas and The Irishman and the movies that he's done. And I think what distinguishes his movies from many of the others is he uses a lot of people that seem to have a familiarity with the life and the way people in the life behave and act. People like Joe Pesci. A lot of these gangster movies and TV shows, you turn them on and, you know, the actors look like male models and they don't sound like they came from the neighborhoods.

0: the cities that they're portraying in the show. And there's just a fraudulent feeling. You know, the mafia has a term that they use, a fugazi. A fugazi is a counterfeit. Well, a lot of these shows, fugazi, they seem like counterfeit versions of the life.
1: Mm-hmm. Well, it sounds like you can sniff out when someone's telling a bogus story, right? Is it easy for you to tell?
0: I think most of us can. We know when we see a movie whether this feels like legitimate and when it doesn't.
1: Right. Well, I've got a couple of minutes here, so I'm going to try to go through a few email questions. One person said, if any gangs have connections to Canada, so I guess you don't hear about that in Canadians often.
0: You know, when I used to write about Asian gangs quite a bit, and yeah, the Vietnamese gangs and some of the Chinese gangs had connections in cities like Toronto and Canadian cities, yes.
1: So one person asked here, and this is interesting, do they ever confess to priests?
0: Well, we're not supposed to know about that, because what happens in the during a confession is only supposed to be in the confessional. So I don't know. I think the question really they might be asking there is the priest bound to take that information to law enforcement? And my understanding is they're not, that whatever is passed in a confessional is sacrosanct. I imagine that the priest would try to talk that person into going to law enforcement and turning themselves in. But I don't know of any specific examples of whether or not that does happen or has ever happened.
1: Yeah, I was under the impression that if there was an immediate danger to someone that was alive, there was an obligation to say something.
0: Yes. Yeah, absolutely.
1: But the email goes on to say it kind of puts priests in a tough spot. So let's say someone does confess it, and then at the same church you're holding that person's funeral, and you have information about, you know, the deceased. Wow. That's kind of an interesting dynamic I've never considered. So that email from Leslie there. Are you ready to take some more calls when we come back after the break?
0: Yes.
1: There's some real fascinating questions here, and I'm glad Gage called in earlier what it was like living on the inside. I'm so fascinated by stuff like that, too. Our guest here is TJ English. If you want to ask a question to him, this would be the time to call in. We'll start lining those up. He's chronicled organized crime, among other things. He has a new edition of The Westies coming out, Inside New York's Irish Mob. Or if you want to find his latest work, Blood in the Desert, just go to Amazon and do a quick search for TJ English. You'll be able to get it there. Or just ask him about it when we come back. Email address, Ryan Recker at coasttocoastam.com. Don't go anywhere.

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1: And I'm really fascinated with the life of organized crime. What is it like to live that life? And it's well documented in books like The Westies, Inside New York's Irish Mob. Author of that book, TJ English. He has a new edition coming out here in a few weeks. You can go pre-order it now. It always feels better when you have a physical copy in your hand. And physical copies of anything are making a huge comeback. I think a lot of people have been purchasing DVDs and Blu-rays and CDs and vinyl records, and everyone wants you to sign up for their digital service. Oh, buy MGM Plus, like where the Westies are on. And we want you to get this digital service, and we'll get that digital service, and this and that and that. And there's so many competing services, and none of them have what you're looking for. And then people realize if those things go away, then I'll never be able to watch anything. So they're defaulting back to the physical copies of things. So they own a physical copy, they'll digitize it, and then they'll have it on their home server. It's amazing to see what people are doing with that right now. So I do appreciate the physical copies, and that's why, you know, physical copies of books and libraries are so important. The Westies, Inside New York's Irish Mob, that book, new edition, a nice physical hard copy, is coming out here in a few weeks. I would encourage you to look it up. Places like Amazon. TJ English is the author and our guest, if you have any questions for him in the next half hour. 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We'll continue with TJ English for one more segment. 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

0: And welcome back to Coast AM. I'm Ryan Recker. If you want to email me, ryanrecker@coasttocoastam.com. I'm going to try to get to as many of these questions as I can through the email, but I also prefer to get the phone calls here. So we're going to take some more of those. TJ English, are you ready to take some more calls?
1: I am.
0: Okay. How about we go to the wild card line in Watsonville, Virginia? Elena is calling in. You're on Coast to Coast AM with TJ English. Go ahead.
2: Hi. I was just wondering about the, I remember in the 90s, there was a bunch of bombings in Ireland. Was that from the mafia, the Irish mob?
1: That's a good question, and I get asked about that a lot. No, interestingly enough, the Westies, the Irish mob, is more or less an American creation, an Irish-American creation. There were aspects of the Irish mob in Boston who got involved in politics, the politics of Northern Ireland, and attempted to smuggle weapons from the United States to Ireland. But the Westies really had no connection with any of that. I even think that you could have showed a lot of the members of the Westies a globe or a map of the world and asked them to point out Ireland, and they wouldn't be able to do it. but interestingly enough, they thought of themselves as Irish, but in a very American context, not an Irish context.
0: Okay. Let's go back to the wild card line, and Paula is in Seattle, Washington. You're on Coast to Coast AM. Oh, Paula's not there. How about we go back to west of the Rockies, and Lonnie is in Washington State. Lonnie, you're on Coast to Coast AM. Go ahead.
3: Oh, hi. Hi, Ryan. Hi, guest speaker, Dustin. Your guest speaker.
0: Yep, TJ English. Go ahead. You can ask him a question.
3: Mr. English, yes. Now, I would like to know, how would you define organized crime? I respect your opinion and everything, but I believe I'm quite a bit older than you are. How do you define organized crime as we sit here right now, the year 2026, as opposed to the 1930s? That's all.
1: Thanks, Lonnie. Interesting. I mean, for one thing, organized crime now is primarily has to do with the narcotics trade, cocaine primarily, but also methamphetamine and other drugs. So that's organized crime today. I mean, in the 1930s, it was a whole different set of criminal activities. Organized crime is normally thought of as a group of people who create a structure, a criminal structure that they operate within, that there's some sort of leadership and a hierarchy within the organization, which is part of why they call it organized. And it is an organization that is devoted to making money and doing it through illegal means.
0: Mm-hmm. And sex trafficking is a big problem, too. You mentioned the drugs, but there's all kinds of, maybe I just am naive. I don't know. This seems more of a modern thing, but I'm guessing it's probably happened a long time.
1: Well, the mob at various stages along the way has been involved in prostitution. You know, the funny thing is the mob that I often write about, the old school mob, Italian and Irish and Jewish, certainly the Irish and the Italians, many of them come from Catholic backgrounds, and sex in general and sex trafficking in particular is something that they would never allow themselves to be associated with.
0: Of things that they get associated with, that's where they draw the line.
1: Yes.
0: Yeah, I mean, we're also talking about, let me just make sure, same people that make people disappear, that's okay. Yeah. I mean, it happens, but the others, or is that another line, do you think some of them draw?
1: Well, it has to do with attitudes towards sex and the role that sex plays on the hierarchy of sinfulness. And mm-hmm. So You know, that's just they're uncomfortable with making money that way. But, you know, rules are made to be broken. Organized crime supposedly also had rules against being involved with narcotics. At least that's what you're made to believe from movies like The Godfather. But, of course, that turned out to not be true. They're very involved in narcotics.
0: Okay. Let's go east of the Rockies. And August is calling in from Pensacola, Florida. You're on Coast to Coast AM with TJ English. Go ahead.
4: This is August, and I've been inside. Yeah. And there are situations where you do have to join a certain, you know, gang membership. Like, you know, I'm a heathen, and I don't believe in all that nonsense that the Odinists believe, but I had to comply just to be protected.
0: Okay. What kind of gangs were there in the prison you were in?
4: Oh, there were the Odinists, and there were a lot of other ones, other factions, like the Muslims, the Christians, Wiccans. I mean, the Wiccans were very peaceful, just put it that way. But, oh, my God. I had to comply just to survive, and I don't believe in racism.
0: Okay, so I'm kind of confused. So when I said gangs, you brought up religious gangs. So prisons have religious gangs?
4: Yes, of course. Religious and otherwise. I mean, racial. A lot
0: sure.
4: of them are racial and religious, yeah.
0: Okay, and so how did you side with all of this? What did you do?
4: I had to do what I had to do. I joined my... my situation with the Odinist people, because, you know, I am heathen, and I know all about this situation, the ancient mythologies and stuff. You
0: yeah,
4: know?
0: You see, I guess I'm not familiar with, it's just, you said the Odinists? You'll have to explain that.
4: Odinism. Yeah, like
0: Odinism.
4: Odin. Yeah. O-D-I-N. I
0: like Greek
4: him,
0: gods?
4: No, Anglo-Saxon or Norse, yeah.
0: Oh. And, Viking, yeah. like that.
4: Yeah, yeah.
0: Okay, so TJ, if you you kind of heard the religious gangs, I always assumed, but when we talk about gangs in general, in you know, in this case, the context of prison, I guess I don't necessarily think about religious gangs in prison, but I guess they exist.
1: Well, I think he's talking about factions. I think it may be semantics here, probably not really gangs. It's sort of like, who do you align yourself with? And, you know, gangs are people who are trying to, I think, control certain aspects of prison life. It sounds what he's talking about is just aligning yourself with certain factions so that the other factions won't mess with you.
0: Yeah. Well,
1: and the philosophy says I did. He said I did what I have to do. That's very interesting. I think for a lot of people that becomes your philosophy of life in prison. I did what I have to do.
0: Yeah. Let's go back to the wild card line. And Taylor is in Burlington, Iowa. You're on Coast to Coast AM. Go ahead.
5: Hi, Ryan. If you remember that one day with Open Lines, I'm that 12-year-old you talked to.
0: The blind 12-year-old in Iowa. That's right. Well, thank you for calling back, Taylor. Do you have a question?
5: I do, and a comment. So when I heard TJ English, I thought of my, my radio name, actually, because my radio name... is TJ Mack, TJ for Taylor, Jack, my first and middle name, and Mac okay. for macaroni and cheese. And I thought that was pretty funny since TJ Mack for me and TJ English for you. But, TJ, what got you into writing your book and into all this that you're talking about now on Coast?
1: Okay. Well, part of it is you know, when you go through some kind of training to be a journalist, the highest calling is to find the story that nobody else can find, to get at the story that nobody else can get. And that's why I was drawn to crime writing, because in some ways it's the toughest. It's the highest challenge. If you can get sources, people to talk to you and write about that world, that's kind of my conception of what a journalist is all about.
0: Mm-hmm. All right. Let's go. Let's see. Wildcard line. Francis is in Pennsylvania. You're on Coast to Coast AM. Go ahead.
6: Yeah, I'd like to know if your guest ever, or if you ever heard of his name's Al Anastasia. He was the head of Murder Incorporated in Brooklyn. I had a friend of mine, actually my mentor, that had met him, and I know he ended up in a restaurant. He was, assassinated. I just wanted to know if you knew anything about him. And also a gentleman named Abe Minker. He's more from the Berks County area in Reading, Pennsylvania.
0: Okay.
1: Albert Anastasia, certainly. He's a famous figure in the history of the mafia. He was a powerful figure in Brooklyn for a long time. He was famously assassinated while he sat in a chair in a barbershop in Midtown Manhattan, one of the more famous mob hits of all time. The other name you mentioned, I'm not familiar with.
0: Okay. We'll have to write one down. Let's go to west of the Rockies, and Amber is in Oregon. Amber, you're on Coast to Coast AM. Go ahead.
7: Hi, Ryan. Hi, TJ.
1: Hello.
7: I was calling to ask two questions. One, I wonder if you've ever seen a couple of television programs. One is Copper, C-O-P-P-E-R. That's about the early police force in America. I was going to ask if you think it's historically accurate, more or less. And if you've ever seen the program, which is a more contemporary, called The Blacklist. It talks about two scientists were on a plane, and they were the only two that knew the cure to the next pandemic. So they blew up the whole plane to kill those scientists so no one would have the cure when the pandemic comes out next year.
0: Well, there's definitely a lot of source material and TV shows to choose from. What about those, TJ?
1: Yeah, I never saw The Blacklist. Copper, I am familiar with. I saw an episode or two of it. It seemed accurate to me. I don't know. I didn't really watch it. I didn't study it or watch it that closely. You know, as a writer of books, I generally stay away from television shows unless there's something I hear about that's so good I feel like I can't miss it. But by and large, television shows, and this is no criticism, I've written for television myself, but it's fiction. They operate in a fictional world and they create fictional shows, and that's fine. And those shows are to be evaluated based on how good they are as entertainment. But the writing of books is a different standard. So you hold yourself to the standard of accuracy and fidelity to the historical truth of whatever it is you're writing about. And it's a slightly different calling.
0: Well, it's something you mentioned in the first half when I asked you about the TV show, The Westies. A lot of people seem to be talking about that. You wrote the book in 1990. The Westies, Inside New York's Irish Mob, and you weren't too impressed with the liberties or the lack of historical accuracy that they put into the show. And a person wrote in, this is Steven, he said, you spent time interviewing Mickey Featherstone, who's still alive. They wanted to know if you ever reached out to him to see what his thoughts were on the series.
1: No, I haven't been in contact with him for a while. I did stay in touch with him for a couple decades after the book was published, but I haven't had any contact with him lately.
0: Okay. Let's see if we can get a couple of more of these emails here. It says, email, I'm wondering if the Westies still exist or are completely gone. So is there any remnants left of that?
1: No, completely gone. For various reasons. The neighborhood where they operated, Hell's Kitchen, has changed a lot. I mean, the Westies, even in their heyday, were kind of a throwback to another era. Irish organized crime was an anomaly by the 1980s. And the only reason it hung in there in Hell's Kitchen was, as I was talking about before, the long tradition of gangsterism and racketeering in that part of the city. So that was a tradition that lasted longer in that neighborhood than it did in most other places.

0: places. So no, the Irish have assimilated more or less. There's no need for there's really no need for an Irish American person to be creating criminal gangs and operating in that way in the United States.
1: Wow. Well, I know we're getting close. Let me ask this one last question, if you could, just
0: Yes.
1: very quickly. One person said, people said cities were better and safer and cleaner with the Italian mafia and Irish mobs when they had control. Any truth to
0: That's a topic of debate that goes on and on and on about
1: that?
0: whether, the gangsters kept things, made the trains run on time, so to speak.
1: Yeah. Well,
0: And you could go on and on about that question.
1: I want to make sure people know how to find you online, your books. You have a new edition of the Westies coming out. Where can people look?
0: Yeah, I have a website, tj-english.com. Check out the website. You'll find lots of information on there. The books can be found anywhere you find books these days, the Barnes and Noble website, Amazon, all that.
1: I really enjoyed the last couple of hours. It went by quick. The book, The Westies, Inside New York's Irish Mob, new edition coming out. So get yourself a physical copy or the latest book, Blood in the Desert, TJ English. Thank you so much for joining us tonight. I really appreciate the
0: Thanks a
1: conversation.
0: lot. I enjoyed it. Thank you.
1: You're listening to Coast to Coast AAM. Don't go anywhere.

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5: From ABC News, I'm Wayne Cabot. Monday is the official expiration of the Memorandum of Understanding, a path toward ending the war between the U.S. and Iran, and neither side has expressed any interest in keeping an agreement that each side accuses the other of violating. In the balance is the fate of the Strait, President Trump saying Friday the U.S. intends to own the Strait of Hormuz. Iran Sunday offered bounties to its military of $30,000 if they capture or kill American troops. Conditions for troops on board the USS Abraham Lincoln are in the spotlight at sea more than 200 days now. Commanders saying conditions have improved, but on ABC, former Marine and now Senator Ruben Gallego said,
6: "There's a deep mistrust of this leadership. The Secretary of Defense is absolutely not qualified to be leading the Department of Defense. And certainly the President has shown that he just doesn't really care about the troops. His lackadaisical attitude about men and women and their deployments, you know, just kind of reflects what he actually thinks about them. He thinks of them more as toys and as ways to basically, you know, show off or show its strength."
5: Hegseth has new orders from the president to substantially reduce U.S. involvement in joint military exercises with South Korea. Trump saying there's no need to provoke North Korea. And besides, he says South Korea hasn't helped America in Iran. Hamas, long considered a terror group by the U.S., sat down Sunday with President Trump's son-in-law Jared Kushner, according to the AP. Kushner set to meet Monday with Benjamin Netanyahu. Indiana's White River is no longer raging, but it comes too late for furniture maker Frank Gounder.
7: "The worst part is everything that I have finished ready is ruined, you know, so all that stuff's going to be trash, and it was a waste of my time and supplies." And
5: 7 people died across the state. Evacuations now in San Diego from a growing wildfire in the Sorrento neighborhood, threatening 200 homes. 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
5: Authorities have now lifted a U.S. security alert that halted avocado exports from Mexico's main avocado-producing state. Russia says it took down 822 Ukrainian drones this weekend, 600 of them aimed toward Moscow. The drones that did get through killed six people in one of Kyiv's largest aerial attacks of the war. ABC foreign correspondent Lama Hassan on why this may intensify.
10: The Ukrainian defense minister believes their ballistic missiles will be able to reach Russian territory in 3 to 6 months, so there seems to be no end in sight to the fighting. What is clear is that these latest strikes are a dramatic escalation in this war.
5: Ukraine also coming under attack. Russian drones destroying homes and torching Kyiv's landmark book market. The BBC wants to compel testimony by Donald Trump Jr., Ivanka Trump, and her husband Jared Kushner in connection with his $10 billion lawsuit, claiming the BBC defamed him and its reporting about January 6th. The BBC argues the family has personal knowledge and likely records of what happened that day. It apologized for a misleading edit, but maintains Trump was not defamed. Hayden Panettiere has died. She was Claire Bennett on the NBC series Heroes, was in the slasher franchise Scream, was in the series Nashville, a child star on the Disney Channel, her father telling ABC News she was an incredible light. She would have been 37 Friday. Wayne Cabot, ABC News.
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1: What a great first interview talking organized crime. I thought we could do a whole show of just talking to people that have spent time in prison and hearing about their experiences. We may have to do that at some point. I'm going to be back next weekend, and I think on Friday and Saturday nights, we have open lines next Friday night. Maybe that could be one of the unofficial topics for open lines. Did you spend time in prison? What was it like? May have to save that for next week. If you want to email me, thank you for everyone with the email questions. I try to get to as many as I can. Ryan Recker at coasttocoastam.com. When you're just emailing a question, I don't necessarily reply to those. What I do is I try to read the questions on air if I have time. So if you are looking for a response and you're trying to email me, I try to always send a response to those. I know in our next guest, this is going to be a real fascinating one. Leslie Michelle Clark is someone that is a certified clinical hypnotherapist based out of Toronto. And she specializes with people that have experiences with extraterrestrial beings. And I'm always curious about this. So let's say you're an individual and you believe you have been abducted by aliens and you can't quite remember, but you have a vague recollection and you think that something was done to blur that memory of yours. So how do you get it out? Well, hypnotherapy is a way to do it. If you believe this has happened to you, how do you know you're not implanting that memory and misremembering things? Or how do you know what is being confessed is real and not imaginary? I always wondered that. So I'll have a chance to talk here with Leslie coming up after the break. And we'll take questions too if you want to email me or you want to call in during the second half of the interview. That's another way to do it. I did have one email that came in from Brian, who said, have the Coast to Coast family pray for me. I'm working on getting a teaching job, English high school special ed department. All right, Trucker Brian, I think there's a lot of people that are going to be rooting for you here. I hope that works out for you. If you want to email me, Ryan Recker at coasttocoastam.com. Leslie Mitchell Clark will join us after the break. Don't go anywhere.

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1: So I had an appointment with the surgeon, and he was told me what all he was going to do, and it was just absolutely horrendous. I came home, I started on carnivora, and I called and canceled my surgery, and she said, are you going someplace else? I said, no, I'm taking care of it myself. She said, okay. And my problem on my skin went away.
2: I have bruising that's all over my arms, you know. 3 weeks after I

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0: And welcome back to Coast AM. I'm Ryan Recker. Joining us now is a certified clinical hypnotherapist based out of Toronto, specializing in individuals who feel they have been perhaps taken by aliens and want those memories brought back if they can't quite put their finger on it. Leslie Mitchell Clark, thank you so much for joining us on Coast to Coast AM.
1: Oh, Ryan, it's an absolute pleasure to be here. And I'm looking pretty sprightly for 3 a.m, although you can't see me.
0: Well, you're sounding that way, too, so you sound fantastic. Well,
1: thank you.
0: One of the first questions, I'm trying to figure out how all of this works, because I understand that sometimes people may have the impression in their mind they've already come up with the story, and mm-hmm. they may have convinced themselves of something that is not real. So when they come to you, they may be giving you a story of when their brain are filling in gaps that aren't there. And how can you tell the difference between something that you believe is legitimate and a true occurrence of someone that may have been taken by extraterrestrials, and then mm-hmm. someone who is just misremembering or making up a story?
1: Well, you know, first of all, I would say that, you know, confabulation is very rare in the hypnosis process in general. Once we get people, you know, psychologically sedated, once we get them into the alpha state, or the theta state, however deep we get them, I think that the confabulation mechanism is not necessarily online, if you will. Mm-hmm. But in answer to your question, I generally do a really extensive intake with someone if I'm about to work with them in a process of this nature, because, you know, regression is a not to be taken lightly, and also, you know, I'm not certain exactly how it is throughout the United States, but in Toronto or in Ontario, I am not actually allowed to work with anyone who is experiencing a diagnosed mental illness. Now, by that, I don't mean depression or anxiety. What we're talking about is something serious like, excuse me, borderline personality disorder, some type of dissociative disorder, some type of schizophrenia, manic depression. These are, you know, these are serious things. Now, if I'm doing an intake and someone is well managed or is able to, now that's another question, then I can get a permission from a medical doctor and I can proceed in that way, if someone's illness is managed. But generally speaking, by the time I'm done, you know, doing my intake, I have a very clear idea of whether what we're talking about is a genuine experience. There are so many earmarks and commonalities that most people wouldn't be aware of. It would be very difficult, I think. I'm not going to say impossible, but it would certainly be very difficult to confabulate a story. And certainly once we got into the regression process, it wouldn't be able to move ahead in what we would want.
0: Mm-hmm. So do

0: people come to you wanting to know if they've been abducted, or does this naturally come out and you learn about this and maybe you're telling them for the first time?
1: Well, that's an excellent question. Now, I will say most of the people that come to see me are in midlife and are starting to have what I would call breakthrough memories. Now, it's my belief that no kind of memory suppression, whether it's alien infused or it's a joint, human alien project or just U.S. military block ops, I don't think any memory blocks really last longer than 25 years. So that is what I'm thinking the reason is why so many people began to have breakthrough memories. It's a little bit like, well, it can be a certain type of PTSD, if you will, where people have flashbacks. Now, and when that starts to happen, unfortunately, people start to doubt their mental health. And generally, they will see, a psychiatrist or someone with who can prescribe meds, and the verdict is usually, well, there's really nothing wrong with you. You have no mental illness. I'm not sure what's going on. And then keep in mind that I'm really the last chance Texaco of mental health here. Mm-hmm.
0: It's so fascinating.
1: Go ahead.
0: You say 25-year mental block, and I think sometimes we underestimate the human brain and what it's capable of doing. And even if there is something there, its ability to recover over time, and in some cases, your human body is even designed like that too. What is that about the 25 years? So does that mean there's a certain age where people start to have these memories? There's like a certain average age when it starts flooding back?
1: Well, again, I will interject here just for a moment that I don't believe that there are very many people, contactees, who have had only one experience. Usually what we find when we get in there are a series of experiences going back to early childhood. But as far as an average age, I'm going to say, around 40 would be when, and that would again depend if someone has had experiences in their 20s or their teens or earlier. Now, it's just my belief that I have nothing to really back this up with science, but we're very curious beings. Human beings are very curious, and I don't think that ETs, even if they're extremely evolved, which they pretty much all are, I don't think that they can completely understand how our mind works with relation to memory. And so I think it can't be a coincidence that so many people, and I'm talking about a wide range of people, I'm not just working with a small margin of people from a certain strata who are having trouble functioning in their lives. I've seen attorneys, judges, doctors. If there was a preponderance of one profession of people that come to see me, I would have to say teachers.
0: Really?
1: Lots of college professors. So we're talking about a wide swath of people who have who come from all strata of socioeconomic levels, all ethnicities, all religions, nationalities. So it seems to be the commonality that around midlife, somewhere around 40, 45, people begin having flashbacks, and very often, there are other things that are very tough to live with. There is invariably insomnia. Either someone is afraid of having an experience or their sleep mechanism is disrupted. We're not completely sure. There might be missing time. There are all kinds of things that occur during a genuine experience. Sometimes the atmosphere the individual is in literally transforms into a more viscous, thicker. I often hear about blue as a color, and I've heard it many, many, many times. So there are commonalities that all of these people seem to express.

0: And I just don't believe that our memories, unless it's because it's not brain damage, whatever they're doing is not apparently damaging the brain in any way, because we can get to those memories when they are released. Or maybe they're meant to only be suppressed for a certain period of time until someone can come to terms with what
1: I wonder.
0: Well,
1: like, you know, using our own experiences, our technology has advanced over the years. Maybe theirs have. And maybe that 25 years is longer. And maybe if you just go back, that was what the technology permitted. But knowing that you have these different clients and people that come to you, they're all independent from each other. So let's say you're going through a session in, it's a hypno session, and they're starting to reveal things that are being remembered, part of their memory. Now, knowing that none of these people have contact with each other, what are some common things that you hear that for you, you're like, okay, this sounds very legitimate. I've heard that before. What are some of these things that are coming out of their minds?
0: Well, what I, the way I work is when I begin to work with someone in regression, if they have had, you know, and I like to insist that they have at least a partial memory of some experience. And I take that from my wonderful mentor, you know, Betty and Barney Hill, the niece, Kathleen Martin. And I worked with her for 10 years on the MUFON Experiencer Research Project. So I like to have at least partial memory. So then I induct someone into, you know, a fairly deep trance. I like to get them, you know, right into the theta state if I possibly can. And then I start, and this is to loosen up the memory mechanism. And then I begin moving people around in their lifetime, just to re-experience, you know, positive things. Like, and I take them back and they're going to their birthday party when they're 5 years old. And we do that kind of a thing, which sort of lays the groundwork for where we're going. It loosens things up. Now, if then I will go, you know, usually one of two ways. If there is enough that's remembered about the experience that someone came to see me for, essentially, then I will regress that person to that exact experience, and we will move through it in great detail. Now, I have to be very careful, as we all do who do this work, never to lead anyone. I must ask benign, vanilla questions. So I might start out with something as simple as, you know, let's move to that time where something unusual happened, blah, blah, blah, blah, blah. And then I will say, and then what happened, or what did you sense, or what did you smell? I mean, I really get into some detail, and all the detail just seems to make it work better somehow. The more detail, the more facility the person has to recall the incident or series of incidents. Now, what I also might do is, depending on how people process, I might try to take them to a couple of other experiences. And one thing I like to do is I like to go back as far as possible and say, take me to the earliest time that something like this might have happened. And many of these people go back to times where they are essentially pre-verbal, and they recall in what language skills they have, you know, like climbing out of their crib and running across the lawn in the backyard and into a craft, or being elevated, being lifted, you know, through a window or a roof, or however that person is being accessed.
1: You see, all of this, when I hear this as an adult and as a parent, I would think, how would I not notice if my child, especially pre-verbal child, went missing? How would I not notice that? So these things, that's something I can't

0: quite understand. If there was an abduction, especially at a young age, how do the parents not notice that?
1: Well, I'm going to answer that in two ways. First of all, I think it's entirely possible that everybody in the house, except for who their target is, so to speak, probably is sedated. They can literally turn people off. I have had, you know, there are experiences where, you know, a wife will be wide awake and be having this ridiculous experience, and she cannot wake the husband. He's like in a coma. So I kind of tend to think if we're dealing with a childhood encounter, that any of the supervising adults are going to be put out is what I'm thinking. And the other thing that is interesting is I think that many of our you know, galactic cousins are able to adjust time. Because what might seem like a whole afternoon of activities and games to a little child might only be perceived in our space-time continuum as 5 minutes. So there seems to be quite a lot of fiddling about with time in some of these encounters. So those are I don't think it's a negligent adult. I think they're put out.
0: That's so interesting. Can you talk about some of the things they describe that stand out to you maybe after the break? Because I want to know, let's say they have an encounter. Let's say they're beamed up. What do they remember after that? Can we talk about that after the break?
1: Absolutely. Absolutely.
0: If people wanted to find you online and some of the work you're doing, where can they go?
1: Well, please visit my website, which is lightworkhypnosis.com. And that's all one word, lightworkhypnosis.com. And I have a forum on there even to chat with me, and I get back to everyone. It may take me a minute, but I really do.
0: In your book, Intersection, A True Story of Extraterrestrial Contact, we can find more on that there. Leslie Mitchell Clark is our guest. And maybe you're thinking to yourself, I wonder if this happened to me. Save that, because we're going to take some calls with Leslie coming up in the next hour. If you want to email me questions, Ryan Recker at coasttocoastam.com. I look at those during the break. Don't go anywhere.

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1: Thank you for joining us here tonight. And for the next hour and a half or so, we're going to be talking to Leslie Mitchell Clark and got a book called Intersection, A True Story of Extraterrestrial Contact. Hypnotherapist out of Toronto, specializes and worked with a number of individuals who have had this sort of experience. And we talked about what leads up to it. And I want to know what is said. What are some of the things that, you know, people that say they've been abducted will say under hypnotherapy? So when they're under, their subconscious, whatever it may be, talking and giving you an insight that maybe your consciousness would not be able to track naturally. It's interesting to think that there's certain commonalities between patients, and when they're all saying certain things, it adds some legitimacy to it. And I want to know what those things are, the common things. Leslie Mitchell Clark will be continuing our conversation with her after the break. It's interesting, too, to think that there's a certain mental block, and it seems to all last 25 years-ish. So she's saying a lot of these patients are mid-40s, roughly. So depending on how old you are, if you're under that age, maybe one day you'll have some memories flood back to you or some recollections that don't make sense and you don't have anywhere to turn. And maybe in the next hour, you're one of those people now and you're starting to experience some things. Maybe you can call in and talk to Leslie and see if maybe you're a candidate for one of these. Maybe you should consider going under hypnotherapy. We'll take your calls in the next hour, but we're going to continue our conversation with her next. Become an insider, by the way. I have the app right on my phone, and I can download podcasts. I can see show topics. I can stream. I can go back to the vault. I got the interviews, the articles, the recaps. I can filter. I can just do a quick search in the app. Okay, when was the last time this guest was on? Oh, this guest wasn't on. Okay, great. This will be a first time. If they were on before, maybe I want to search by topic. Maybe I want to look at regression as a topic. If you become an insider, it becomes very easy. Go to coasttocoastam.com and click the link to become an insider. You'll get all of the information you'll need right there. Leslie Mitchell Clark will continue our conversation with her next on Coast to Coast AM.
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0: And welcome back to Coast AM. I'm Ryan Recker. If you want to email questions for our guest, you can do that. RyanRecker@coasttocoastam.com. Or if you would like to talk to our guest, we'll take some calls in the next hour. Leslie Mitchell-Clark, she has a book out called Intersection, A True Story of Extraterrestrial Contact. You can find her online, lightworkhypnosis.com. She's Toronto-based, a clinical hypnotherapist, excuse me. Leslie, thank you so much for joining us. And right before the break, we were talking about, you know, some of the precursors that lead into perhaps someone reaching out to you. When someone's under, can you talk about some of the stories that stand out, things that you've heard that really, I don't want to say shook you, but what are some of the stories that you've heard that have just stayed in your memory, recent memory?
1: Oh boy, you know, there's an awful lot. I would have to say enough for a few more books, I think. But what we also have to keep in mind here is the experiences that people are having. There are a wide variety of people involved. You know, I think we have a tendency to just, you know, focus on the grays, you know, the Zeta Reticulites, you know, and their upsetting, fertility DNA related experimentation and extraction of sperm and ova and these types of terrible experiences that happened right after World War II, right after the Roswell crash. Experiences now seem to involve a lot of beings that are very humanoid. And I don't mean that they're just assuming a humanoid shape like in, you know, V, the television series, but they are, in fact, very much interested in what's going on here because we are, in a sense, genetic cousins. So I'm talking about Pleiadians and Lyrans and the Yael and all of those beings that are part of the Pleiadian system. And so many people are having experiences with beings that are very humanoid. Now, there are another commonality among people who come to see me is when we, you know, when we get in there and it turns out that they are, in fact, I mean, the person that's come to see me, my client, is somehow involved in a project or working on some type of project in collaboration with some of these ETs that may be very varietal, right? So there is almost like a double life thing where the individual, you know, gets ready to travel. And I think a lot of the times also these experiences are very etheric. They're not necessarily involving the physical body traveling. That's another thing that we probably don't have even time to talk about, but we're also including ultra-terrestrials in, you know, in this experiential phenomena. And so some of these experiences, especially as people mature, are by choice. If one is to believe the memories, they're by choice. They have made an agreement, either in the interlife or, you know, what have you, that they're going to be part of the grand experiment. And, everything seems to be moving towards this idea that mankind, although it's hard to believe right now, but that mankind is actually on the very cusp of, entering, another dimension of being that is of a higher vibrational basis. So, but why don't I just tell you this one story, and I think you will find it interesting.
0: Sure.
1: And it may answer some of these questions for you. So a gentleman came to see me, and he was a professor of, I mean, a real left brain economics, I think, or math or something. And he had started, he'd had bits of memories of strange stuff really throughout his life, but he had part of a memory of something that was really not explicable because it involved his whole family. It involved missing time. And it involved also what I'm going to call psionics, where many of the beings that engage with us are capable of projecting images. Sometimes people call those screenshots or something of that. They can actually sort of create a reality. It's a kind of projected But at any rate, that's psionic. So this little guy, and I think he had maybe four siblings. They were all crammed in the back seat of the station wagon, and they were heading from Montreal towards Toronto. Now that is a very, still to this day, very dark and windy, and it's not too hard to believe that something unusual could happen. So all he remembered when he came to see me was that they were taking off in the drive. They were taking off for their trip. Mm-hmm. And then the next thing he remembered that, the sun was coming up and they were continuing on the trip and the father was saying nothing. Well, when we began to explore this particular experience, this is what I heard.

0: Well, first of all, the father who was driving seemed to become non-communicative. In other words, he was glazed over and he turned off the main highway and began driving down a rural dirt road, essentially. And as that was happening, now my client said what I saw, and it didn't make any sense to me, but I saw a bunch of Cub Scouts riding their bikes right next to our car. Okay, so that was a projected image. Later on, he determined he saw them as grays, right? But they were projecting this image, so they don't like anybody to be afraid. They really don't, you know, so they're trying to prevent project this comforting image, which was in fact actually very strange. So they journey down this road, maybe a couple of kilometers, and that's where my client sees the full craft, which has set down on like an embankment. And what he described was a very traditional saucer shape, circling lights, you know, nothing unusual about that, right? So then what started to happen, and this is when everybody got scared, is then the beings allowed themselves to be seen, and they came over to the car, and they just the windows came down. Suppose this must have been an early car with the little motors that do the, so the windows came down and they started levitating the children out of the car. And the parents are out at this point. The parents are out. They're not conscious. They're in an altered state. They're not perceiving anything. So this was very terrifying. The children were literally levitated out of the car, pulled out of the windows in a sense. And the next thing that my client remembers is he's on a very modern kind of medical table. And there's it's a space. Now I often hear this. It's a space that's illuminated, but you can't tell from where. There are no lamps per se, but it's just illuminated. But it's also very, very plain, monochromatic. And he was lying there on this on his table on the medical bed, and he looked over and he saw his brother, his older brother, who he wanted to be just like, who was just sobbing and crying with terror. And so what happened during the process with these boys, and I guess the other children too, it was a very benign examination. Nothing that involved pain. They had a device that I'm going to assume was kind of like an MRI. The body moved through it. So, these kinds of benign examinations are very common. And what happened is, there is kind of a blackout where he didn't remember more of the experience, but the next thing he did remember was they were driving away. The father was still not conscious really, and the sun was coming up, and his shirt was on backwards.
1: Well, you have these memories, and they're giving this to you under hypnosis. All of this is coming out. They didn't have any recollection before
0: Only
1: that. They
0: what I
1: just knew
0: told
1: something
0: you,
1: weird happened.
0: only what I told you initially about being on the trip and having the missing time. Nothing about turning off on the road. All of that was had been suppressed.
1: So there's a brother and there's a dad involved in this too. Did the brother have any recollection that you know of? Or did they start to remember these things?
0: I at the time, this is a couple of years ago, I asked the client, and what he said to me is only one of the siblings had any sort of memory of any of it. But the brother that we're talking about, his older brother, had no memory at all, and probably not to this day. It's so deeply buried.
1: That is so interesting. Well, to think the family involved, where there's multiple people, do you think that, Were they targeted because there was multiple children in that car, do you think?
0: Well, as it turned out, that individual, that my client, had been a lifelong experiencer. So there were almost endless experiences that he had from the time that he was a small child. So I do think that they're very interested in genetics in general and in family groups. Because mm-hmm. we do see, you know, siblings being taken. But the one thing, the commonality, if you had to look for one commonality amongst all of these dear people, is I think that the ETs are looking for people with psychic ability because it's just easier for them to communicate and do all the things they do.
1: Oh, yeah. Well, with the families and siblings, if they're looking for DNA and something similar that they can grab onto, that might be easier to study in that sense. Do you ever have someone come to you and they believe they could have an implant or something along those lines? You hear those stories sometimes where people are concerned about that.
0: Yes.
1: Okay. Yeah. Have you ever found evidence of that? Have you ever found an implant or anything like that?
0: Well, I had a client and I saw the implant that they removed from her. So
1: a doctor removed an implant?
0: Yeah, absolutely. We went to, I have a colleague named Sid Goldberg who was producing a film at the time. Now he works with Gaia, but this was years ago. He's producing a film about, you know, ET encounters. And he found a gal, or she reached out to him somehow, who said that she had an implant. And you could feel it through her skin, and it was also magnetic. Like you could, on the spot where the thing was, you could put, you know, any kind of metallic object, and it would stick, right? So it didn't move around. It wasn't one of those, but it was removed by a medical doctor in at the University of Montreal. They did, it was a university project. And then, of course, they analyzed it. And it did have unknown minerals. And it looked like a little tiny barbell, except one of the balls was smaller than the other one, if that makes sense. But there are all kinds of implants. People have had the wonderful Dr. Lear, I believe was his name, who was the expert in extracting these devices. There are some that move around. They're hard to catch. There are some that as soon as they're exposed to the air, they disintegrate. There are some that are emitting radio signals of some sort. So I think what we're looking at with most implants is we are looking at some of the programs that involve human and ET collaboration.
1: Wow. Implants and so when you hear about these extractions, I mean, that's physical evidence that is brought back. And in some cases, you're mentioning you think that they may be looking for some with psychic abilities. And if that's the case, then it seems like an implant would be unnecessary in some ways. So you wonder what the implant would be used for.
0: Well, what I have heard from my clients is that they are kind of like step-up transformers. These implants are designed to stimulate PSI or psychic ability or awareness or whatever. They're little step-up transformers. That's what I have heard. Wow.
1: Could you imagine going in for like an MRI and not knowing you have one of these things in you and it just rips it right out of the back of your neck or something?
0: Oh, God.
1: I'm assuming is it the neck area? Is that where they're putting it?
0: They can be anywhere. It was in the shoulder, the girl that I was telling you about. Her implant was in the shoulder. And she remembered, I regressed her, and she remembered how it was inserted. It was very painful.
1: Well, for the sake of time, are you ready to take some calls next hour? I think there's going to be real fascinating ones. You know, some of the things you mentioned, people start having flashbacks. There's other symptoms and things. Maybe there's people listening here tonight that may have some of these symptoms you were discussing and may want to see they're a candidate for this. Maybe we can take some calls like that. Maybe they can talk about their own experiences.
0: That okay? would be wonderful.
1: Leslie Mitchell Clark is our guest. Lightworkhypnosis.com, the website. Intersection is the name of the book. You can find her work online as well. If you have a comment or question about this, maybe you just want to know about some other things that have come up about regression and hypnotherapy. Maybe you think you could be someone that was abducted and you're going through some things right now. Maybe you can talk about some of your symptoms and we can work through it tonight on Coast to Coast AM. Don't go anywhere.

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4: From ABC News, I'm Wayne Cabot. The arrival of Monday means the once-heralded Memorandum of Understanding in ending the Iran War is itself ending. 90 days after it was reached, neither side showing much interest in finding agreement. And with the Strait of Hormuz mainly closed and President Trump asserting the U.S. intends to own it, oil is higher. Brent crude back near 90. Gas prices up about a nickel over the past week. For not joining the war against Iran, the U.S. is breaking its tradition of war games with South Korea. Another reason is being given.
5: President Trump announced Sunday that he is directing Defense Secretary Pete Hegseth to substantially reduce joint U.S.-South Korean military exercises, citing his, quote, very good relationship with North Korea's Supreme Leader Kim Jong-un. Trump also says the long-standing enemy has been unthreatening and respectful towards America during his presidency. The president's Truth Social post comes 2 days after North Korea threatened a strong response to the drills. Andrea Fujii, ABC News.
4: The AP says President Trump's son-in-law, Jared Kushner, met Sunday in Egypt with the leader of Hamas, a day before his scheduled meeting with Israel's prime minister. Ukraine carrying out one of its largest air attacks on Russia in the 4 years since President Putin began the war. ABC foreign correspondent Lama Hassan.
6: This was a massive attack, the Russian defense ministry saying it destroyed more than 800 Ukrainian drones overnight. Moscow's mayor adding that some 600 drones were detected heading toward the Russian capital, shooting down a third of them, but still at least 7 people across Russia were killed.
4: Word to ABC News, Hayden Panettiere, star of the TV series Heroes in Nashville and many other roles, has died. Just days before what would have been her 37th birthday, her father, Skip, telling ABC News she was an incredible light, a force of nature who brought joy and love to all who knew her. You're listening to ABC News.
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4: Democrats are switching up the primary calendar for 2028. No longer will Iowa and New Hampshire vote first. ABC's Stephen Portnoy.
9: Democrats aiming to shake things up and let voters know ahead of the critical midterms that they're listening, putting South Carolina at the front of the line, giving its large black electorate the first presidential pick. The DNC's move would take Iowa out of the early Democratic contests and put New Hampshire third, party officials in those states pushing back.
4: Swinging to the top of the box office again this weekend and almost setting the record.
10: I'm Spider-Man.
11: Spider-Man Brand New Day collected another $70 million this weekend, enough for the top spot at the box office and pushing the film's total gross over $2 billion. With just 3 weeks in theaters, it's become the second fastest movie ever to hit the $2 billion mark behind Avengers Endgame in 2019.
12: I can still save them.
11: Meanwhile, Christopher Nolan's The Odyssey added another $23 million for second place. Rounding out the top three was the dinosaur action thriller The End of Oak Street with $20 million. Mike Dubusky, ABC News.
4: This week, Raleigh will consider a teen curfew that the police chief Rico Boyce says is coming in the nick of time.
13: We're about to head to school. So we know we're going to have Friday night football. We know we got the state fair coming up. We know we have Halloween on a Saturday night.
4: We start this week with triple-digit heat from Dallas to New Orleans, Little Rock to OKC. Wayne Cabot, ABC News.
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1: And welcome back. We have another hour here to talk about contact and perhaps if you were abducted in one day, maybe in your 40s, let's say, these little memories start to come back. Maybe hypnotherapy could be a way to look back at those memories. And that's who we're talking to, someone who has worked with clients that have had that exact same thing happen to them. Leslie Mitchell Clark is our guest. Feel free to give us a call now. We just gave the phone numbers and we'll start some of those questions. We'll get ready and line them up. If you want to email me questions, I have a few. Ryan Recker at coasttocoastam.com. In every break, I try to run upstairs. You know, I do the show in my basement and just take a quick little break, a little bathroom break, something to drink. And I'm going to have to bring this up with my wife later. I had a nice glass of milk and I thought, doesn't that sound good? Just an early morning glass of milk. So I pour it. And I didn't realize this. We always buy our milk in either gallon or half gallon jugs. And she bought a half gallon of half and half jug. Normally we get the half and half in little cartons, but I think she bought a full half gallon, a half and half. And I thought I was drinking myself a nice little cup of milk. I was like, wow, this tastes different. And apparently I'm chugging half and half and not realizing it until I had to go check out to make sure the expiration date was all right on this thing. So I think my wife just played a prank on me without her being awake to do it. This may be a first. If you want to email me, Ryan Recker at coasttocoastam.com. And I'm going to try to get the taste of chugging half and half out of my mouth. I got some Body Armor drinks here. I think that's what's next. We'll take some of your calls coming up after the break on Coast to Coast AM.
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0: 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Leslie Mitchell Clark, are you ready to take some calls from listeners?
1: Yes, I am.
0: All right. Let's go to a first-time caller line first. Seth is in North Carolina. Seth, you're on Coast to Coast AM. Go ahead.
2: Hey, good evening, good morning, Ryan and Leslie. Thanks for taking my call. Long-time listener. I've been listening since I was little. My grandmother listened to the program back in the Art Bell days. So I've been tuning in off and on for a good portion of my life. Mm-hmm. I wanted to call and speak. Can you guys hear me?
0: Oh, we got you. Yeah.
2: Okay, fantastic. I wanted to just speak on the topic, you guys. I kind of fall into this category. When I was around 11 or so, I had an experience at my home. My parents were split up, and my mom worked rotating shifts, and my older sister was kind of out of the house a lot. And I had, just some brief memories that have started coming through about an experience of just a gray, just an entity. I don't recall being taken aboard a ship or any kind of probing or experiments, but there's a lot of strong emotions and attached to the memories that I do have of this, mm-hmm. this creature just popping up in the middle of my house in the middle of the night. Mm. And so I've been thinking recently that maybe like your services is something that I need to maybe seek and
0: try
2: to figure out.
0: Can I ask you a couple of follow-up questions first? So you said this happened more than once?
2: I have a distinct memory of one encounter, and then I have other memories that are more of like a dream state. And so it's really unclear on how real the other instances are.
0: Okay, Leslie, what do you think?
1: Well, this sounds very much like you sort of came to consciousness probably after an encounter had happened. And it very much also sounds like you may have been transported, but not have a memory of it at this point. And I would also bet, if I were a betting woman, that there are many other experiences that have occurred that you are just not really consciously aware of. I'm not saying that anything terrifying has happened, but I think that you have had experiences of high strangeness, and it would be very interesting to explore that.
0: Hmm. How would you explore that? Is it always hypnotherapy, or what else would you recommend?
1: Well, you know, all hypnosis is really self-hypnosis. Let me put it that way. All hypnosis is self-hypnosis. I think some people don't need to come to a hypnotherapist or regressionist for memories to occur. They simply put themselves in a relaxed meditative state and in their own mind just put out the intention that the memories will come back. And then sometimes they will start to come back in dreams. That's mm-hmm. when someone puts that intention out there, they don't necessarily come back right at that moment, but you would no doubt the subconscious would start to work and you begin to have dreams that are indicative of experiences, would be my guess.
0: So what would you recommend for Seth?
1: Well, Seth, I think it would be wonderful if you could see someone who would work with you on regression. Now, I do that on Zoom, I believe it or not, frequently. So, and if you wanted to speak to me further, we could always

0: do that. And I could, we could get into a little bit more depth. And also, I might be able to find somebody local to you who is qualified to do that kind of work.
1: Okay. Seth, make sure to look it up online if you wanted to take that further. Are there a lot of people that in that network that work this way? Is this a specialty that's a rarity to find someone that works with, let's say regression like this?
0: Well, it's a little unusual. Not too many of us do it, frankly. In fact, regression at all, learning to be a regressionist is quite specialized. And I also do processes like past life regressions and interlife regressions. So I actually adapted tried and true past life regression techniques to be used for these kinds of processes. So I didn't
1: Okay.
0: reinvent the wheel. I just simply adapted training that I already had that would embrace this particular milieu. But it's not,
1: Okay.
0: there's not too many of, there's not too many of us. That's for sure.
1: No. Let's go to the wild card line, and Tim is in Alberta, Canada. Tim, you're on Coast to Coast
0: Oh.
1: AM. Go ahead.
2: Hi, Leslie. Hi, Ryan. I've
0: Hey,
2: got
0: Tim.
2: hi. I've got a dream when I was a kid. This is like 70, going on 72. So this would be like 60 years ago, or a little bit more. But anyways, and then something happened in the military where I had a emergency operation. I was medevac, and the doctor working on me made an observation. But my dream, it's really weird. It was I remember it. Like I don't have to close my eyes. Out of all the dreams you have in your lifetime. And this one, it was kind of horrific. There was something going on inside my head, and it was a pain that I really wanted to stop. And it was like, when you throw a pebble into, a body of water, like a pond or something, and the ripples come out from the rock splash. That's what I was seeing. And these ripples were getting larger and larger and larger to a point that I didn't think I would survive in my dream. So let's go ahead, like tons of decades. I'm hurt. I've got a shoulder operation going on. I was medevaced to a large hospital. And the surgeon was an orthopedic. His name was Dr. Gurdanis. And long term, I think he's around 60 years of age then. So he'd been a doctor for most of his life. And he was at my shoulder. He was putting a pin and screw in my shoulder. And I had a 4 AC separation. So, anyways, he's at, at the top of my shoulder, in the back of my head. And he worked there for a couple hours. So, anyways, when I woke up in recovery, I had told a joke just before he put me out. And anyways, he came back and told a bit of a joke to me about my arm not working as good as it did before, but it worked fine after that, after the heal. But he said to me, he said this. He said, "Tim, we looked at your medical records when I was doing the surgery and that because." You've got a scar in the back of your head, and you don't have anything, to account for that. And I said, "Oh, that's probably just a birthmark, doc, or something silly like that." And he goes, "Oh, no. I've been a doctor for a long time, and that's major surgery, Tim. And if you don't know anything about that, if I were you, I would look into that." And
0: Wow.
2: listening to Coast to Coast for like a million years, I thought, "Yeah, who knows?" But the only thing I can say about that is that as I've moved around from base to base, coast to coast, the only thing that scared me a few times was living on base housing where there was a tree line and an open field behind that. And those open fields always scared me for some reason. I don't know why.
1: Something
0: Well,
1: creepy about it. Yeah, go ahead, Leslie.
0: that makes a tremendous amount of sense, really. I think that it you saw some imagery there. You're remembering some type of imagery, and that imagery of the pond and the stone, that's something that we often use to put someone in trance, actually. Have them think about that, tossing the stone in and seeing the concentric circles coming out now. But then it turned into a little scarier thing that you couldn't you were worried about your survival there. So there is a little bit of there's a little bit of fear, a little bit of discomfort. It sounds to me like you may very well have had some kind of experience, some kind of encounter. It really does. Did this only happen? Is this sort of an isolated experience? And I wanted to ask you also about this scar. Is it linear? Does it look like is it a linear scar on the back of your neck?
2: It's on the back of my head.
0: Uh-huh.
2: It's, yeah, it's long. It's the doctor, I've kind of looked at it with a reverse mirror, but it's long. It's about 4 inches. 4.5 inches.
1: Oh, wow.
2: I'm getting bald now. You know, I'm old, so my hair falls out, so, you know, it's more noticeable. But, you know, when I was a kid growing up, I didn't know this thing existed, really, until the doctor brought it up. But other than that, there's nothing else that really... I don't have a fear for the night or anything. I actually enjoy the night. I'm outside now, and it's pitch black.
0: Okay.
2: But,
0: all right.
2: Yeah, but other than that, I don't know. I get that dream I just told you about the concentric circles, you said. I had a similar dream a lot later in life. It was like that. It was like revisiting that dream, but it wasn't as dramatic or anything, and it was kind of relieving. But I don't know if that was connected to the original one.
0: Well, I think you're remembering part of a process of being relaxed. Somehow. Now, I'm also just going to throw this out there, and you can throw it right out if you want, or right back at me. But there, in my work with, you know, these wonderful people like yourself, there are programs that involve the military of all of the big nations, and they are collaborative programs that often involve an ET presence or contribution of technology or something like that. Now, as you can imagine, you know, our own government with basically an unlimited budget has engaged in a lot of stuff that I don't believe we know about, but if what I have heard is real, then we have had bases, military bases, on both the moon and Mars since the 50s. And there are individuals, you know, there are people, they actually, it's known in the slang as the 20 and back. And what has happened to many individuals, and women and men, is they have been more or less drafted or commandeered to work in this, you know, sector of the black ops, but of the military, which is, you know, and so many, many children of serving military seem to have been involved in this somehow, this type of program. But what happens is you go through some ridiculous training, and it's all very futuristic. And when you become 18, you actually sign up. And what happens is you serve for 20 years in these, you know, esoteric, far-flung projects. And then say you're 18 or 17 when you go, and then after 20 years you wake up in your bed and you're a teenager, and time has been fiddled with, and it's as if it never happened. However, those are the individuals who really suffer with PTSD because they have been
1: I was going to say thank you, Tim, for the call. I appreciate it.
0: Yes,
1: just
0: thank
1: for the
0: you,
1: sake
0: Tim.
1: Of time, I want to get through a couple of emails here. Maybe we can get a couple of quick ones in before we go to break. Elizabeth emailed in, said, why are people chosen to be abducted? I think you kind of mentioned before maybe they had some sort of psychic ability. You believe that could be the main reason?
0: Or okay. I believe that that's the primary reason, and also that we sometimes agree to work on certain projects before we come into this physical life.
1: One person wanted to know about ultra-terrestrials. Do you know anything about that?
0: Absolutely. Well, ultra-terrestrials don't necessarily hold a physical form that we can understand. They are very high vibration individuals, and they, it's not necessarily a case of where they come from, but when, in a sense. But they, okay, they are now engaging with us at a phenomenal rate to try to help.
1: Carol had an interesting question. And since you work with past lives in regression, is it possible that maybe a past life was abducted and not the previous life?
0: I have, by accident sometimes, in working with someone in past life regression, suddenly they have gone off on either an experience similar to what you're talking to, an interaction from another lifetime, or themselves, they were another being on another planet in a past life.
1: Okay. Stephen was asking about ways to find you. So is the best way lightworkhypnosis.com?
0: Absolutely. And you can shoot me a note on the website, and I'll get right back to you just as soon as I can. I'm on Facebook and Twitter, too, and Netflix.
1: We look you up, Leslie Mitchell Clark. It might be hard to contact you through Netflix, but Facebook would probably be a little bit easier. 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
1: And we're going to try to get through as many calls as we can after the break with our guest here, Leslie Mitchell Clark. She's based in Toronto and has had experience through hypnotherapy as the one conducting it with extraterrestrial beings. So what has she learned from that? And the nice thing about calling in and maybe asking Leslie a question, maybe you're finding that some of these things sound familiar to you. Maybe you're in your 40s now and all of a sudden you have a flashback and none of it makes sense and you don't want to tell anyone because, you know, who's going to believe me? Well, you found the right place. And if you want to share some of those experiences here and maybe get her take on it, this would be a

0: 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And if you haven't submitted an emerging artist request, this would be great. Let's say you know someone that's a musician, or maybe you're the musician. 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If you're a musician, this is a great way to get noticed. 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All right, we have one last segment here with Leslie Mitchell-Clark. We're going to continue with her right after the break. I'm going to try to get some more of your email questions in, ryanrecker@coasttocoastam.com, but I prefer the phone calls, and we'll get to that next on Coast to Coast AM.
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0: And welcome back to Coast AM. I'm Ryan Recker. We have one more segment with our guest, Leslie Mitchell-Clark. She's based out of Toronto, clinical hypnotherapist. 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Leslie, are you ready to take some more calls?
1: I sure am. And I wonder, Ryan, could I just mention that I am going to be at a marvelous gathering called the San Diego Transcendence Retreat, September 18th, 19th, and 20th. Daryl Anka will be there doing channeling Bashar, Whitley Strieber, Eben Alexander, Barbara Lamb, William Henry. It's quite a cast. So I hope to see some of you folks out there. San Diego Transcendence Retreat.
0: I am reading an email question. I was going to go to the phone lines first, but I think this is a good question to ask through the emails. And this is a person, Silvano, said, I've been listening to the show closely. I've worked in law enforcement. I believe your guest is using the power of suggestion in response to people. So how careful are you when, let's say, someone is under that you're not suggesting something?
1: Oh, I am completely neutral. And this is a discipline that I've developed from, 25 years of doing also past life regressions. You cannot allow yourself to suggest anything. What I do is I ask questions that are neutral. So I'm not projecting any of my ideas. These stories are fantastic on their own. This is what I'm hearing. Basically, all I do is open up a can. It's kind of like that. I don't, I certainly have worked very hard to never in any kind of hypnosis I'm doing, unless I am using the power of suggestion for good, like for someone to quit smoking or not sleep better, no. In regression work, I am a blank canvas, really.
0: Okay. Let's go east of the Rockies, and Douglas is in Lincoln, Nebraska. Douglas, you're on Coast to Coast AM. Go ahead.
2: All right, thank you. I was wondering if your guest had ever heard of the Herbert Shermer case from Ashland, Nebraska. That was in 1967. And has hypnosis techniques changed since then, or is it pretty much just the same?
1: Well, hypnosis has evolved tremendously, particularly in the area of regression. Now, I haven't heard about that particular case, but it's, right around a little bit after, the Betty and Barney Hill case. And I tell you, Dr. Simon used some techniques which we would consider very poor therapeutic practice now. So yes, things have evolved. The whole thing, the whole concept is of hypnotherapy is about allowing people to retrieve memories without trauma. And that's a big part of what I do. If someone is beginning to experience something that's causing them to feel disturbed, and I'm always looking for physiological signs of that, then I simply turn them into an observer. So these memories can be processed, released, understood without re-experiencing trauma.
0: Okay. Let's go to the first time caller line, and Jason is in Omaha, Nebraska. Jason, you're on Coast to Coast AM. Go ahead.
3: Oh, okay. Hello.
1: Hello.
3: Hi, Leslie. I was wondering if you've heard about people that are Rh negative, red hair, green eyes, being high rate of abduction. In my childhood, I had several experiences where I was missing time. I would pass out and just wake up and so I was hospitalized over it, and I also have I'm a big Whitley Strieber fan, and I also have a notch in my ear now.
1: Oh, and, interesting.
3: So, I was wondering if you've ever heard of that, people being Rh negative, red hair, green eyes.
1: Well, what I have heard, and by the way, I'm Rh negative and reddish hair and blue eyes, but, it's, what, what seems to be the case is people who are Rh negative, I think there's a lot of data about their psychic abilities. But in the big study, two big studies that I was involved with MUFON and also the Free organization, which was Dr. Edgar Mitchell's organization, we found no scientific correlation between someone having Rh negative blood and the contact phenomena. It went on for 10 years. Thousands of test subjects were involved, so we did get a good slice, I think, of people who are experiencing these things, and there didn't seem to be anything that particularly led to us to believe that Rh people are more likely to be abducted. But I think people who have researched psychic ability, you know, real metaphysics people, have found a correlation there.
0: Okay. Thank you, Jason. Let's go west of the Rockies. And Trevor is in Gig Harbor, Washington. Trevor, you're on Coast to Coast AM. Go ahead.
4: Hey. All right. Well, I just wanted to say a story that happened once up at Lena Lake. We were hiking, me and ex-girlfriend, and amongst us all, there were six of us. And we got up to the top of the lake, we're hanging out, and there was a lot of, like, planes way high up, like, almost you could see them.

0: And they were, like, every once in so often, like, you just kind of thought that those were a bit weird. Because there would be, like, a row of them. And then maybe you wouldn't see anything for, like, an hour. Well, anyway, we were looking up, and we're like, whoa, look. And we looked, and way up high, barely as I could see, there's these black craft that had wings and stuff. But they were looked like airplanes, but very slow. And they were black. And there was, like, I don't know, maybe 8 of them in a row following each other. And something shot out of one of them. And then the next thing we knew, there's this round thing about the size of a Volkswagen bus. And it wasn't shiny, and it didn't look like a disc. It was like a made thing. And it was roundish. Definitely didn't have any wings, didn't have any helicopter blade or anything like that, but it was very bobbing around. It looked like it was buoyant, like a gyro, or like it was in water or something. Or actually, it looked like it was magnetic, how you could put a balance of magnet on something. It was like that type of buoyancy. And these were just, all of us were just shocked and speechless. Because we were not expecting that. And anyway, I was trying to reach into my hand, my pocket to get my phone because I didn't think anyone would ever believe me. And by the time I got my phone out of my pocket, it just zipped and was gone. And it had like a stream of lights when it zipped off. And seemed to have like a, we were talking about it all night. And my friend said that he could hear it having a very low vibration. And I guess when I think back on it, I was like, I'm not sure if I'm like, I kind of agree with you, but I just don't know. But so I filled out an actual report to the UFO team or whatever it was, the official UFO board in Washington. And I made a report of it. And what I found weird was... in that report, it was just a bunch of questions, and it was yes or no answers. And in the questions, it said, did it shoot out from another craft? And I was like, well, they obviously know something, because it, that doesn't really show very often in movies or anything, not like the I've seen. And it was like, whoa, this thing's for real.
1: Well, In sightings, people do often talk about something this very much like what you are describing. So let me just ask you, was there any engine noise? Were the black craft silent, or did you have the feeling that they were observing or they were actually military?
0: I had the feeling that the black ones, I couldn't hear nothing. That I remember, they were so high up. But when that thing came down, it was while we were standing at the lake, it was just right above the mountain. It's not very tall from there where we were at. We're pretty much in the mountain. It's a big like a canyon, and it was just like right at the top of the in the middle of the lake, but right over the hills. And right in the middle, and it was very much, I had a feeling that it was observing us. It was definitely, like, there was windows. But you couldn't see, but it was for sure observing us. And it's just, like, I don't know. I'm psyched bit. I've had some weird things, but I've had some really weird things happen to me, but that was one of them.
1: Certainly is. And well, thank you very much for that. It's very, very compelling what you're talking about. I just think sometimes it's hard for us to really know what is coming from, you know, outer space and from another culture and what has been reverse engineered by our own military, you know, so, you know, just keep that in mind that we see these fantastic things, but I'm not sure what percentage are actually extraterrestrial.
2: Okay, let's take another call here. Wildcard line. Adam is in Mississippi. Adam, you're on Coast to Coast AM. Go ahead.
3: Hey, Leslie. Hey, Rich. My question is, can extraterrestrials, aliens, send to the human mind? a dual awareness vision.

0: DAV, where you're awake? That's my question.
1: Okay.
2: I believe so. I believe so. And I believe it is an aspect of the technique I was talking about earlier called psionics. And I think that many, many evolved beings are able to project images, words, music, whole scenarios into people's minds if they, you know, if there is a specific purpose for that.
1: Okay. Let's go to the wild card line, and Nancy is in Philadelphia. You're on Coast to Coast AM. Go ahead.
3: Hi, folks. Nancy here, Philadelphia lawyer. Now, I will say that I've always been a skeptic about repressed memories. Often you hear this in a courtroom with respect to sexual abuse when people were a child.
2: Yeah.
3: I said to myself, I don't know if that's true or not, but now I know it's true. And I'm very nervous to describe this, although not totally nervous. When I was 1.5, I watched my mother die in front of my eyes, killed by a drunk driver. She was 27. Now, my father was in the car along with my older sister, 3.5. Everybody would say to me, oh, how horrible. Well, you know, you were too young to have any memory, right? And I would say, well, you know, I don't remember my mother's face. I don't have an active memory of her physical appearance. But I would say I remember certain feelings that I had. So when my daughter was born, I had a weird experience. I kept telling everybody, I feel like I got back something I lost when I would hold her and nurse her and look in her eyes. Now, fast forward, I find in my father's file cabinet, he's passed away many years, a white envelope sealed, nothing written on it. I started shaking. I said, nobody keeps an unmarked envelope sealed for no reason. And I said, when I found it, I started shaking. I said, I know it's going to be something about the car accident. I open it up. There are two clippings. By the way, my father never spoke a word about the accident. On the recommendation of a child psychiatrist in the 50s, unheard of. Unheard of that a person would go to a psychiatrist. That meant you were cuckoo. Now, the child psychiatrist said, don't ever speak about the deceased mother. My father got remarried a year later. The children were so young, they will bond with the new mother. Don't have a picture of the old mother. Don't talk about the old mother. And I did bond with my adoptive mother, who I love dearly. She's still alive at 99. Now, I open the envelope, and I read the two newspaper clippings about the car accident from two different local papers in the area in New Jersey. And I had a breakdown. I thought I was going to die. I remembered everything. I remembered the ambulances, the fire rescue, the fire engines. I remembered the crash. I remembered every detail. I remember seeing my mother dead on the ground. I thought I was going to have my third heart attack at that point. And honestly, I called my older sister, who does have an active memory of everything and will never speak of it because it's so traumatizing to remember. And I want to tell you, I should have had hypnosis where I could have remembered everything without the trauma.
1: Wow, Nancy, that's
2: 100%. Bless your heart. Bless your heart, Nancy. Bless your heart.
1: Well, wow, Leslie, we got to go. We've hit the end of the show. I mean, what a unbelievable discovery there. But real quick, Leslie, if people wanted to find you after the show, what's the website again?
2: Lightwork Hypnosis, all one word, and just lightworkhypnosis.com. And you'll see more than you ever wanted to know about me, and you can shoot me a little note. I'd love to hear from you.
1: Perfect. Leslie Mitchell Clark, thank you so much for the last couple of hours. I've really enjoyed it. And a lot of people to thank here on the show: Michael Cosio, Adam Thompson, Gina Salvetti, Tom Danheiser, Donna Walker, Dan Galanti, Sue Trakis, Bill May, Sean Latasseur, Lex Lonehood, my mentor Phil Tower, and of course the legends that make it all possible, George Norrie and Art Bell, and you, the longtime listeners of Coast to Coast AM. I'll be back again Friday night and Saturday nights, just a few days away. If you want to email me during that off time, Ryan Recker at coasttocoastam.com. Have a great week.

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7: From ABC News, I'm Brian Clark. A TV and movie star's sudden death hitting Hollywood. We'll have more on the death Sunday of Hayden Panettiere in a moment. But first, strong and deadly storms from the Midwest to Hawaii. ABC's Sophie Flay has the latest.
8: In hard-hit Indiana, at least seven people were killed, including a four-year-old. Across the state, raging floodwaters washing out roads, submerging cars, and reaching the roofs of homes.
9: I've never seen it flood so much as it has here lately.
8: The powerful storms also brought winds reaching 100 miles per hour, downing trees and power lines. It comes as another round of severe weather slams the region, stretching from Missouri to Virginia.
7: Lala's weekend, but it was a hurricane when it just skirted past Hawaii's Big Island. ABC's Melissa Adan is there.
10: We are near the Big Island southern point where Lala unleashed its fiercest winds and rain. There is widespread damage across Hawaii. Trees completely downed. It has now buckled this main roadway here, making each way impassable. And now cleanup and recovery efforts are underway.
7: Now to the death of actress Hayden Panettiere.
11: Save the cheerleader, save the world.
7: She was that cheerleader in the show Heroes. She later played a country star in Nashville and was open about the battle she fought, including with addiction and postpartum depression. She told ABC's The View.
12: I came out the other side sober, but still with this horrible anxiety and depression. And here I am with this beautiful, you know, baby girl.
7: Her father confirming to ABC News that Hayden Panettiere died Sunday. No cause of death given. She was 36 years old. President Trump's ordered the Pentagon to scale back joint military exercises with South Korea. He pointed to the expense and says they are, quote, totally inappropriate and hostile to a country he calls respectful, North Korea. 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
1: Oil prices were up again overnight. Brent crude around $89 a barrel as hopes fade for a deal to reopen the Strait of Hormuz. The memorandum of understanding between the U.S. and Iran expires today. Overnight, Ukraine launched hundreds of drones in one of its biggest attacks on Russia since the war began, says ABC's Lama Hassan.
2: The Ukrainian defense minister believes their ballistic missiles will be able to reach Russian territory in 3 to 6 months, so there seems to be no end in sight to the fighting. What is clear is that these latest strikes are a dramatic escalation in this war.
1: At least 7 people were killed in the Ukrainian attacks. Russia responded with strikes that were blamed for at least 5 deaths in Ukraine. This morning, the trial of the man facing murder charges in the shooting death 30 years ago of rapper Tupac Shakur is set to get underway. ABC's Andrea Fujii has the latest.
3: Dwayne Keith Davis, known as Keefy D, isn't accused of firing the gun that killed Shakur in 1996, but prosecutors allege he planned the drive-by and provided the gun. Prosecutors say Davis's nephew got into a fight with Shakur and his entourage after a Mike Tyson fight in Las Vegas. Hours later, Shakur was in the passenger seat when a car pulled up beside him and opened fire. Davis has pleaded not guilty.
1: His name is one of the most famous in baseball, and now we're saying goodbye to Tommy John, the pitcher who first had the elbow surgery that saved his career and now bears his name, died at the age of 83. I'm Brian Clark, ABC News.
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11: This is America in the Morning from Westwood One. Good morning, I'm John Trout. It's Monday, August 17th, 2026. Here's what's coming up on America in the Morning.
12: The head of CENTCOM visits the USS Abraham Lincoln in the Middle East as the ceasefire deadline between the U.S. and Iran is set to expire. I'm John Stolness in Washington.
13: More than 24 people shot, 11 killed in a weekend filled with gun violence across the U.S.
14: It's just been chaos.
13: I'm Jim Roop.
15: Lala, weakened from a hurricane to now a tropical storm, continues to pound Hawaii's Big Island.
16: The heavy rainfall can continue.
15: I'm Donna Water.
17: Deadly flooding and evacuations in Indiana.
18: There are electrical lines that may become re-energized that are still in water.
17: I'm Clayton Neville.
19: Tommy John passes on at 83. I'm Robert Workman.
20: The World War II Memorial on the National Mall has been vandalized with the words "clean hands, dirty." Marcela Sanchez, Washington.
11: All ahead on America in the Morning. It's 7 after.

0: Amidst reports of poor living and work conditions on board the USS Abraham Lincoln that have been surfacing over the last few weeks, one of the nation's top military leaders visited sailors during his trip to the Middle East. John Stolness has more from Washington.
1: U.S. CENTCOM Commander Admiral Brad Cooper praised the crew of the Lincoln and called his time there awe-inspiring. The roughly 5,000 sailors on board have been deployed for a record 240 straight days without a break, and family members of some of them have vocalized poor living and work conditions on board. Defense Secretary Pete Hegseth says concerns about conditions are overblown. Former Chairman of the Joint Chiefs of Staff, Admiral Mike Mullen, tells ABC's This Week.
2: The truth probably lies somewhere in the middle. Some of these problems, I was connected with Admiral Cooper last night, who was on the ship yesterday, and he told me he had a really good visit. He said many of these problems were early in the deployment and they were solved. But these are morale issues on a ship, which you really have to focus on, and they have been pressed in combat.
1: Mullen says morale is up significantly on board the Lincoln. The USS George Washington is steaming from the Pacific to the Middle East to relieve the Lincoln in the next few days. On ABC's This Week, Democratic Senator Ruben Gallego lays the blame at the feet of the president.
3: This administration did not plan for this war, did not plan how to get out of this war, did not really understand how this war was going to escalate. They were basically trying and hoping that this war would end up just like the war in Venezuela, and our men and women are now suffering the consequences of that.
1: Meanwhile, the 60-day deadline for the U.S.-Iran Memorandum of Understanding signed back in June expires today. Fox News reports the Trump administration reportedly opened a back channel to the Iranian Islamic Revolutionary Guard to try and bring an end to the conflict. In remarks on Long Island, New York, Friday, President Trump claimed the U.S. would one day take over complete ownership of the Strait of Hormuz.
4: And after we finish defeating Iran, which is being very badly defeated, pretty soon I'll be declaring the Hormuz Strait a territory of the United States.
1: Iranian officials called that claim a delusion. John Stolness, Washington.
0: A college campus, a Michigan neighborhood, in Philadelphia, Chicago, Baltimore, in a bar, and even at a gun violence reduction event in Kentucky, there were shootings across America over the weekend that left more than 11 dead. Jim Roop has a recap.
5: Friday, a mass shooting in Missaukee County, Michigan, results in six dead, including a 16-year-old boy and a 13-year-old girl left in critical condition. Michigan State Police Lieutenant Ashley Miller says it started with officers responding to a call at a home in Lake Township, leading to a search for a suspect, 39-year-old Chad Hickman, and that led to more victims across three crime scenes.
6: This type of situation, I mean, doesn't happen too often, and when it happens in a small town, it's scary.
5: The suspect, Hickman, among the dead. All victims died of gunshot wounds. It's unclear if the suspect shot himself. Saturday, a 19-year-old is arrested on suspicion of opening fire on the campus of Virginia State University. Five people wounded in that shooting, with one in critical condition. Also Saturday, a 16-year-old boy is killed and four wounded in a shooting at what was reportedly a gun violence reduction program event in Lexington, Kentucky. While the investigation is ongoing, Police Chief Lawrence Weathers suggests this violence seems to have sprung from an angry confrontation.
7: If you know something, you know some people that are kind of like angry at each other or arguing back and forth, please let us know. Let somebody know.
5: The suspect or suspects are still believed to be on the loose. In Baltimore, a 29-year-old off-duty police officer was killed in a violent confrontation at an after-hours speakeasy. Police Commissioner Kevin Bethel says that investigation's ongoing.
8: As to one, you know, what this site was, why the officer was there.
5: And early Sunday in Hartford, Connecticut, one person killed, four wounded in a shooting at a local bar there. Hartford Police Lieutenant Aaron Boysford says it feels like his short-staffed department is playing whack-a-mole when it comes to bar violence.
9: We police the bars best we can. You know, we'll be at one, there'll be a disturbance in the next one, we'll move to that one, and then we play this game every weekend.
5: According to the Gun Violence Archive data, there have been more than 280 mass shootings so far this year in the U.S. I'm Jim Roop.
0: 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It's 12 after. 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
2: Cloudy with passing showers today, highs 76 to 79. Cloudy tonight, lows 63 to 66. Partly sunny tomorrow, highs 80 to 83. Partly sunny Wednesday, highs 81 to 84. And mostly cloudy Thursday, slight chance of a shower in the afternoon, highs 78 to 81. I'm meteorologist Joe Shaka from the WKBK Weather Center.
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0: We're back on America in the Morning, just ahead of an update on wildfires in the West. Here's AccuWeather.com meteorologist LaTroy Thornton.
1: A cold front gradually making its way toward the East Coast today looks to be the focus for much of the wet weather across the eastern third to half of the nation, but very humid conditions over portions of the Southeast in particular are likely to help fuel some more widespread downpours from around the Richmond, Virginia area, south and west through the majority of North Carolina, northern South Carolina, and points westward toward the Knoxville, Tennessee, and Huntsville, Alabama areas. This broad zone faces the risk for numerous flooding downpours this afternoon and evening, with the potential for slow travel to result. Some of the thunderstorms may even turn severe at times with gusty winds. However, the nation's highest chance for widespread severe weather later today sets up ahead of a separate cold front, with areas from southeastern South Dakota and southwestern Minnesota through portions of northwest Iowa and much of eastern Nebraska in line for some thunderstorms that may bring gusty winds of 60 to 70 miles per hour, as well as some hail. Thunderstorms to the north and west of there this afternoon from western Nebraska through the Dakotas into northeastern Montana are less likely to be severe, with much of the interior west facing the risk for spotty afternoon thundershowers, including places from western Montana and basically all of Idaho, southward through the Four Corners region, as well as Wyoming, Nevada, and parts of eastern Oregon. Look for comfortably lower humidity to settle into much of the Great Lakes region today, with dry conditions continuing along the west coast. Showers look to be rather likely across much of the northeast, but portions of southern New England may end up with periods of steadier rain and drizzle for much of the day, with showers and some thunderstorm through the Appalachians. In Portland, Maine, watch for a shower or two today under cloudy and humid conditions, the high just 70. For Portland, Oregon, today brings sun and clouds instead, high 85. That's the nation's weather. I'm AccuWeather.com meteorologist LaTroy Thornton.
0: 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The power is out for thousands. At least 100 homes have been damaged or destroyed, and there have been landslides and flooding from the torrential rains brought into Hawaii from Tropical Storm Lala. Correspondent Donna Warder has details of the destruction as the rain continues to lash the 50th state.
2: Lala, weakened from a hurricane to now a tropical storm, continues to pound Hawaii's Big Island without making landfall, with hurricane-force gusts and relentless rain, nearly 3 feet in some places.
3: As much as 20 inches of rain in some parts of the Big Island, which means that there's going to be flooding, and we have to be very, very careful about that.
2: Authorities say there's a search and rescue mission near the Big Island's southern tip, where flash floods swept away several homes. Hurricane specialist Larry Kelly of the National Hurricane Center says there's no break just yet.
4: So heavy rainfall can continue through the overnight tonight, early morning today, and then through early parts of the day tomorrow. While that continues to move westward away from the islands.
2: Across the island chain, there are reports of dozens of downed trees, blown roofs, some downed power lines. Utility tracker PowerOutage.us says more than 200,000 homes and businesses are still without power across Hawaii's three largest islands. I'm Donna Warder.
0: A different storm has battered the Midwest. At least 7 people are dead after days of bad weather triggered record flooding in Indiana. Correspondent Clayton Neville reports.
5: The White River experiencing its highest levels on record.
6: It went to 24.6 feet. The previous record in 1913 was 23.8 feet. So we increased that by nearly a foot.
5: The executive director of Hamilton County Emergency Operations is Chad Connect. He says conditions on the ground are still dangerous.
6: Because people start progressing into areas that they can now get to, but there are hazards that have washed into areas that they shouldn't be. There are

0: vital lines that may become re-energized that are still in water.
1: Heavy rain over a string of several days led to massive flooding in central Indiana. At least 7 people have been killed, others still missing. Hundreds of people evacuated in parts of the state and dozens forced out of their homes near Indianapolis. The Trump administration now approving an emergency declaration for Indiana as the recovery process is just beginning. Flooding in parts of the state still a concern this week. I'm Clayton Neville.
2: USA wildfire update. 99 new fires have been reported nationwide, including 8 new large fires. Firefighters currently working to contain 87 uncontained, with 30,000 personnel assigned to incidents nationwide. This year, over 4 million acres have been burned. It's 19 after. The price of oil expected to be impacted again today as the U.S.-Iranian Memorandum of Understanding is set to expire. Business news is next when America in the Morning continues after these messages.
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2: It's 21 after. America in the Morning continues. There'll be a lot to keep your focus on Wall Street this week, which will get financial updates from some of the nation's biggest retailers. Results from Home Depot and Lowe's could provide more insight into the housing market and whether people are spending more or less on home improvements. The results and forecasts from retail giants Target and Walmart could provide insight into how households are budgeting and spending. And of course, there's the Middle East, where the price of oil could be impacted after the U.S. and Iran Memorandum of Understanding is set to expire today. Damian Troisi has more from Wall Street.
11: I'm Damian Troisi, and this is the week ahead on Wall Street. Several big retailers will release their latest financial results this week. Home Depot reports its results on Tuesday, followed by Target and Lowe's on Wednesday, and then Walmart on Thursday. The results will help give investors a more detailed picture of how businesses and consumers handled stubbornly high inflation during the second quarter. Profit reports and forecasts from Home Depot and Lowe's could provide more insight into the home renovation market. Updates from retail giants Target and Walmart could provide insight into how households are budgeting and spending. The Federal Reserve on Wednesday will release minutes from its policy meeting in July. The central bank has been holding its key benchmark interest rate steady amid worries about inflation stifling the economy. Wall Street expects at least one rate hike from the Fed by the end of the year. Damian Troisi, New York.
2: Rebel Creamery has filed for Chapter 11.

0: Bankruptcy protection in Utah, reporting approximately $13 million in assets and $23 million in liabilities as it appeals a $23 million judgment awarded to rival Van Leeuwen Ice Cream in a trade dress dispute. According to Fox News, Van Leeuwen is listed among Rebel's unsecured creditors with a $23 million claim stemming from a federal judgment. Rebel listed the claim as disputed but noted the judgment is under appeal. It's 24 after. Woman in custody accused of vandalism at the World War II Memorial in Washington. That and more when America in the Morning continues after these messages.
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0: It's 26 past. Welcome back. You're with America in the Morning. A Major League Baseball pitcher who became famous for the type of elbow surgery he had that resurrected his career has passed away at the age of 83. Robert Workman looks back at Tommy John, who's become famous for having what's now known as Tommy John surgery, a procedure that's helped hundreds of baseball players to continue their careers.
9: To date, more than 1,200 Major League Baseball players have had ulnar collateral ligament reconstruction surgery. But in 1974, it did not exist. And when Tommy John came off the Dodger Stadium mound in the third inning of a July game with a sore left elbow, he had no idea of his future in the game. Team physician Dr. Frank Jobe proposed the novel procedure, and the 12-year veteran pitcher said essentially, let's do it. A year and a half later, John returned to the Dodgers, and the following season won 20 games for the NL champions, then went to the Yankees and won 21 and 22 games in his first two seasons in New York. In all, John pitched 14 years after the surgery, amassing 164 of his 288 career victories. I'm Robert Workman.
0: Authorities are investigating an act of vandalism at a memorial on the National Mall, and the woman taken into custody was easy to find. Marcela Sanchez reports that woman appears to have live-streamed her actions defacing the World War II Memorial.
10: The World War II memorial on the National Mall has been vandalized with bubbles filling a fountain and the words clean.

0: hands dirty, followed by a dollar sign written in red paint. President Trump called the people responsible animals in a post on Truth Social, saying there can be no greater insult to those American heroes who died in World War II. The U.S. Park Police are now investigating Thursday's vandalism. The incident comes after a botched repair job earlier this year left the nearby Lincoln Memorial reflecting pool with peeling blue sealant and green algae. Trump blamed the issues on vandalism without providing evidence. Marcela Sanchez, Washington.
1: America in the Morning for Monday, August 17th, 2026 is produced by Jeff McKay. I'm John Trout. This is Westwood One.
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0: This is America in the Morning from Westwood One. Coming up this half hour.
1: The chair of the Senate Health Committee critical of President Trump's executive orders surrounding vaccines. I'm Clayton Neville.
2: Ukraine has launched hundreds of drones across Russia in one of Kyiv's largest aerial attacks of the war. I'm Karen Shamas.
3: Jason Arday was found dead inside a home in Battersea, South London on Friday. I'm Jennifer King.
4: Amazon reinstates forced arbitration. I'm the new old tech guy, Chuck Palm.
5: It was no surprise what movie topped the box office again. I'm Kevin Carr.
0: Scaled back maneuvers for the U.S. and South Korea, and a Hollywood actress passes at the age of 36. Back after these messages.
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0: 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AccuWeather.com meteorologist LaTroy Thornton is tracking the possibility of severe weather this Monday.
13: An approaching cold front meeting up with an increasingly moist air mass over portions of the plains and Midwest provides a classic setup for at least some severe weather later today. And AccuWeather severe weather experts say that a zone from central Nebraska north and east through northwestern Iowa, southeastern South Dakota, and southwestern Minnesota faces the risk for thunderstorms this afternoon and tonight that may bring localized damaging wind gusts of at least 60 to 70 miles per hour, as well as hail and some flooding downpours in the area. However, there could be at least a spotty afternoon thunderstorm from the Dakotas into western Nebraska, with a stray thunder shower around anywhere from Arizona and New Mexico, northward into Montana, and as far to the west as parts of Nevada and northeastern Oregon. The West Coast has a dry Monday in store instead, with much of Texas and the Great Lakes region also looking dry. Very spotty thunderstorm activity is likely around the Kansas-Oklahoma border and eastward through southern portions of Missouri, Illinois, and Indiana, with a typical round of pop-up afternoon thunderstorms from eastern Louisiana and Mississippi through Georgia and the Atlantic coast of Florida. The risk for some of those thunderstorms to turn gusty with a locally intense downpour looks to be higher from the Carolinas into southern portions of Virginia, as well as eastern Tennessee, and there could even be a couple of severe thunderstorms in the zone. Otherwise, more numerous showers and thunderstorms extend from central Kentucky to western Virginia and north and east through recently hard-hit portions of West Virginia and southern Ohio, with steady rain and drizzle at times for southeastern New England, but no shortage of showers today across much of the rest of New England and into portions of the Northeast. That's the weather across America. I'm AccuWeather.com meteorologist LaTroy Thornton.
0: 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The chair of the Senate Health Committee is criticizing President Trump's executive order surrounding vaccines. Correspondent Clayton Neville on the president's approach to the measles vaccine.
1: President Trump's executive order calls for fewer childhood vaccines and splitting up shots into separate medical visits.
14: We have the MMR. We want it in three separate vaccinations, given at separate times. Together, there could be a possibility they're quite lethal. And separately, it looks like they are not at all lethal, but just very effective. So the MMR, we want to have separate visits, separate times. The vaccine being broken into three separate single doses.
1: There's criticism to that approach.
15: It's stupid policy.
1: Republican Senator Bill Cassidy says the move would increase costs and inconvenience parents without any additional health benefits. He was on ABC's This Week.
15: Instead of the child getting you missing work to take your child to the doctor two times, you're doing it six times. And instead of the insurance company paying for two visits, it's now paying for six visits. Now, this is going to drive up the cost of your life, inconvenience you tremendously.
1: Cassidy responding to the executive order as a politician and a physician.
15: As a physician, but as a parent, as a human, I know that all that is wrong for the family. And I'll point out that Dr. Jay Bhattacharya, the NIH head, representing the administration, said on TV, well, you know, there's no evidence that vaccines causes autism, which I think is where this is supposed to come from.
1: Currently, doctors recommend that children get the combined MMR shot twice, first at 12 to 15 months and then again at 4 to 6 years old. The combined version has been available since the early 1970s. Cassidy told ABC that decisions like the president's executive order are why the president's poll numbers are down. Cassidy said the president has lost sight on affordability for parents. I'm Clayton Neville.
0: Luigi Mangione pleaded guilty to federal murder charges in a New York City court Friday, but state charges are still on the table, charges that Mangione's lawyer now want dropped. Correspondent Michael Cisak reports on Mangione's decision to plead guilty to murdering the UnitedHealthcare CEO and what lawyers for the prosecution and defense are saying.
16: Luigi Mangione has pleaded guilty to federal stalking charges in the killing of UnitedHealthcare CEO Brian Thompson. In the courtroom behind me, Mangione spoke about how he came to New York City, targeted Thompson, and then ultimately shot and killed him outside a Midtown Manhattan hotel.
17: We have consistently pursued the maximum penalties under the law as necessary and just punishment for these crimes. The result achieved today now allows our office to seek the maximum penalty allowed, life imprisonment, which, as I've conveyed to Mr. Thompson's family, is what we intend to seek.
16: Mangione said that after years of back pain and navigating the complicated healthcare system in the United States, he decided to take action. He saw online that UnitedHealthcare was holding its annual investor conference in New York City. He said he posed as an investor, emailed the company, and asked for information about where that conference was being held. Now, Mangione still faces a separate state murder case that is scheduled to go to trial in September. However, now after his guilty plea in federal court, his lawyers could go to that judge in state court and say that case should be thrown out on double jeopardy grounds.
18: New York law does not permit a person to be prosecuted and punished twice for the exact same crime under a statute that governs successive prosecutions. It's also known as the double jeopardy law. Today's guilty plea triggers this statute, and we just filed our motion in state court explaining why the state charges must be dismissed under New York's double jeopardy protections.
16: He also admitted to printing part of a gun using a 3D printer. He admitted to stalking and killing Thompson.
0: There's Michael Cisak reporting. The war between Russia and Ukraine intensified over the weekend with Russia attacking a steel plant in Ukraine and hundreds of Ukrainian drones sent into Kremlin territory and hit a warehouse just 15 miles from Moscow. Correspondent Karen Shamas reports the launches by Ukraine were one of its largest aerial attacks of the war, killing at least six people in Russia.
2: Ukraine has launched hundreds of drones across Russia, killing at least six people in one of Kyiv's largest aerial attacks of the war. Ukraine has increased its attacks on Russia this year, targeting military industries and energy facilities. Russia's Ministry of Defense said it destroyed 822 Ukrainian drones overnight. Ukraine has carried out a large-scale attack on industrial infrastructure in southwestern Russia. The head of the targeted Samara region said that Russian air defense forces repelled a massive missile attack that caused localized damage to industrial sites. Medical assistance was provided to those injured. Ukraine's President Volodymyr Zelensky said Kyiv's forces targeted Samara's Progress Center using domestically produced Flamingo missiles. Russia's Ministry of Defense reported shooting down 598 Ukrainian drones over 19 regions. Meanwhile, Russian attacks killed two in Kryvyi Rih and also sparked fires throughout the Ukrainian capital Kyiv, wounding six people. Firefighters worked to put out a blaze that took hold at one of the city's largest book markets, tearing through kiosks huddled close to Pochina metro station. In Romania, a NATO jet shot down a drone that entered Romanian airspace. I'm Karen Shamas.
0: 16 till. U.S. reduction in joint military exercises with South Korea. When America in the Morning continues after these messages.
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25: Cloudy with passing showers today, highs 76 to 79. Cloudy tonight, lows 63 to 66. Partly sunny tomorrow, highs 80 to 83. Partly sunny Wednesday, highs 81 to 84. And mostly cloudy Thursday, slight chance of a shower in the afternoon, highs 78 to 81. I'm meteorologist Joe Shaka from the WKBK Weather Center.
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0: It's 14 till. Welcome back. This is America in the Morning. Democrats have stripped the traditional leadoff states of New Hampshire and Iowa of the first primaries of the presidential election cycle. The Democrat National Committee announced that South Carolina will be the first state in the nation to hold a 2028 Democrat presidential primary, followed by Nevada, New Hampshire, New Mexico, Michigan, then Virginia. The order in which states vote typically plays a significant role in shaping the presidential primary, influencing both what the issues are to be discussed and who ultimately emerges. Since 1992, anytime a Democrat has won the White House, South Carolina primary voters have picked the winning candidate, and many potential presidential candidates are already making pilgrimages to the state, even though the primary won't happen until January 22nd, 2028. In the UK, a professor at Cambridge who stepped down amid claims of plagiarism is found dead in London. Jennifer King reports an investigation into how he died is underway.
3: Jason Arday was found dead inside a home in Battersea, South London on Friday, according to British media outlets. The 41-year-old sociologist who became the youngest black professor at the University of Cambridge in 2023 recently resigned and was facing intense scrutiny following allegations of plagiarism in his academic work and questions about his other claimed accomplishments. Metropolitan Police, without naming Arday, said the death was being treated as unexpected but not suspicious. In a statement issued by his publisher, Arday's family said they were in shock and said Jason was a gentleman subjected to a campaign of sustained abuse. Cambridge Vice Chancellor Deborah Prentice, who had earlier announced the university would investigate questions about Arday's employment, says she was desperately saddened by the news. I'm Jennifer King.
0: The emergency halt of avocado imports from Mexico has been lifted, but not without a cost, correspondent Donna Warder reports.
4: Avocado pickers in Mexico's Michoacán state are back on the job after the U.S. lifted an eight-day security alert that had halted operations.
5: Es una afectación general.
4: Orchard supervisor Jesus Mendez says the halt in production had an economic impact on both producers and workers. Michoacán is Mexico's main avocado-producing state and also a region where four cartels designated by the Trump administration as terrorist organizations operate. U.S. authorities fully lifted the restrictions after more Mexican troops were deployed in the region. Avocado producer Luis Manuel Soto says more troops bring more peace of mind because he says his life has repeatedly been threatened. He says, I think we can work more comfortably, do our jobs better, and hopefully they will continue providing security so that everyone in Michoacán can move forward. I'm Donna Warder.
0: In a surprise move, President Trump orders the Pentagon to substantially reduce the annual joint military exercises with South Korea, saying America's ally declined to help with the war against Iran, but also citing his good relationship with North Korea's Kim Jong-un. President Trump said in a social media post that the exercises are not only costly, but send a signal that is totally inappropriate and hostile to North Korea, which he said has been unthreatening and respectful during his time in the White House. The scaling back of the military exercise involving the U.S. and South Korea comes just days after North Korea conducted a ballistic missile test and their first since June, and the redeployment of the USS Abraham Lincoln to the Middle East, leaving the U.S. without a Pacific aircraft carrier. Shifting gears, Amazon reinstates forced arbitration for U.S. shoppers on Friday, and critics say customers agreed to it just by continuing to shop. The new old tech guy, Chuck Palm, has the story.
6: You may not know this, but if you got an email from Amazon on Friday, you just agreed to a new legal contract, and you probably lost out on some money as well. Amazon has quietly brought back forced arbitration. That means you can no longer join a class action lawsuit against Amazon. Legal disputes will go to arbitration, one customer at a time, and it's all behind closed doors. That took effect immediately August 14th. There's no 30-day window or no button to click. Amazon emailed all their customers and said their continued use means that you, by default, agree to those terms. Any Prime member who doesn't like it, their answer is you can cancel it. Amazon dropped the same clause 5 years ago, and it's a repeat of the same terms. Back in 2021, roughly 75,000 Alexa owners filed individual arbitration claims, saying that their Echo had recorded them. Filing fees alone cost Amazon tens of millions of dollars, so Amazon scrapped the clause and let people sue them in open court. Forced arbitration is back now with rules built for that exact problem. 25 or more similar claims inside the last 6 months get bundled into batches, one arbitrator, and one set of fees. Now, before you can file anything, you owe Amazon a notice of dispute and 60 days of negotiating. Follow the new old tech guy on X, at Chuck Palm.
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7: Baseball Sunday, the Orioles scored seven times in the sixth and routed the Rays 10-2. Baltimore's third straight win at Tropicana Field moved the Birds into the third AL wildcard slot with 6 weeks to play. The Phillies got three in the eighth to trip the Twins 7-5, while the Padres blanked the Guardians 5-0. Casey Mize and company with a three-hitter. Matt Olson's three-run shot boosted the Braves over the Diamondbacks 5-3, so Philadelphia and San Diego are now tied for the last two NL wildcards with Arizona on the outside looking in. Brewers Brewers bopped the Dodgers in a battle of division leaders. White Sox rally past the Tigers for the weekend sweep. Ben Rice went deep in the 10th to lift the Yankees over the Blue Jays.
5: No adjustment, really. I mean, just going up there with a plan and sticking to it and was able to execute.
7: Noah Cameron tossed a one-hit beauty as the Royals shut out the Angels. Mariners nipped the Astros. Cardinals clobbered the Cubs. Alec Burleson and Jordan Walker each with a tater and four ribs. Wins for the Mets, Pirates, A's, Marlins, and Rockies. Golf, welcome back Scottie Scheffler. After 10 top five finishes over the last 6 months, but zero wins, the world's number one player romped to an 8-stroke victory at the St. Jude Classic in Memphis to open up golf's FedEx Cup playoffs. And safe home to Tommy John, the left-hander who pitched in the majors for 26 years, more than half of those after undergoing the pioneering elbow surgery that will forever bear his name. The winner of 288 games, who along with his surgeon, Dr. Frank Jobe, absolutely belongs in the Baseball Hall of Fame, was 83 years old. That's Monday Sports.
0: Thank you, Robert. It's 7 till. Heist thwarted, priceless artwork returned. That and more when America in the Morning continues after these messages.

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2: Summer's dog days are over, but cat nights are just beginning. We're on the prowl for the origin of this legend. Details today on the Old Farmer's Almanac. With more practical tips and useful advice, this is the Old Farmer's Almanac Radio Report for Monday, August 17th, the 229th day of the year. Singer and actor Donnie Wahlberg is celebrating a birthday. The three-day Woodstock Music Festival was wrapping up in 1969, and this is the first night of what Irish folklore call cat nights. The legend says that a witch can turn into a cat 8 times, but the 9th time, and on August 17th in particular, she couldn't change back. It's almost certainly the origin of the saying that cats have 9 lives. Not all superstitions about cats are scary, though. In Russia, when moving to a new home, it's good luck to let the cat enter first. A Buddhist proverb says that cats can bring silver or gold to their owners. And Old English lore says, when the cat of the house was black, the lasses will have no lack of lovers. That's the Old Farmer's Almanac Radio Report. Learn more at almanac.com.
3: It's 5 till America in the Morning continues. News from Hollywood, where actress Hayden Panettiere has died. Panettiere got her acting start as a child on the soap opera One Life to Live and Guiding Light, and also appeared in films including Remember the Titans and Ice Princess. She also had roles on the small screen on the TV shows Ally McBeal, Heroes, and Nashville. Her publicist did not release details on how she passed away. Hayden Panettiere was 36. There were more repeats at the box office this weekend, and more records were broken in the process. A recap from the weekend with entertainment reporter Kevin Carr.
4: The Amazing Spider-Man continued his marvelous run at the box office, clinching first place for the 3rd week in a row.
5: What is happening to me?
4: The Web Slinger grossed $70 million to easily keep the top spot.
6: I am totally out of control.
4: With a running domestic total shy of $800 million, Spider-Man Brand New Day made history again for being the second fastest film to crack $2 billion worldwide, just behind his own team in Avengers Endgame 7 years ago.
7: Then I defy the gods.
4: In a distant but still remarkable second was The Odyssey. Let's go! Christopher Nolan's sword and sandal epic slayed $23 million in its 5th weekend and shows little signs of slowing down. The rest of the top 5 were populated by new releases.
8: We're in the past, aren't we?
4: The J.J. Abrams-produced creature feature The End of Oak Street was 3rd with $21 million. That's a tad soft for the $80 million budgeted film.
9: What about the people who are out there getting eaten?
4: This suburban dino thriller is going to need to have the legs of a T-Rex to end its theatrical run in the black.
10: No dinos too big, no pups too small.
4: Also on the dinosaur front, Paw Patrol the Dino Movie came in slightly lower with $21.5 million for 4th place. That's about what the previous film made opening weekend, though this 3rd movie has a higher budget.
11: How did we get to this point so quickly?
4: Rounding out the top 5 was Cat's Eye Wild Hearts, a profile of the international girls group, bringing in just under $4 million. I'm Kevin Carr.
3: Artwork that was stolen, worth millions of dollars, was recovered by Italian authorities. Correspondent Charles de Ledesma reports the stolen paintings included work from Renoir and Matisse.
12: A statement from the Italian Carabinieri's Art Recovery Squad explains the paintings were discovered during searches ordered by prosecutors, but no further details were given. They disappeared earlier this year from a private museum near the northern city of Parma, police say. The 3 recovered paintings are Fish by Auguste Renoir, Still Life with Cherries by Paul Cézanne, and Odalisque on the Terrace by Henri Matisse. The Cezannes valued at $7 million, the Renoir $3.5 million, and the Matisse at $23,000. Local media reports that the thieves took the paintings in less than 3 minutes,

0: escaped across the museum gardens. The crime follows a series of high-profile heists at major European museums. I'm Charles de Ledesma.
1: America in the Morning for Monday, August 17th, 2026 is produced by Jeff McKay. I'm John Trout. This is Westwood One.
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5: From ABC News, I'm Brian Clark. The 60-day window the U.S. and Iran agreed to in their memorandum of understanding expires today with no sign of a deal to end the war. Additionally, Iran's foreign ministry says that time frame's irrelevant because the nuclear talks never began. President Trump said Sunday that South Korea declined to join the U.S. war against Iran in his post that announced the U.S. is scaling down its participation in joint military exercises in South Korea. His main reason cited his very good relationship, as he put it, with North Korea's Kim Jong-un.
6: The two leaders held three summits in Trump's first term, but they produced no nuclear deal, and the North has only expanded its arsenal since. But today's North Korea is far more entangled abroad. It has long supplied missile technology to Iran and has sent troops to fight for Russia in Ukraine.
5: To ABC's Karen Hwan, Washington, Hollywood's mourning the death of actress Hayden Panettiere. The former child star died in South Carolina Sunday, 5 days before her 37th birthday.
7: Beginning as a child star with a long career in both TV on shows like Heroes in Nashville and in movies like Remember the Titans, Hayden Panettiere had long struggled with addiction. She said she was first introduced to drugs at 16, and in a recent memoir, she talked candidly about her struggles with postpartum depression, telling the women of The View,
8: I could not get myself out of the mud. I was just so stuck.
7: Hayden Panettiere leaves behind a daughter born in 2014 with her ex-fiance, Ukrainian boxer Vladimir Klitschko. She would have been 37 on Friday. Sherry Preston, ABC News.
5: Record flooding in Indiana's blamed for seven deaths since Tuesday. The rains were easing, but there's still extensive damage, including at Frank Gounder's furniture workshop.
9: The worst part is everything that I have finished ready is ruined, you know, so all that stuff's going to be trash, and it was a waste of my time and supplies and...
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5: Next month marks 30 years since the murder of Tupac Shakur. Today, the trial begins with the man charged with his death. Prosecutors allege that Dwayne Keith Davis, a.k.a. Keefy D, planned the drive-by shooting and provided the gun, as he stated in a tell-all book. Davis, though, has pleaded not guilty, saying that he lied to sell books. ABC legal contributor Bernarda Villalona says the book will be

0: key prosecution evidence.
1: Once he gets arrested is now when he's like, I have nothing to do with this book. So laying that out for the jury, I think is going to make the huge difference for this prosecution.
0: Madison Square Garden is defending its facial recognition scans that track people inside the arena and at the MSG-owned Radio City Music Hall.
2: In a statement, MSG says people have been recognizing each other's faces since the beginning of time. We just do it electronically. It was turned off for Taylor Swift's wedding, notes Michelle Dahl with the Surveillance Technology Oversight Project.
3: Clearly, this technology is not actually that necessary for security.
2: New York City Council member Shahana Hanif says MSG tracked a trans woman minute by minute around the arena because they didn't want her on the Jumbotron. Wayne Cabot, ABC News.
0: Police have a 19-year-old in custody after the weekend shooting at Virginia State University that left five people hurt, but they now say they're looking for more people who fired guns as they try to determine if those people fired in self-defense. I'm Brian Clark, ABC News.
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6: 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Drivers should expect changes in Keene Central Square this week as construction continues. Liberty Utilities will begin installing a new gas line near Roxbury Street. Casella Construction will also be working where Court Street enters the square, with southbound traffic on Court Street detoured onto School Street, then West Street. Parking on both the east and west sides of the square will be closed Monday through Friday from 7 to 5. Traffic signs, flaggers, and cones will be used around the work zones. Motorists and pedestrians should use caution and expect changing traffic patterns. The Keene City Council will hold a special workshop tonight to discuss recent federal immigration enforcement activity in the city. The meeting comes after ICE agents were seen in Keene last weekend. The council will discuss the federal activity and its impact on the community. The workshop begins at 6 p.m. in the council chambers on the second floor of City Hall, and public comments will be accepted during the meeting. The City of Keene is hosting Community Night tomorrow night from 4 to 7 at 350 Marlborough Street. The evening will feature a touch-a-truck experience with fire trucks, police cars, snowplows, and tractors on display. There will also be free burgers, hot dogs, and ice cream, along with games and activities for the whole family. The event begins with a sensor-friendly hour from 4 to 5 before the air horns start at 5. City Hall will also be there to answer questions and talk about city services and projects. Business news and sports are next. WKBK News Time is 6:07.
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6: U.S. stocks edge back from their all-time high on Friday, following the latest economic report to

0: come in surprisingly weak. The S&P 500 lost 13 points and will open at 7,785. The Dow Jones Industrial Average dropped 107 points and begins trading this morning at 53,732. And the NASDAQ fell 73 points and opens at 26,729.
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0: The Boston Red Sox fell to the Pittsburgh Pirates 8-3 Sunday after a 2.5-hour rain delay. Boston trailed 7-0 before Connor Wong hit a 3-run homer in the fifth inning. But the delay stopped the Red Sox from building on that rally. Boston will look to bounce back today as they open a 3-game series with Arizona. You can catch all the Red Sox action on Rewind 92.7 and 102.3. And the New England Patriots cornerback Christian Gonzalez is still out of practice as he recovers from an injury sustained last week. Coach Mike Vrabel hasn't disclosed the injury details, but says Gonzalez is conditioning to return. His absence coincides with ongoing contract extension talks with the team. Both sides are working to secure his future in New England beyond 2027. Offensive lineman Ben Brown is also out after a leg injury in a preseason game against the Colts. Vrabel expects Brown to be sidelined for several weeks. 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
2: Cloudy with passing showers today, highs 76 to 79. Cloudy tonight, lows 63 to 66. Partly sunny tomorrow, highs 80 to 83. Partly sunny Wednesday, highs 81 to 84. And mostly cloudy Thursday, slight chance of a shower in the afternoon, highs 78 to 81. I'm meteorologist Joe Shaka from the WKBK Weather Center.
0: It's 66 degrees outside our West Keene studios at 610. 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
1: 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It's time for WKBK's Good Morning. 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

Wake up. Forgot all about this song. Just stumbled upon it this morning. That goes way, way back as one of our wake up songs. Harold Melvin. That's a good song. Dang. Time to wake up, start a new day. This new day is Monday, the 17th day of August, the year 2026. This is the way the Monadnock region wakes up. Your good morning show on WKBK right here in the garden spot of the universe, Keene, New Hampshire. Coming to you all sorts of different ways on the AM, the FM, and everywhere else at mykeenenow.com. Good morning, Brattleboro. 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However you listen, we're just glad you are. I bet you're glad you are, too, because, you know, it beats the alternative. Every day you can get up, put your feet on the floor, it's going to be a good day. Today's going to be a good day weather-wise. Well, it's not going to be a terrible day. Joe Shaka will join us coming up in just about 90 minutes. We've had a passing shower this morning. Not enough probably to dampen much on the ground or in the ground, but you know, we'll take whatever we can get. Partly sunny and temperatures right around where they're supposed to be in the 80s for a couple of days after that. Maybe a chance of rain coming back on Thursday. We're going to get the details again from Joe a little bit later on, and you can get your very own personalized weather forecast. In 25 minutes, win a nice gift certificate. Show us how smart you are. We have brainwave or trivia coming up. This time next hour, Mitchell Smith from the Keene Department of Public Works and what they're working on this week. And it is a good opportunity for you to call in and say, hey, can you check this out? And then they will. A hole in the road or something of that nature. Maybe some trees blocking signage. All those sorts of things. You can call in and talk to Mitchell about that. Best to worst days of the week weather-wise with Joe at 7:40. 8 o'clock hour, the Old Farmer's Almanac and a Monadnock Moment history lesson. I think today he's talking about the great Marlowe fire. Is that what it is? We'll all learn together from Alan Rumrell. Coming up at 9:10 this morning, joining us from the city of Keene and the assessing department, the Keene City Assessor, Dan Langill, is going to join me. He's going to join us. We're going to talk about your new assessment. On average, between, 67 and 70% increases for people's property value. Great for your investment. Not so good if you have concerns about your property taxes. And we all have those, right? He'll explain the process. We'll talk about eventually what the tax rate could be and where that might land and how all of this works out and any questions you have about abatements and your assessment and why your property value went up so much. Yeah, I think he'll have our undivided attention. Dan's going to join us coming up later on. That's your open mic show at 9:10 here on WKBK. I hope you had a nice weekend. Weather-wise, there were no complaints. How in the world could you complain about that? Finally, we got a sprinkle or two last night, but for the First Responders Day out at Alumni Field, they had great weather for that. Saturday was gorgeous. I checked every box on my to-do list, which is good. So got a lot done over the weekend, and hopefully you took some time to smell the roses, so to speak, and relax a little bit, too. I mentioned Mitchell Smith will join us from Department of Public Works. It's a new week down on Main Street. A lot of folks commenting and posting pictures and videos and everything with the tree removal that's taken place. And now that makes way for more construction, actually underground. And the main purpose of the project, quite a bit of activity in Central Square. Liberty Utilities completed the installation of the new gas lines and the tie-in to the existing system on the west and south sides of Central Square. So they finished up that work. Casella Construction, that's the city's construction contractor, has began exploratory excavation at critical utility connection points where West Street, Washington,

and Roxbury Street actually enter into Central Square. Tree removal within Central Square is also completed. So for any tree cutting, it's over now, at least for now. Similar level of activity is going to be happening this week. Liberty Utilities begins installing a new gas line on the east side of Central Square. That's right near Roxbury Street. Parking on the east side of Central Square is going to be closed from 7 to 5, Monday through Friday. Drivers should anticipate periodic lane shifts to allow Liberty Utilities to complete their work. As far as Kinsella is concerned, they're going to continue their exploratory excavation where Court Street enters Central Square. That'll start today. Access from Court Street to Central Square is going to be detoured. Drivers traveling south on Court are going to be turning right onto School Street, and then you can head over to West Street from there. They're also continuing their prep for the installation of the new sewer and water lines. Three trees on the west side now of Central Square will be removed. That's probably relative to Wednesday for transplanting. To provide a safe work area, parking on the west side of Central Square is going to be closed from 7A to 5P Monday through Friday of this week. Drivers should expect periodic lane shifts and temporary detours as Kinsella completes its work. Traffic signs, flaggers, and cones are going to be used to help protect those work zones. As construction activity increases in Central Square, motorists and pedestrians are encouraged to remain alert, use caution, and anticipate changing traffic patterns in that area. Again, if you have any questions, if there's something that you're wondering about, you can always call George Downing. He's the ombudsman at 756-2105. Or you can contact Public Works at 352-6550. So that's what's happening down on Main Street and Central Square. This was sent out on Friday. What to expect after work hours when construction ends each day. Any trenches and excavated areas are going to be filled and brought up to street level to allow vehicles to continue moving through the area. Before each weekend, crews will install temporary asphalt in work areas to provide a smoother driving surface. The temporary surfaces are not the finished roadway, so you may notice changes as work continues. The temporary gravel and pavement are designed to keep traffic moving, but they're not the same as the finished road surface. So what they're saying is, don't call up and complain saying the road's crooked or it's not very smooth or anything like that. All right? They realize, because it's temporary. And again, they ask for your patience as far as that's concerned. Update to Fox Avenue. Public Works crews, this has to do with the low water pressure. As of 7:30 on Thursday night, customers should have noticed some improvement, not back to where it's supposed to be, but Public Works was able to make some interim repairs by drying out and testing one of the existing electrical motors that was submerged earlier in the week. A local electrician also did some rewiring. So things will be back to normal fairly soon. They're working on it. And that was an update from Friday. As Kelsey mentioned, and to remind all of you, the city council is holding their workshop meeting tonight at 6 o'clock over at city council chambers. This is regarding federal immigration and customs enforcement activity in the city. Public comments will be accepted. You can also follow along at the city's website to watch it. They also have a YouTube channel. Sometimes that's a stronger signal, and by that I mean no dropouts, that sort of thing. But you'll be able to check that out if you can't make it downtown. If you are planning to be in the building, you may want to get there a little bit early because they're expecting a pretty good crowd. We'll see what happens, and we'll be reporting on that for you tomorrow. One other story. This is a state story affecting all of us. The Democratic Party officials voted at its Saturday meeting down in Texas to approve the 2028 presidential nomination early voting primary calendar. New Hampshire and Iowa have been ousted again from the top spot. The DNC has delivered the nominating calendar that truly represents our party and our values and will help us retake the White House in 2028. That's according to Ken Martin. He's chairman of the Democratic Party. In late July, at a meeting, the Democratic Party's Powerful Rules and Bylaws Committee drafted the now-approved calendar that scheduled South Carolina to be the one to hold the first Democratic presidential contest. Then the committee slotted Nevada as second, freezing traditional first in the nation, New Hampshire, out of the top two spots. New Hampshire will be third on the list. Of course, New Hampshire, by law, has to have the first in the nation primary. So I would expect that they're going to do that again. And Democrats have been threatened by their own party not to come to New Hampshire to campaign or to register, to file, to put down their money and sign their pledge to run in the state of New Hampshire.

0: Hampshire as a presidential candidate. Going to be interesting to see if any break from the National Party and decide to come to New Hampshire and officially participate in the primary. We'll talk more about that a little bit later on. Updating you on that weather forecast. I'm not sure if we're expecting any more rain today. We already had a little bit of a shower. 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
2: Cloudy with passing showers today, highs 76 to 79. Cloudy tonight, low 63 to 66. Partly sunny tomorrow, highs 80 to 83. Partly sunny Wednesday, highs 81 to 84. And mostly cloudy Thursday, slight chance of a shower in the afternoon, highs 78 to 81. I'm meteorologist Joe Shaka from the WKBK Weather Center.
0: A little bit on the muggy side, with that rain that we had. It's 66 degrees right now outside our Davis Oil and Propane Company studios. Kelsey has our local news coming up in just a moment. On Friday, she was hoping to keep a summer tradition alive and head down to the drive-in, and you did, and you got to see the movie you most wanted to see. You had a chance to see Spider-Man, and you say it's one of the best.
3: I did, and I was very excited. Yes, I really enjoyed it, so I do recommend it.
0: now, how does it relate to the others in that series with this person playing Spider-Man and how that... I know there's multiverses and all of that stuff.
3: Oh, yeah. I mean, I can go into detail, but that's kind of a long story for me. But, I mean, it just kind of connects everything. I don't want to give too much away because you
0: definitely... But it makes sense.
3: Yeah,
0: I guess
3: it does.
0: That's, okay.
3: Absolutely. It ties everything in.
0: Now, if somebody hasn't followed along or seen the last couple, would they still like the movie?
3: Oh, yeah. I think so.
0: Okay. So, an enjoyable... Not your favorite Spider-Man person playing Spider-Man, though.
3: Correct. No.
0: You're a little more old school with
3: Tobey Maguire. Yeah.
0: Yeah, yeah. My kids feel the same way. We have more news. Kelsey's going to talk local news. And state news, regional news, and ABC News. We'll also see what's happening on Wall Street for the start of trading this week. A little bit of a down day on Friday. Your Money Now is on the way. And after sports and weather, we'll play Brainwaker Trivia. It's coming up next right here on WKBK's Good Morning Show.
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11: A hiker on Mount Monadnock was airlifted to a Manchester hospital Friday after suffering a life-threatening medical emergency. New Hampshire Fish and Game say 49-year-old Thomas LaValle of Carlisle, Pennsylvania, was quickly located and stabilized. A New Hampshire Army National Guard Black Hawk helicopter was then brought in to transport him to Elliott Hospital, where he was evaluated for his medical emergency. The department says LaValle had previous hiking experience and was prepared for the hike. New Hampshire Fish and Game encourage hikers to purchase a hike safe card, which helps support search and rescue activities in the state. A Jaffrey man is facing charges after Maine State Police say they received more than a dozen 911 calls about dangerous driving. WMUR-TV reports 22-year-old Alexander Forsyth was accused of driving more than 100 miles per hour and erratically on I-295. Troopers later stopped him in Waterville. Forsyth is charged with criminal OUI and criminal speed. Right now, let's get the top world and national news from ABC News.
12: ABC News, I'm Brian Clark. It runs out today, the 60-day window set up by the Memorandum of Understanding between the U.S. and Iran. But there's still no sign of any sort of peace deal to end the war, and that has oil prices up again. Hurricane Lala dumped rain on Hawaii as it slid past the Big Island. It's now a tropical storm.
13: At one point, nearly 200,000 customers were without power, including small hospitals having to switch to backup generators. The governor crediting first responders for heroic rescue efforts.
14: They saved lives. They were able to pull an elderly woman out of a tree when her house washed away.
13: Officials say more than 200 structures were damaged or destroyed. The White House says it's monitoring conditions and ready to offer assistance.
12: ABC's Lionel Moyes, the father of actress Hayden Panettiere, confirming to ABC News that his daughter, the star of shows like Heroes and Nashville, died Sunday in South Carolina. She was 36. This is ABC News.
1: 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Here's Kelsey Johnson.
11: Democratic congressional candidate Stephanie Shaheen is making contamination from PFAS, also known as so-called forever chemicals, a key issue in her campaign for New Hampshire's 1st District. WMUR-TV reports Shaheen says she wants to focus on similar contamination sites across the state if elected to Congress. She says delaying cleanup of the chemicals is unacceptable. Shaheen says she wants to make sure communities dealing with PFAS contamination get the resources they need to address it. A federal court in New Hampshire is once again at the center of a fight over birthright citizenship. Legal groups are asking the court to block President Trump's latest effort to restrict citizenship for some children born in the U.S. The request comes after Trump signed two new executive orders targeting birth tourism and other categories. The case follows a Supreme Court ruling that found Trump's earlier order violated the 14th Amendment. Your money now and sports are next. WKBK News Time is 6:32.
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16: I'm Nicole Murray with Your Money Now. Energy bills have risen sharply in recent months, and many customers say the heat wave isn't the only factor to blame. According to West Penn Power, the average utility bill is up 17% from this time last year.

0: TripLive.com reports that spokesperson Bridget McNye said customers may see their bills increase because of higher usage, electric generation suppliers, and participation in assistance programs. Anthropic's revenue surged more than 14-fold in the second quarter from a year earlier. Bloomberg News reports that the AI company reported preliminary revenue of more than $11.5 billion for its latest completed quarter. That is up from $787 million in the same period last year. Google parent Alphabet is now the third largest holding in Berkshire Hathaway's equity portfolio. The company's second quarter portfolio snapshot filed with the SEC reveals that Berkshire owns almost 106 million of Alphabet's Class A and Class C shares, currently worth roughly $36 billion. Futures are mixed. That's your money now.
1: That'll be $84.52.
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7: The Boston Red Sox fell to the Pittsburgh Pirates 8-3 Sunday after a 2.5-hour rain delay. Boston trailed 7-0 before Connor Wong hit a 3-run homer in the fifth inning. But the delay stopped the Red Sox from building on that rally. Boston will look to bounce back today as they open a 3-game series with Arizona. 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And the New England Patriots cornerback, Christian Gonzalez, is still out of practice as he recovers from an injury sustained last week. Coach Mike Vrabel hasn't disclosed the injury details, but says Gonzalez is conditioning to return. His absence coincides with ongoing contract extension talks with the team. Both sides are working to secure his future in New England beyond 2027. Offensive lineman Ben Brown is also out after a leg injury in preseason game against the Colts. Vrabel expects Brown to be sidelined for several weeks.
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8: Cloudy with passing showers today, highs 76 to 79. Cloudy tonight, lows 63 to 66. Partly sunny tomorrow, highs 80 to 83. Partly sunny Wednesday, highs 81 to 84. And mostly cloudy Thursday, slight chance of a shower in the afternoon, highs 78 to 81. I'm meteorologist Joe Shaka from the WKBK Weather Center.
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0: 6:37. WKBK is Good Morning Program. Looking up at the TV, they're just showing highlights from the weekend. Joshua Baez. Let's kick it. His debut in Major League Baseball playing for the Phillies, and by now you've probably seen it. If you follow baseball, you probably have. His first three professional at-bats in the show, in the big leagues, he had home runs. And I mean, he crushed the ball. And his family was there to watch it. First time ever. It's not, baseball has been around for so long. It's very difficult to break records. It's very difficult to set a new record like this. But nobody ever in all of Major Baseball history, Major League Baseball, their first three at-bats had three home runs. So after three times at bat, he was batting 1,000 and had three home runs. I think he got up one more time in that game and flew out. But isn't that cool? That's pretty good. That's a pretty good debut. 6:39, never happened before. Time to play a little Brain Waker trivia. If you or anyone in your household, if you haven't won anything in the last 30 days or a prize valued at $600 or more in the last year, and you're at least 18, then you can play. We'll give you 10 business days to pick up your prize starting tomorrow if you're the winner. You are competing for a nice $20 gift certificate to use for food and beverage at Keene's friendliest watering hole, Cliffy's Neighborhood Pub, right out here in West Keene. Avoid all the hassle and hustle of downtown. Meet your friends after work. Get a great burger. The game is always on. And have a lot of fun, too, at Cliffy's. $20 right off your tab if you are the first to match my answer, 603-357-1290. Here's your question. Everybody has 206 of these. What is it? Me? You, person next to you, we all have a 206. On a very rare occasion, some people might have like 209 or 205, thereabouts. What do you think that could be? Everybody has 206 of these. All of us. What do you think? 603-357-1290, $20 to spend at Cliffy's Neighborhood Pub. We'll keep the phone line open and we'll wish you good luck. What do you think that is? This is where everybody does the googly thing, I would imagine. 603-357-1290. Everybody has 206 of what? You're on the radio. What do you think the answer is? Good morning. Hello.
1: Hello.
0: Hi, go ahead. What's your guess?
1: Yeah. Bones.
0: Bones in the body. Now, did you have to look that up, or did you remember that from school?
1: I remembered it from school.
0: Yeah, everybody. Now, I said there's some exceptions. And I'll go over in a little bit. Apparently, some people are born with like an extra rib or something like that. But for the most part, everybody has 206 bones. What's your first name?
1: Jay.
0: All right, Jay. Congratulations, Jay. Come on by. Pick up your gift certificate. $20 to enjoy at West Keene's friendliest watering hole. That's Cliffy's Neighborhood Pub. Jay is the smartest caller of the morning. So everybody has about 206 bones. An adult human skeleton consists of 206 bones, which are divided into two main groups. The axial skeleton, 80 bones, including the skull, the vertebral column, and the thoracic cage. And then there's the appendicular skeleton, which features 126 bones, including the limbs and the girdles. Of these, 172 bones are paired, while 34 are unpaired. Newborns start with approximately 270 bones, but as they grow, many bones fuse together, reducing the total count to the adult number. For example, the sacrum and the coccyx are formed when from fused vertebrae, and some skull bones gradually merge during childhood and adolescence. The number of bones can vary due to genetic differences, congenital conditions, or medical factors. Some people have some extra bones, like an accessory or a sesamoid bone. Some have additional ribs or even vertebrae. About 8% of adults have at least one extra rib. Geez, I didn't know it was that much. And overall, 15% of people have more or fewer than the standard, 206. Skull has 22 bones plus six tiny ear bones, in case you're wondering, too. So it's bones in the body. Great job. Let's update you on the weather forecast, the details. Pretty good week again this week, right about where we're supposed to be temperature-wise and the like. Joe Shaka will join us in an hour with the details.
2: The WKBK Dependable Weather Forecast. Cloudy with passing showers today, highs 76 to 79. Cloudy tonight, lows 63 to 66. Partly sunny tomorrow, highs 80 to 83. Partly sunny Wednesday, highs 81 to 84. And mostly cloudy Thursday, slight chance of a shower in the afternoon, highs 78 to 81. I'm meteorologist Joe Shaka from the WKBK Weather Center.
0: All right, Joe, appreciate it. Right now, 66 under very, very cloudy skies in West Keene. WKBK, you're on the radio. Good morning.
3: Well, good morning, Dan.
0: Joe, how was the weekend?
3: Oh, my weekend was always good. Dan's my bull head away.
0: Hey, good. Glad to hear it. What's on your mind?
3: Just a reminder that I believe yesterday was the anniversary of Elvis Presley's death.
0: Oh. So you want to hear a little bit of the King. What's your favorite Elvis song?
3: Well, I don't have any favorites. The guy was so talented. But he did do a lot of gospel. I don't know if you have any of his gospel ones.
0: Probably not, but I'll check. I mean, easy enough to find. So, yeah. So we could do a little Elvis. Love Elvis. Mom loved Elvis, my mom. I remember when he passed away, I looked over and she was just bawling her eyes out, sitting in her chair watching the news. So,
3: Yeah.
0: So you had a good weekend, lots of dancing. You behaved yourself, which is good.
3: Yeah.
0: That's good. All right, we'll get a little Elvis on for you. Yeah, I'll take requests. I don't mind. It's 6:45. On the way, we have top news stories of the day from ABC coming up in just a little bit. Also, Associated Press. We'll check in with Mitchell Smith down at the KDPW in about 25 minutes or so. Quick reminder for you. This is from the Keene Parks and Rec Department. Along with their summer road trips and summer mini camp, they have three community engagement opportunities you won't want to miss. City of Keene Community Night. And we'll talk about this with Mitchell Smith. Come meet the departments and the city staff who work hard to serve our community. Enjoy some grilled hot dogs and hamburgers. There's a toucher truck and plenty of opportunities to connect with your local team. So you can do that coming up on Tuesday. That's tomorrow. That's the community night. Also, the summer concert series, the Dragonfly Trio. After being rained out when originally scheduled, Dragonfly is joining the Keene Department of Public Works right at Fuller Park. Remember, they're not doing these on Central Square because of the construction. Right up at Fuller Park, the earlier start time, again, because it's getting darker a little bit earlier, the concert's going to be from 6 to 7:30 on Wednesday. And then coming up on Saturday, the summer pump track bike race. Register online or on-site to take part in the final of the three summer races. Test yourself on the track to ride your best time. There may even be a zucchini challenge comeback. Anyone with zucchini to donate to the cause, it would be appreciated. Now, I had mentioned to Kara, and we've talked about the zucchini festival and stuff, where they used to have a zucchini jumping contest, where on a bike with ramps, like Evel Knievel, instead of jumping old cars or school buses, you take your bike and you jump over zucchini, which means if you don't make it all the way, it's just a squished zucchini. And you can learn more at Parks and Recs. And that pump track bike race will be this Saturday from 10 to 11:30, which is very cool. So Park and Recs still has it going on this summer. On the way next, top news stories of the day. KBK, good morning.
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0: 9 before 7. ABC News in just a moment. Some of the top news stories of the day. Mideast negotiator and Trump's son-in-law, Jared Kushner, is meeting with Israeli Prime Minister Benjamin Netanyahu after the premier rejected the 15-point U.S.-backed roadmap to move the truce deal forward in Gaza. In the latest round of meetings today, the U.S. is angling for Israel's approval of the roadmap. There's a lot at stake, including the lives of some 2 million Palestinians who are in Gaza. President Trump has ordered the Pentagon to scale back annual joint military exercises with South Korea. He explains the decision by saying South Korea had declined to help with the denuclearization of Iran, and he cited his good relationship with North Korea's leader. Trump said in a social media post on Sunday that the exercises are costly and send a signal that it's totally inappropriate and hostile to North Korea, which he said has been unthreatening and respectful during his time in the White House. Hurricane Lala has weakened to a tropical storm after raking Hawaii without making landfall. Authorities say it has damaged bridges and swept about 100 homes off their foundations on the Big Island. Rainfall approached 3 feet in some places on Sunday, turning rivers into raging torrents and threatening mudslides. Roads and bridges have been damaged, making access to some remote places a challenge. Again, it could have been worse. It didn't even make landfall. Day after day, over recent weeks, Ukrainian drones have been pummeling giant depots belonging to a business called Wildberries. It's the country's biggest online retailer. They've been burning estimated billions of dollars worth of merchandise and bringing the war home to the broad public. The attacks that hit about 20 depots belonging to Wildberry in a month reflects Ukraine's ability to strike deep inside Russia and to cast a new challenge to President Vladimir Putin nearly 4.5 years after the start of the full-scale invasion of Ukraine. And a 60-day deadline for an agreement to end the Iranian war and resolve the dispute over its nuclear program is expiring. An interim agreement reached in June has collapsed, and Washington and Tehran are even further apart than they were even then. Talks appear to be mostly indirect through mediators and have been focusing on reopening the Strait of Hormuz. Shares are mixed in Europe and Asia after U.S. stocks edge back from their all-time highs following a weaker-than-expected report on the U.S. economy. U.S. futures little changed, and oil prices have been mixed so far this morning. Representative Mike Flood on Sunday agreed prices are too high, adding that it's an issue constituents are raising with him, but he's emphasizing it as the hand you are dealt when it comes to Trump's administration's war with Iran. The president was asked about it and was making a speech over the weekend. He was down in Garden City, New York, and he was talking about the high cost of gasoline prices as it relates to the war in Iran, saying basically to him, gas prices are okay.
1: Just say this. So for you to pay a tiny little bit more for your gasoline, just remember, you're doing it so that a very evil country cannot have a country. Really, it's the number one state sponsor of terror in the world. We don't want to have them have a nuclear weapon. So remember that when you have to pay a little bit more, you're at $4. It's OK. I mean, it's I'll never apologize. I did the right thing.
0: Saying it's okay that you're not paying all that much more for gasoline. Of course, the impact that diesel has on the price of everything else, he didn't care to mention in that speech down in New York. And Attorney General Todd Blanche fiercely argued there's nothing inconsistent about his vow to protect police officers and President Trump's controversial pardons for violent rioters who stormed the Capitol on January 6th. He was a guest on NBC's Meet the Press with Kristen Welker yesterday. Things got a little testy between the attorney general and the moderator after she questioned how Trump's decision to pardon the Capitol attackers, including 172 people who pleaded guilty to assaulting police officers on his first day in office, is consistent with his pledge to always protect law enforcement. Also, speaking of pledges, she also asked if he would pledge that the Justice Department will act independently of the White House and not just do what President Trump has to say. Remember, you can listen to Meet the Press every Sunday at noontime right here on WKBK. Again, AG Todd Blanche on the pledge to being independent and also his take on wanting to protect police officers and yet also protecting the president's right to pardon all the insurrectionists.
2: Can you pledge that the Justice Department will always act independently of the White House?
3: Well, there's a big difference between saying we will always do our job and investigate any case and act independently of the White House. No, I'm not going to pledge that. And no attorney general should ever pledge that. The president, I mean, if I were to pledge I will be independent of the White House, what that means is that if President Trump says, I want the Department of Justice to go after every violent criminal in this country, which is what he has said, what you're saying to me is I should say, no, sir, not going to do it.
2: On President Trump's first day in office, as you know, he pardoned everyone who attacked the Capitol on January 6th, including 172 people who pleaded guilty to assaulting police officers. How is that consistent with your pledge to always protect law enforcement?
3: There's nothing inconsistent about that.
2: On January 6th, police officers were beaten with baseball bats and flagpoles. Do you believe it was wrong to pardon the people who assaulted police officers on January 6th, given that you have vowed to protect law enforcement?
3: Every attorney general vows to protect law enforcement, including me. And so, no, I'm not opining or in any way saying what President Trump did is wrong. Absolutely not. By the way,
2: isn't it inconsistent with what you said, though?
3: Absolutely not.
2: There's a difference. Your pledge?
3: No, there's a difference between saying we will prosecute anybody. If later a president chooses to pardon that individual, that is the president's right under our Constitution.
2: What message does it send to police officers that people who assaulted them were pardoned?
3: The message to police officers is consistent and same every single day, which is that we will protect you.
0: This line of questioning came up after Welker played a clip of Todd Blanche swearing during an appearance with Trump at the Nassau County Police Academy on Friday that if anyone touches a federal law enforcement officer in any inappropriate manner, the Trump administration and the Department of Justice will prosecute them to the fullest extent of the law. And again, Kristen Welker asking then how that applied to all of the people, those especially that pled guilty, admitting that they did do harm on January 6th, that they had been pardoned. More on these stories coming up. ABC News top of the hour. We're going to check in with Mitchell Smith from the Keene Department of Public Works. WKBK Keene, good morning.
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7: From ABC News, I'm Brian Clark. President Trump is scaling back U.S. military exercises with South Korea. His reason? His very good relationship, as he put it, with North Korea's Kim Jong-un.
8: In a Truth Social post, Trump says the drills are costly and send a signal that is totally inappropriate and hostile to a country he calls unthreatening and respectful. He also noted South Korea declined to join the U.S. war effort against Iran, writing, "They said no thanks."
7: It's ABC's Karen Hua in Washington. North Korea has shared technology with Iran. Today marks the end of the 60-day window for the U.S. and Iran to reach an agreement to end the war, but there's no sign a deal's in sight. Lala brushed past Hawaii's Big Island as a hurricane, and Governor Josh Green said
9: 100 houses or more are damaged and lost. Thank God it appears that no one died.
7: One person was killed in a car accident. There are over 114,000 power outages in Hawaii, over 112,000 in Indiana, where days of catastrophic flooding had a deadly toll, says ABC's Leslie Lopez.
9: Seven people dead, including a four-year-old child, after a week of relentless rain and flash flooding in Indiana. Across the state, rising water is washing out roads, cutting off homes. North of Indianapolis in hard-hit Noblesville, cars and buildings submerged by fast-moving floodwaters. In some places, getting almost a foot of rain in 2 days. The White River cresting at nearly 25 feet, a record level surpassing the Great Flood of 1913.
7: Actress Hayden Panettiere has died in South Carolina. She first found stardom as a child in Remember the Titans. She acted in TV shows like Heroes and Nashville, says ABC's Sherry Preston.
10: But when the cameras were off, Panettiere was just as troubled as her character on that show. She said she was introduced to drugs at 16 and had a long, complicated struggle with drug and alcohol addiction. She suffered from severe postpartum depression after the birth of her daughter 12 years ago.
7: She was 36. You're listening to ABC News.
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7: Retirement once represented a gold watch and a going-away party, but for many Americans, it now means that it's just a new line of work, as ABC's Jim Ryan explains.
11: Even those who plan to step away from full-time work at some point in the future do expect to need some type of employment to make ends meet. But finding that part-time job may be difficult. In a new Ipsos poll, 29% of people who've already retired say artificial intelligence is making jobs harder to find.
7: Democrats outlined their plans for the 2028 presidential primary season. They have moved South Carolina to the front of the line, and the new schedule puts Nevada second. It removes Iowa from the early contest, and New Hampshire falls back to third. ABC contributor Donna Brazile is a former DNC chair and says of the new schedule and lineup,
12: it will battle test our potential nominee. We'll give

0: them an opportunity to road test their message with black voters, rural voters, urban voters, working class voters.
1: Police in Cincinnati say a 23-year-old man kidnapped a woman, led police officers on a chase, and was ultimately shot and killed by officers after lunging at them with a Swiss Army knife. Interim Police Chief Adam Henney said Sunday.
2: The victim said that while they were driving around in the car and as he was holding the knife, that he was telling her that he was not going to go to jail.
1: Man identified as 23-year-old Timothy Cromwell. I'm Brian Clark, ABC News.
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5: 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Drivers should expect changes in Keene Central Square this week as construction continues. Liberty Utilities will begin installing a new gas line near Roxbury Street. Kinsella Construction will also be working where Court Street enters the square, with southbound traffic on Court Street detoured onto School Street, then West Street. Parking on both the east and west sides of the square will be closed Monday through Friday from 7 to 5. Traffic signs, flaggers, and cones will be used around the work zones. Motorists and pedestrians should use caution and expect changing traffic patterns. The Keene City Council will hold a special workshop tonight to discuss recent federal immigration enforcement activity in the city. The meeting comes after ICE agents were seen in Keene last weekend. The council will discuss the federal activity and its impact on the community. The workshop begins at 6 p.m. in the council chambers on the second floor of City Hall, and public comments will be accepted during the meeting. The City of Keene is hosting Community Night tomorrow night from 4 to 7 at 350 Marlborough Street. The evening will feature a touch-a-truck experience with fire trucks, police cars, snowplows, and tractors on display. There will also be free burgers, hot dogs, and ice cream, along with games and activities for the whole family. The event begins with a sensor-friendly hour from 4 to 5, before the air horns start at 5. City staff will also be there to answer questions and talk about city services and projects. Business news and sports are next. 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
5: U.S. stocks edge back from their all-time high on Friday following the latest economic report to come in surprisingly weak. The S&P 500 lost 13 points and will open at 7,785. The Dow Jones Industrial Average dropped 107 points and begins trading this morning at 53,732. And the NASDAQ fell 73 points and opens at 26,729.
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0: Boston Red Sox fell to the Pittsburgh Pirates 8-3 Sunday after a 2.5-hour rain delay. Boston trailed 7-0 before Connor Wong hit a 3-run homer in the fifth inning. But the delay stopped the Red Sox from building on that rally. Boston will look to bounce back today as they open a 3-game series with Arizona. You can catch all the Red Sox action on Rewind 92.7 and 102.3. And the New England Patriots quarterback Christian Gonzalez is still out of practice as he recovers from an injury sustained last week. Coach Mike Vrabel hasn't disclosed the injury details, but says Gonzalez is conditioning to return. His absence coincides with ongoing contract extension talks with the team. Both sides are working to secure his future in New England beyond 2027. Offensive lineman Ben Brown is also out after a leg injury in a preseason game against the Colts. Vrabel expects Brown to be sidelined for several weeks. The WKBK Dependable Forecast is next, brought to you by Cushing & Sons, Wells & Pumps, and AquaAid Systems, solving water supply concerns and water quality issues.
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7: Cloudy with passing showers today, highs 76 to 79. Cloudy tonight, lows 63 to 66. Partly sunny tomorrow, highs 80 to 83. Partly sunny Wednesday, highs 81 to 84. And mostly cloudy Thursday, slight chance of a shower in the afternoon, highs 78 to 81. I'm meteorologist Joe Shaka from the WKBK Weather Center.
0: It's 66 degrees outside our West Keene studios at 7-Eleven. In the WKBK News Center, I'm Kelsey Johnson.
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0: longtime listener Joe reminded us earlier this morning that yesterday, August 16th, was the anniversary of the death of Elvis Presley. That was 49 years ago, August 16th, 1977. A long time ago. It's hour number two, WKBK's Good Morning Program. You live in the city of Keene, you should be notified by now what the new assessment is on your property. On average, they went up about 67%. Do not apply the current tax rate to your new valuation. Joining us on our open mic show coming up a little bit later on at 9:10 this morning will be Dan Longill. He is the city assessor. He'll explain the process, how they came up with their figures, and what happens next. You'll want to be listening a little bit later on at 9:10 this morning. Dan's going to be our guest on the program. He joined us way back in February and talked about the reassessment, and now it has happened, and now it's official. So make sure you're tuned in and listening. If you can, we'll record it and put it on our podcast site at mykeennow.com. Monday morning, time to check the highways and the byways with our friend Mitchell Smith. He joins us. If you want to report something in about the roads or sidewalks or something that needs some attention in the Elm City, you can dial us up right now. In the meantime, let's find out what they're working on today and through the week. Good morning, Mitchell. What's going on?
1: Good morning, Dan.
0: I didn't
1: want another Monday, a little rainy, but we'll take it.
0: Yeah, we could use some of the rain. I didn't know this, but

0: Mitchell was also a golfer, and you did a little golfing this weekend. And I actually took my wife, not golfing, but we went to hit some golf balls and do a little putting and a little practicing, and she did pretty darn good. It was funny, though. She hadn't golfed in 4 years, and her first couple, you know, they didn't go that far. And she says, well, how come you see, like, regular golfers, they swing, and the ball goes way out of sight? How come mine aren't doing right. that? And I'm like, well, I guess you got to swing harder. By the way, I've been playing for 20 years and my ball didn't go out of sight. Well, it does. It goes out of sight down into the bushes or into the lake. You know, I guess that counts as going out of sight, right? So, well, I'm glad.
1: Yeah, absolutely.
0: I'm glad you had a nice weekend. What are you guys working on this week?
1: Yeah. So we're going to be picking up some trees this morning up in...

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1: Sidewalks. How long does that take?
2: So each one of these, the length, Avon Street will be probably the shortest. That'll probably be a half a day for that one.
1: Oh.
2: And then, Kelleher and Dover, they're full length of it. Avon, we did a section a couple years ago, so we just got to kind of fill it in. Probably a day.
1: Yeah, it's not too bad.
2: Like five or six guys to do it. You need a couple trucks, the sidewalk paver, some handwork, the roller. So, yeah, it's not bad.
1: Yeah. Nice.
2: The guys are actually, we started it last year, I believe we got the machine, and, the crew's really, really caught on to it, so that's good.
1: Very good.
2: They're starting to do a really good job with it.
1: Going back to the trees and the replanting, this doesn't have to do with the trees down on Central Square, I assume, because they have to do all that work. So what trees are being replaced and getting those trees and planting them around the city?
2: Yeah, so we got one on Roxbury Street that we took down, a couple down on Lower Main, and then one out on Westland Ave, and then a couple up on Old Walpole Road that we did.
1: Oh, good, good. Do you know what types of trees are going in?
2: We're getting a couple, so one oak tree. The guy really wanted another oak tree back.
1: okay.
2: Kind of don't know why with the acorn mess, but that's what he asked for, so... And then a couple flower and crab, a couple maple trees.
1: Nice.
2: And then we're going to kind of see, we were able to get a disease-resistant elm.
1: Yeah.
2: We're going to see if they have any more of those and get a couple of those. We did a couple of those on Lower Main Street last year.
1: All right. And how are they doing? How have they taken as far as being transplanted? Are they doing okay? Do you know?
2: Yeah. Oh, yeah. Everything seems to be... doing really well.
1: Yeah, that's pretty exciting, though, getting these elm trees back. And I know the plan is to put some of those downtown in a couple, 3 years, too. So that's very exciting. Yeah. The thing with the oaks, too, last year I had more acorns than I ever had at my house. And we have oaks all around the property. And I was looking at them, and it doesn't seem as though we have as many this year, but they're already huge. The acorns are.
2: Yes.
1: So I have to be careful where I park my truck, because they'll ding a truck pretty good. So.
2: Yeah, absolutely. Yeah, we used to have two big giant ones, one right over our driveway and one right over the deck. And, same deal, like you were scared to park your vehicle. And then, when they were falling, we couldn't even sit out on the deck.
1: Yeah, I know.
2: It was like a war zone.
1: My woodshed has, the corrugated metal roof that I put on it.
2: Yeah.
1: And I'll be out there, on the lawn or just even when I was stacking wood, and a big acorn will fall and hit that thing. And it'll make you jump. It does. It like just bang as they come down. I guess what would be worse, and I only know of one in Keene when I used to take a walk, and I want to say it was over near Leverage Street or maybe School Street. Somebody in front of the house had a walnut tree. And those are the ones that the walnut is inside this big, heavy, sticky, green, they're like the size of a golf ball, maybe a little bigger. And I can't imagine having one of those in the yard, having to clean those up. And what sort of damage they do if they fall on your head. So I guess it could be
2: definitely.
1: Worse. And I do notice just on Park Avenue, because I drive it every day to go to work, that they have some of the flowering crab apples along that stretch. And this time of year, all the apples are starting to fall off. And that can make a pretty good mess, too. All the little smooshed apples all over the place. But anyway.
2: Yeah, so all the ones we get now are fruitless.
1: Oh.
2: They call them. So. Yeah,
1: that makes sense. So you still get all the beauty of the blossoms, just no apples.
2: Absolutely, like
1: my big apple tree in my yard. Although I do have a fair amount of apples this year. They're not looking spectacular, but the last 2 years I had like one apple. So we'll see how that goes.
2: Yeah.
1: So community night is tomorrow. People can head on down 4 o'clock to 7 o'clock. They can talk with city officials. They can meet you and your guys and Parks and Rec and all the other city departments will be represented, including police and fire, touch a truck. And you guys, it's Public Works that gets to do all the grilling. So how much of a plan do you do most of

0: that tomorrow to get the grills all cleaned up and get everything ready for cooking tomorrow?
1: Yeah, we'll fire them all up tomorrow during the day, get them all cleaned. You know, same with all the equipment. Run around, you know, get all the burgers, the dogs, all that good stuff. We usually move the fridge closer to where we're cooking. You know, we have a couple of refrigerators out in the shop.
0: Yeah. Well, that's a good idea, too. Make it easier on you guys, too. And you told me last year, they told me last year, they told you not to go near the grills. Is that because you're such an expert, or are you not good at it? What's the deal with that?
1: No, I'm good at it. I really enjoy cooking, and, you know, one of the other foremen, that's kind of a laugh. Like, if I go to his house or something, I always end up doing the cooking. And, you know, he made a bet with me that I couldn't not touch the grill. So I made it a point last year. We usually just bet lunch. The loser's going to buy lunch for the other one, so...
0: Yeah,
1: I ended up getting a free lunch out of it because it was hard for me, but I stayed right away from the grill last year.
0: And why, again, but why? They don't want you hogging the spotlight, or?
1: I guess. I don't know. It's just, I don't know. It's just something I always do. I love cooking.
0: Yeah, well, I think maybe it's an insult to your cooking skills. I would delve right, more deeply right. into this.
1: I'll have to ask him that.
0: Yeah, like, why? Yeah, well, what's the deal? Him. All right. That'll be tomorrow, and people can enjoy that. It's a free, fun event for people in the city of Keenan. Bring the kids and the grandkids. What are some of the vehicles that the kids can climb up on? Are they bringing that giant snow plow over from the airport, do you know?
1: Yeah, the airport will have their vehicles. I'm not sure. I think they bring their big snowblower also. You know, we'll have dump trucks out there, you know, the excavator, the backhoe, the loader. A couple of the sidewalk machines, you know, one that has a roadside mower on it, one set up for plowing. All kinds of stuff.
0: Yeah, it'll be fun. And then fire and police and everybody else have vehicles out there, too. Anything else you need to report to us today?
1: No, that's about it for right now.
0: Very good.
1: You know, obviously everybody has a way to get a hold of us if there's something that needs to be done.
0: Yep, and just go to the City of Keene's website, go to Public Works, and the C-Click Fix is real easy to use, and then you'll know when the things get fixed up as well. Well, have a fun time cooking or not cooking tomorrow, Mitch, and we'll catch up with you next Monday.
1: All right, sounds good, Dan. Thank you.
0: Now, I keep thinking Labor Day weekend is next weekend, but it's not. Labor Day, because it's always the first Monday, is at the very end of the calendar on the 7th. So Labor Day, much, much later than normal. And again, with kids going back to school, there's been this debate for a little while. I'm not sure if debate's the right word, but about when kids go back to school. And I know Governor Sununu, he and I would talk a lot about this, that some business owners, particularly in the real touristy areas like Hampton Beach and the Lakes region, they wanted to mandate that schools couldn't start until after Labor Day so that these businesses would have students leading up to Labor Day weekend and working Labor Day weekend, and that never really went anywhere. This is an example where if kids couldn't go back to school until after Labor Day, it wouldn't be until September 8th. And so that you know, most area schools, the kids are going back to school next week, next Wednesday, Thursday in that area for SAU 29 and the local schools. So this is their last full week of summer vacation. Dun, dun, dun. Man, I hated that. Sooner you heard your mom say, let's go back to school shopping. Dang it. Summer's coming to an end. 24 past the hour. Weather this half hour. 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
3: Cloudy with passing showers today, highs 76 to 79. Cloudy tonight, lows 63 to 66. Partly sunny tomorrow, highs 80 to 83. Partly sunny Wednesday, highs 81 to 84. And mostly cloudy Thursday, slight chance of a shower in the afternoon, highs 78 to 81. I'm meteorologist Joe Shaka from the WKBK Weather Center.
0: A little foggy, a little cloudy, a little muggy, a little breezy actually right now too. It's 66 degrees out here in West Keene. Reminder picture for you, and this was put out over the weekend from New Hampshire Police Standards and Training Council, the celebration of life, honoring the life and service of Lieutenant Earl Nelson of New Hampshire Police Standards and Training. Active and retired law enforcement officers are invited to participate in the law enforcement walkthrough before the event. This is coming up this Thursday. They ask that you arrive no later than 1545 hours. Uniform of the day or civilian attire with badge displayed. The funeral, the ceremony for Earl Nelson, who's a Marlboro selectman and worked for the county sheriff's department for years and has devoted really his life to public service, It's going to be at the Monadnock Covenant Church. That's the big church at Base Hill Road, right near the intersection with Route 9. The walkthrough will begin at 4 o'clock. Calling hours are from 4 o'clock to 8 o'clock. Law enforcement community, again, will be asked to come together to honor Lieutenant Earl Nelson. And I think some of you thought some of you would want to know about that coming up on Thursday. KBK News Time, 7:26. The Boston Red Sox up, down, up, down, up, down. They're winning and losing recently. Here's how they did over the weekend.
4: Here's your Red Sox Minute, powered by Sam Adams, the official beer of the Boston Red Sox. Sox dismal over the weekend in Pittsburgh, dropping 2 out of 3 to the Pirates. They only mustered 5 hits and 3 runs yesterday. Those 3 runs coming on Connor Wong's 3-run home run. Patrick Sandoval was dismal from the jump. He went 4 innings, allowed 9 hits, 7 earned runs. He walked 3 and struck out 6. Not a great effort yesterday from him. Then came the 2.5-hour rain delay, which just added insult to injury. Red Sox happy to be out of Pittsburgh, back home at Fenway for a brief 3-game series with the Arizona Diamondbacks. Mitch Bratt will get the ball tonight for Arizona against Alex Gamboa of the Red Sox. 7:10 first pitch from Fenway. Looking ahead to the matchups, it'll be Ranger Suarez on the mound tomorrow night at 7:10 for the Sox. And Peyton Tolley goes in the matinee on Wednesday at 4:10. That's your Red Sox Minute, powered by Sam Adams, the official beer of the Boston Red Sox.
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11: a hiker on Mount Monadnock with

0: airlifted to a Manchester hospital Friday after suffering a life-threatening medical emergency. New Hampshire Fish and Game say 49-year-old Thomas LaValle of Carlisle, Pennsylvania, was quickly located and stabilized. A New Hampshire Army National Guard Black Hawk helicopter was then brought in to transport him to Elliott Hospital, where he was evaluated for his medical emergency. The department says LaValle had previous hiking experience and was prepared for the hike. New Hampshire Fish and Game encourage hikers to purchase a hike safe card, which helps support search and rescue activities in the state. A Jaffrey man is facing charges after Maine State Police say they received more than a dozen 911 calls about dangerous driving. WMUR-TV reports 22-year-old Alexander Forsyth was accused of driving more than 100 miles per hour and erratically on I-295.
1: ABC News, I'm Brian Clark. The two-month window that was supposed to allow for negotiations to end the war between the U.S. and Iran expires today, and there's no agreement. President Trump now saying he may soon declare the Strait of Hormuz American territory. Ukraine over the weekend launched one of its biggest attacks on Russia, says ABC's Lama Hassan.
2: This was a massive attack, the Russian defense ministry saying it destroyed more than 800 Ukrainian drones overnight. Moscow's mayor adding that some 600 drones were detected heading toward the Russian capital, shooting down a third of them, but still at least seven people across Russia were killed.
1: Actress Hayden Panettiere has died. Her father confirming she passed away Sunday in South Carolina. The star of Heroes in Nashville was 36. No cause has been announced. Now, Tropical Storm Lala brushing past Hawaii. It's blamed for at least one death, while the death toll in record flooding in Indiana is now up to at least seven people. This is ABC News.
3: The WKBK News continues. Here's Kelsey Johnson.
0: Democratic congressional candidate Stephanie Shaheen is making contamination from PFAS, also known as so-called forever chemicals, a key issue in her campaign for New Hampshire's 1st District. WMUR-TV reports Shaheen says she wants to focus on similar contamination sites across the state if elected to Congress. She says delaying cleanup of the chemicals is unacceptable. Shaheen says she wants to make sure communities dealing with PFAS contamination get the resources they need to address it. Four construction groups are urging New Hampshire lawmakers to override Governor Kelly Ayotte's veto of the state's 10-year highway bill. The union leader reports the groups say the plan is needed to fund roads, bridges, and other infrastructure projects. Ayotte vetoed the bill over a proposed doubling of turnpike tolls, mostly paid by out-of-state drivers. The House and Senate will consider the veto Wednesday. Your money now and sports are next. 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
9: I'm Nicole Murray with Your Money Now. Treasury yields moved lower this morning as traders look ahead to the latest Federal Open Market Committee minutes due later this week. The 10-year Treasury note was more than 2 basis points lower at 4.6743%. Wall Street will get financial updates from some of the nation's biggest retailers this week. CNBC reports that Home Depot reports its latest results tomorrow, followed by Target and Lowe's on Wednesday, and then Walmart on Thursday. The results will help give investors a more detailed picture of how businesses and consumers are handling stubbornly high inflation. A bespoke model of Ferrari's first fully electric vehicle has sold for $40 million in a charity sale, setting a record for a new car sold at auction. CNBC reports that the auction comes nearly 3 months after the unveiling of Ferrari's first fully electric car, which sparked a negative market reaction. Futures are mixed this morning as markets monitor the conflict in the Middle East, as well as concerns around artificial intelligence trade. That's your money now.
10: That'll be $84.52.
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0: 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The Boston Red Sox fell to the Pittsburgh Pirates 8-3 Sunday after a 2.5-hour rain delay. Boston trailed 7-0 before Connor Wong hit a 3-run homer in the fifth inning. But the delay stopped the Red Sox from building on that rally. Boston will look to bounce back today as they open a 3-game series with Arizona. You can catch all the Red Sox action on Rewind 92.7 and 102.3. And the New England Patriots quarterback Christian Gonzalez is still out of practice as he recovers from an injury sustained last week. Coach Mike Vrabel hasn't disclosed the injury details, but says Gonzalez is conditioning to return. His absence coincides with ongoing contract extension talks with the team. Both sides are working to secure his future in New England beyond 2027. Offensive lineman Ben Brown is also out after a leg injury in a preseason game against the Colts. Vrabel expects Brown to be sidelined for several weeks. It's 66 degrees outside our West Keene studios at 737. In the WKBK News Center, I'm Kelsey Johnson.

0: Thank you, Kelsey. Very gloomy out there right now. A little foggy. A lot of clouds. Just completely covered in clouds. Little bit of a shower earlier this morning. Maybe some more on the way. Let's find out about the very best days of the week weather-wise and worst days of the week weather-wise, and any questions that you might have for our weatherman this morning. 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Good morning, Joe. How was the weekend?
1: Good morning, Dan. Your weekend was quite well. How about yourself?
0: It was good. Really nice. And you gave the weekend a 9, and it lived right up to it. Yesterday was gorgeous. Saturday was super nice for being outside, and we'll get to next weekend in a moment. But you had said that we were going to have a little bit of rain late Sunday into Monday, and so we have. Any chance that the showers come back, or what we saw this morning is what we're going to get?
1: Well, I think most of the bulk of the activity is going to be done for the day. But through the day, you know, we'll have plenty of clouds. It might be a little bit of brightening in the sky in places, but I can't rule out a few additional passing showers. Really, anytime up through about 8, 9 o'clock this afternoon. And again, this is not going to be anything heavy. It's just a light sprinkle, a quick shower, maybe a few hundredths of an inch of rain, and most of that it's gone. But temperatures are going to warm up, though. We are going to be between 76 and 79, going to be on the muggy side. And then tonight, we're cloudy, maybe a sprinkle at some point in the first part of the evening, but nothing big. Temperatures dropping down only between 63 and 66, or almost pretty much about 10 degrees warmer than normal for our overnights tonight.
0: Yeah, normal lows overnight, 55. Normal highs, and here we are, one last full week of August, two more full weeks of August, and normal highs now are below 80. So normal highs during the day for the week will be about 79. So we'll be a little bit above that other than the day today. So the days are getting shorter. I don't know if you've noticed it, Joe, but days are starting to get a little bit shorter, a little less sunlight. August, though, there's still, you know, the sun at a good angle to warm things up during the day. But I think we're going to rapidly start to see all of this changing. So the next chance of rain after any passing shower today will be on Thursday. But again, that's not expected to be any great downpour or anything like that, right, on Thursday?
1: Well, and also, to talk about the sun angle, our sun angle is about 64 degrees now. So basically, for each month now, right through December, we lose about 10 degrees of angle per month. So we started the month at about 69 degrees sun angle, and we're going to end the month in the upper 50s with sun angle. And then September, we begin the month at about 58, 59 degrees for sun angle, and then we end, of course, in the 40s. So we're losing, you know, about 10 degrees of sun angle a month. We're losing 2 to 2.5 minutes of daylight now as we head over the next couple of months. So the days are rapidly getting shorter. So the peak of summer is definitely behind us. And I think, too, Dan, we're probably done hitting 90 degrees until next summer now.
0: Really? Not even like one stray day at the end of September where it hits 90?
1: I think so. It looks like we're going to be mainly in the 70s and 80s going forward. So
0: nice.
1: That's how it looks as of now. I mean, it's certainly not impossible. But certainly, over the next 3 or 4 weeks, no real signal of any significant heat. But again, warmer than normal. And I think our overnights being warmer than normal, helping to overall skew the averages above normal. But I think we're done with heat, which is typical in El Nino summers, that we don't have a lot of 90-degree days. I think most places have had about 10 to 15 days, which is at a slightly below normal, but it's not like the past couple summers where we have had, you know, 20, 25-degree days of hitting 90. So this is typical in El Nino years.
0: Yeah, all right. And I don't think anybody's going to complain, the guys that have to work outside during the day. And, you know, all the football teams, soccer, field hockey, all the athletes who are starting their seasons, I'm sure they're glad that we're not going to have any more 90-degree weather. So what's the forecast beyond Thursday, Joe? Friday, Saturday, Sunday. This past weekend was beautiful. Oh, are we going to have another really nice weekend this coming weekend?
1: Yeah, I think so. So let's just quickly talk about that shower for that Thursday. I think the bulk of the action is south of us, but anytime, I would say afternoon, 1 o'clock, up to about 8 o'clock, we do have a chance of a passing shower, nothing heavily. And then as we head through the weekend, most likely we could see a few showers through the weekend. There's still quite a bit of uncertainty in the weekend forecast, but there is going to be some energy that moves through from the Great Lakes, which will provide some showers and some ice and thunderstorms, but nothing big, no flooding rains, but it looks like it's going to be more unsettled than what we saw this past weekend.
0: All right. So that was, your answer is, it's not going to be as nice as this weekend. All right. What do you think about best day and what about the worst day this week? What do you think?
1: Thinking of today the worst day of the week because we'll have plenty of clouds and that risk of a shower or two through the day. And the best day of the week is tied between tomorrow and Wednesday, but I will say Wednesday is the best day of the week. We'll have a mix of sun and clouds, and temperatures are going to try to get to about 84 degrees.
0: 84. So a nice day. What about humidity over the next several days, too? Because it is pretty humid now, and you know, obviously it's been rainy, so you expect the humidity to be fairly high. What about humid weather this week to go along with the warmer temperatures in the 80s?
1: So today will be the most muggiest day, dew points in the 60s. Tomorrow we drop down in the afternoon into the 50s. Wednesday, too bad, dew points in the afternoon, lower to mid-50s. Thursday, even better, dew points dropping down to around 50. And then I think by the weekend, it may get a little bit muggy again. Dew points climbing back up into the 60s again with that risk of some showers. But outside of today, it's a nice week. Humidity is on the low side.
0: Yeah. And that's going to be a trend too, right? Obviously, as we get more days are shorter and we get, you know, into September, it's safe to say just because temperatures aren't as high, the dew points don't affect us the way that they normally do, right? So we can expect sort of a constant drop in humidity.
1: Well, I think we're still going to have plenty of humid weather as we get showers and thunderstorms that move through. And also, too, the waters around New England are in the 70s, and south of New England, we're around 80. So if we get southerly winds, you know, we'll have very humid air being pulled into the region, even if the air temperatures are not overly warm. I think humidity is going to be a theme right through the fall.
0: All right. All right. You probably saw, because I know this, you're constantly watching the weather. All of the rain they got out in Indiana was just incredible. Very sad, all the flooding that they've been experiencing out there.
1: Yeah, slow-moving thunderstorms and, you know, high moisture content in the atmosphere allowing for flooding. And I think, Dan, as we head through the winter, and again, this is part of the winter forecast that I'm working on, is I think much of the United States, particularly the southern part of the United States, I think flooding rain is going to be a big concern because with their El Nino that's still strengthening, we're going to have a very active subtropical jet, which means a lot of moisture comes off the Pacific and we flood North America really as a whole with a lot of warm air relative to average. So I think rain and flooding is going to be a key item for the winter, and particularly across the south. Besides, you know, the flooding, probably going to see some pretty active bouts of severe thunderstorms, you know, across the southern part of the United States, which is common in El Nino winter. So I think we have a pretty active winter coming up, just in overall terms of weather, not so much, you know, blizzards and big snowstorms. So winter is going to be a very, very, very busy time for us.
0: And those really severe storm and the flooding type rainstorms. But you think most of those will be to the south and not here in the Northeast?
1: Yeah, like, that's how it plays out. Again, maybe the greatest precipitation anomalies will be across the south. But I do think along the East Coast, we could have some nor'easters or cutter systems, which are storms that run through the Great Lakes like we saw in 2023-2024, where we get a surge of very warm temperatures. It's muggy, and then we have a cold front that moves through that delivers rain, some thunderstorms that we have to worry about strong and damaging southerly winds. I think we're going to see quite a few of those this winter. Those are called cutters because, again, the surface of low pressure passes by to our west and north.
0: Okay. Hawaii, hurricane didn't make landfall, but they in some areas they had a foot of rain in a very short period of time. So they have washed out bridges and roads, and about 100 homes were knocked off their foundations. And that was damage just from the rain, not so much the wind. What's going on as far as out there, but also down to our south in the Atlantic as hurricane season continues through November?
1: So I'm going to pull up my domains here, switching over to a different part of my viewing areas. Let me see if I can find the basin that I want. Here we go. So looking at the model guidance across the Pacific, again, Lola passed through. And given that we're in an El Nino, and basically much of the Pacific, if not almost the entire Pacific, where tropical cyclones develop is warmer than normal, and the large-scale pattern favors it, we're going to see a lot of development, Dan, across the entire Pacific basin over the next week or so. Western Pacific, we're going to pick up a typhoon or two later this week. Central Pacific, north and west of Hawaii, we're going to pick up another storm. And then off the coast of Mexico, the west coast of Mexico may pick up two or three storms. So over the next week, we probably pick up 5 to 8 systems across the Pacific Basin, at least over the next week. And then going beyond that through September 1st, we may pick up another 5 to 8 systems. So we may have another 6 to 10, if not 12 named systems across the Pacific Basin as a whole, central, western, and eastern there, you know, over the next 2 weeks. But on the Atlantic side, Dan, with all that shower and thunderstorm activity that's being produced by these tropical systems across the Pacific. There's a lot of sinking air across the Atlantic basin from the upper levels downward towards the ocean surface. We have wind shear, we have dust coming off of Africa. So it's a hostile environment for development across the Atlantic basin over the next 2 weeks at least. So we're going to be waiting a while, I think, to get Tropical Storm or Hurricane Dolly, but that's the next list on the name. But nothing of concern, at least over the next 10 days.
0: Good. Which is excellent news, too. Best day of the week's going to be Wednesday. Worst day is today because we're just going to be covered in clouds all day, and there's still a chance of a pop-up shower. It's still a coin toss for the weekend, and as the week progresses, Joe will keep us updated on the upcoming weekend. In the meantime, Joe, go ahead and give us your Monday weather forecast back to back to back.
1: Cloudy and murky today with some passing showers and muggy, high 76 to 79. Well, cloudy and humid tonight, low 63 to 66. Partly sunny tomorrow, Wednesday, highs in the lower to mid 80s. And mainly cloudy Thursday, slight chance of a shower in the afternoon, highs between 78 and 81.
0: Very good. Excellent job, Joe. We appreciate it. We'll catch up with you Tuesday morning.
1: Thank you so much, Dan. We'll chat tomorrow.
0: We sure will. 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Some helpful advice, a little DIY with Danny Lipford on the way for us next. Please remember, coming up at 9:10 this morning on our open mic program, our special guest this morning will be Dan Langill from the city of Keene. He's the city assessor, and we're going to discuss the assessment process, the reevaluation of all residential and commercial property in the city of Keene. By now, you should know what your new assessment is. On average, it was around 67 to 70% increased value for residential property, much lower for commercial property, but the residential property value is going way up. How did they come to that determination, and what do you do relative to abatement and the like? Dan's going to be here with us in the studio. Looking forward to that. Make sure you're tuned in and listening. And again, all of what he talks about and how these things are determined applies to all the towns, whether it's an assessment year for your town or not. It's all on the same playing field, so to speak. So any questions, any information passed along refers to us all living in the state of New Hampshire and having to pay property taxes based on how much our house is worth. KBK News Time right now, 7:49. Helpful advice with Danny Lipford up next.
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0: 7:52 news coming your way. 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Next hour or two, Old Farmer's Almanac and a Monadnock moment. Today, Alan Rumrill tells you all about the Great Marlowe Fire. WKBK, you're on the radio. Good morning.
9: Hey, Dan, I just took a look at my new assessment.
0: Yeah, what do you think?
9: Well, the value of my building went up 81%.
0: Wow.
9: The value of my land went up 89%. My total assessment went up 84%. So it's funny, when we bought this house in 1979 for $27,000, I said to my wife, wouldn't it be nice to own a house worth more than $200,000? Well, look, we do now.
0: I know it. Everybody's like, man, I own a house that's worth nearly $500,000. How the hell did that happen?
9: I don't know if that's, I don't know if that's across the board or I got singled out because of stuff in the neighborhood or not, but...
0: Well, I think it's all of these factors, but you're welcome to call in when Dan's on with us this morning. We're going to talk about how the determination is made, and again, it really applies to all the towns. But as you know, we were talking about this on Friday, and I think a lot of it is the comparative pricing, your home versus similar homes close to where yours are and what they sell for. I heard you were talking about it with John on Friday, too, about looking around at the various houses, and I know you did some of your own research, but it's...
9: Yeah, that was a number of years ago.
0: Yeah.
9: I mean, a long time ago. I was digging through my folder of property tax bills and found that comparison I did with about five other houses that were similar. But when you get them on, ask them, would you, the increase in residential, you know, across the board, you know, did it go up 60% or 30 or 84 or, you know, versus the in total increase in commercial? That would be interesting to look at to see
0: worse. I think the increase on average was 67% for residential, but I think for commercial, it was closer to like 20% or 25%.
9: Yeah.
0: And because commercial includes everything from apartment buildings to empty, you know, 120-year-old manufacturing sites to the retail space that we have in the city. So that's much more variable. You know, a house is either a 1, 2, 3, or 4-bedroom house on a quarter acre or 8 acres. I mean, it's so I think there's a lot more similarities. But when you talk about commercial property, it really runs the gambit. But also, and we all know that there's a lot of property in town that doesn't pay taxes.
9: You know, I have that figure somewhere. When George Hansel was mayor, I asked him, and he got me the numbers. And what I was curious about was not the value of the property, but the area of the property. You know, the total area of City of Keene and what's tax exempt and what's full taxed and what's under current use. And between the tax exempt and the current use, the total that was taxed at full value was something like 27%. Yeah. You know, it's almost three-fourths of the City of Keene isn't paying either anything or paying its value if it weren't in current use. So it's like 25% of it's is carrying most of it.
0: Yeah.
9: So, ask them about that, because I know last time they did it, also residential went up considerably more than commercial did, too. So,
0: do you remember the days, though, when, and it may even still happen, when we were talking about development, and this is around the time that they changed some of the zoning in the City of Keene, like a lot of communities, too, where you had to have 5 acres to build a house, and everybody was afraid of overdevelopment. We didn't want to be like Nashua. But all along, also, we've heard, you know, we need more companies and corporation and businesses to bring jobs, but more retail space. We need more taxable property. That was the mantra in the City of Keene. So, you know, we saw the development out at, you know, obviously, the Monadnock Marketplace, but the changes along West Street and along comes Sun Foods and the plaza across the street where Sears once was and now Kohl's, all these areas that got built up, plus Blackbrook and some of these other areas. But the property value isn't nearly what it would have been if they had just built residential. So
9: turns out to be that way, doesn't it?
0: Yeah, it does.
9: So, ultimately, whether your bills go up or not is going to depend on how much yours went up relative to everybody else's. And finally, it's going to depend on how much the school and the city and the county spend.
0: Yeah.
9: I mean, that really is literally the bottom line. What is the total amount that needs to be collected from everybody in the City of Keene for the next year? that's going to determine how much is collected.
0: Right, right. And so, yes, and you're absolutely right. There's spending, and then there's the revenue side. And again, with the revenue, most of it comes from you and the other taxpayers in the city of Keene, whether you own commercial property or residential. There are a lot of other revenue sources, too, and maybe we can talk to Dan a little bit about that, or maybe it's a better question for the city manager, because obviously the argument now is the reduced revenues from the state. But there might be other lost revenues, whether it's people paying into water and sewer, and that's a user fee, or the parking, you know, that's another user fee. Is that up or down? And other forms of revenue, you know, how that compares to 10 years ago or 20 years ago, because revenue not collected in any other way comes right from the taxpayer.
9: So it would be interesting to know what is the percentage of the taxpayer property tax revenue. In other words, how, all the other sources, are they like 10% of our revenue or 30% or what?
0: Yep, good questions.
9: All right, well, I just thought I would share my absolute astonishment with everybody else out there. And it's easy enough. You just go. I just typed in City of Keene assessment, and then it comes up, and then it says property search, and I click on that, and it goes to a database, and you enter the database, and you just type in the address.
0: And
9: it comes right up.
0: Comes right up. So, well, congratulations on becoming a land baron.
9: Yeah, thanks a lot.
0: All right, thanks, John. Thanks for the call. 7:58, your open mic show. Dan, the assessor for the city of Keene, will join us then. WKBK Keene, good morning.
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1: ABC News. I'm Brian Clark. The 60-day window for the U.S. and Iran to reach a permanent agreement on Iran's nuclear program expires today, and there's no end to the war in sight, as ABC's chief Washington correspondent Jonathan Carl explains.
2: The war has already claimed the lives of 18 Americans and wounded hundreds of others. Now Iran's military chief is making a new threat, offering a $30,000 bounty for every U.S. service member killed or captured, according to Iranian state media. Democrats are demanding answers and a way out.
1: President Trump told Fox that he has no time schedule and is not in a hurry to end the war. He also said Sunday that it's too late to pull out of joint military exercises with South Korea, but that he instructed the Pentagon to scale down U.S. cooperation, in part because of his good relationship with North Korea's Kim Jong-un. ABC's Britt Clenett has more from the foreign desk.
3: Trump saying the exercises are expensive and send a hostile message to Pyongyang. The president also mentioned Seoul's refusal to take action against Iran. Now, the drills they did kick off today as planned, they're really aimed at making sure American and South Korean forces are ready if North Korea were to attack.
1: Actress Hayden Panettiere has died 5 days before her 37th birthday. Police in Greenville, South Carolina say there were no signs of foul play. There's no word yet on a cause of death. The star of TV shows like Heroes and Nashville was open about her past struggles with addiction. She told Tamron Hall in May about the time someone she trusted gave her a pill for the first time when she was 16.
4: And it was just like, this is a happy pill. It'll give you energy and it'll make you soup. It'll make you feel great.
5: Yeah.
4: And I didn't even think twice.
1: Record flooding in Indiana is now blamed for 7 deaths, over 100,000 power outages. There are also 100,000 outages in Hawaii. The cleanup's underway from Hurricane Lala. 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
6: These statements have not been evaluated by the FDA. This product is not intended to diagnose, treat, cure, or prevent any disease.
1: Opening arguments begin today in the Las Vegas trial of Dwayne Keith Davis, also known as Keefe D, and prosecutors have charged him with planning the drive-by shooting and supplying the gun that killed rapper Tupac Shakur in 1996. Davis made those claims himself in his tell-all book, but he's pleaded not guilty and said that he lied to sell books. But ABC legal contributor Bernarda Villalona says prosecutors will lean heavily on what he said in books.
10: And when does he decide to say, you know what, it was just to sell books? It's when the cuffs are placed on him. It's not before that.
1: New research shows beneficial relationships between young teens who are struggling with anxiety and dog ownership.
5: Walking a dog gets you outside and gives you exercise. Feeding a dog helps you learn responsibility and empathy for another creature. And just being with the dog in a positive environment can help teenagers struggling with social anxiety. Researchers at Tufts University studied more than 500 kids between the ages of 13 and 17 struggling with high levels of stress and anxiety. They found that dog companionship was associated with more adaptive coping skills, problem solving, and positive thinking. Should be noted that relationship quality, i.e. a positive relationship with that dog, not just owning one, is what's beneficial. Sherry Preston, ABC News.
1: Tommy John died this weekend. He won 288 games over 26 major league seasons, but was best known for the revolutionary reconstructive elbow surgery that he underwent and now bears his name. I'm Brian Clark, ABC News.
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12: 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Drivers should expect changes in Keene Central Square this week as construction continues. Liberty Utilities will begin installing a new gas line near Roxbury Street. Casella Construction will also be working where Court Street enters the square, with southbound traffic on Court Street detoured onto School Street, then West Street. Parking on both the east and west sides of the square will be closed Monday through Friday from 7 to 5, and traffic signs, flaggers, and cones will be used around the work zones. Motorists and pedestrians should use caution and expect changing traffic patterns. The Keene City Council will hold a special workshop tonight to discuss recent federal immigration enforcement activity in the city. The meeting comes after ICE agents were seen in Keene last weekend. The council will discuss the federal activity and its impact on the community. The workshop begins at 6 p.m. in the council chambers on the second floor of City Hall, and public comments will be accepted during the meeting. The City of Keene is hosting Community Night tomorrow night from 4 to 7 at 350 Marlborough Street. The evening will feature a touch a truck experience with fire trucks, police cars, snowplows, and tractors on display. There will also be free burgers, hot dogs, and ice cream, along with games and activities for the whole family. The event begins with a sensor-friendly hour from 4 to 5 before the air horns start at 5. City staff will also be there to answer questions and talk about city services and projects. Business news and sports are next. 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
12: U.S. stocks edge back from their all-time high on Friday following the latest economic report to come in surprisingly weak. The S&P 500 lost 13 points and will open at 7,785. The Dow Jones Industrial Average dropped 107 points and begins trading this morning at 53,732. And the NASDAQ fell 73 points and opens at 26,729.
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12: The Boston Red Sox fell to the Pittsburgh Pirates 8-3 Sunday after a 2.5-hour rain delay. Boston trailed 7-0 before Connor Wong hit a 3-run homer in the fifth inning, but the delay stopped the Red Sox from building on that rally. Boston will look to bounce back today as they open a 3-game series with Arizona. You can catch all the Red Sox action on Rewind 92.7 and 102.3. And the New England Patriots cornerback Christian Gonzalez is still out of practice as he recovers from an injury sustained last week. Coach Mike Vrabel hasn't disclosed the injury details, but says Gonzalez is conditioning to return. His absence coincides with ongoing contract extension talks with the team. Both sides are working to secure his future in New England beyond 2027. Offensive lineman Ben Brown is also out after a leg injury in a preseason game against the Colts. Vrabel expects Brown to be sidelined for several weeks. 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
2: Cloudy with passing showers today, highs 76 to 79. Cloudy tonight, lows 63 to 66. Partly sunny tomorrow, highs 80 to 83. Partly sunny Wednesday, highs 81 to 84. And mostly cloudy Thursday, slight chance of a shower in the afternoon, highs 78 to 81. I'm meteorologist Joe Shaka from the WKBK Weather Center.
3: It's 66 degrees outside our West Keene studios at 810. 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

0: Joe Jackson. Hour number 3, 8:11, Monday morning. Dan and Joe will join us from the City of Keene's Assessing Department coming up at 9:10 this morning, 1 hour from right now, your open mic program. John DiBonato called in about 20 minutes ago. If you haven't received your new value for your home yet, if you live in the City of Keene, you can just Google it, like City of Keene, New Hampshire Assessment, and the website will come up, and then you just put in your address, and it'll tell you your new value of your home. You may want to be sitting down when you see it. We'll take calls. We'll be live coming up at 9:10. Dan's going to join us right in the studio this morning. I've been talking now and then about sharks. Maine beaches, including even Wells Beach, very popular, right? Just a couple, 2.5 hour drive from here. They've been seeing some great white sharks and some other sharks. Two fishermen spotted a great white shark feeding off a whale carcass Saturday, just 2 miles off the coast of Portsmouth. From about a mile away, Tyler Scordo and Kason Allard said they weren't sure what they were seeing up ahead in the water. We saw a bunch of birds off in the distance, and we saw a shine in the water. It looked like maybe an overturned boat. So we went over to check it out, and what it was an overturned whale. And it was a great white shark eating the remnants of the dead whale. When we got up to it, he noticed there was a very big cut in it, and I was like, I think that's a shark bite. And while they were sitting there, a couple of seconds later, they looked off to the side, and you could see the whole white side of the shark swimming next to it. Then we just kind of backed off. Yeah. Going to need a bigger boat. Warmer water and lots of fish and lots of seals are drawing the sharks closer. Just do not want to deal with a shark. Wildfires, I always worry about this. Not always. I mean, it's not high on my biggest list of things that I worry about. But with the super dry conditions in the state of New Hampshire, wildfires can happen everywhere. We're used to seeing them in California, obviously, and Utah and the Pacific Northwest and up into Canada. But wildfires around here can happen too, certainly, right? And a wildfire in the White Mountains is continuing to get larger. Crews are working to contain it for a third straight day. Rumney Fire Department says the fire was reported around 10:30 a.m. Friday near the summit of the Rattlesnake Mountain Trail. 60 firefighters across 15 agencies responded. As of Sunday night, last night, the New Hampshire Forest Protection Bureau said the fire had grown to 30 acres. The U.S. Forest Service said it's at only 50% containment right now. And because the fire is burning on national forest land, federal agencies now control the response. Rumney Fire said crews from the White Mountain National Forest, the Green Mountain National Forest, and the state are working together to try to contain the blaze. Yikes. 814 WKBK, you're on the radio. Good morning. What's on your mind?
1: Good morning, Dan. How are you today?
0: I'm excellent. Thank you.
1: Great. On the reassessment, I've been hearing on some of your, not yourself, but your morning show Saturday particularly, of how commercial property isn't going to get as heavy of a reassessment as
0: residential, yeah.
1: Homes is. Yeah. Yeah, and I'm wondering, in that rents have almost doubled in the last 7 to 8 years, how apartment rental buildings are assessed in comparison to, say, the malls. You know, your commercial property per se, as opposed to commercialization of housing or apartment buildings. And if that lowered a reassessment of their properties on commercial, how can they justify that when rents have doubled in the last decade and the occupancy is, and we'll say, 100%.
0: Yeah, yeah.
1: You can say there's empty businesses downtown or this or that, which there always is. It's in flux frequently enough, and there's some empty

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1: Yeah, it's a good question, meaning that why do we see a 67 or 70% increase for a single family home and you don't see it for a multifamily dwelling in an increase, especially since, you know, the landlords are making some dough. So that's no, I think that's a really good question. So how are those assessed versus other commercial properties and how they compare to residential properties? Because they are a residential property, but they're listed as being commercial, obviously, because you know, it's a business venture as opposed to somebody paying a mortgage. But I think that's a great question. I just added that to my quickly growing list of questions for Dan when he joins us.
2: Yeah, to do favors for the landlords is by reassessing them lower in the hue and cry of we got empty spaces in a few of our businesses on the lower level, or I got a couple empty apartments. It really doesn't. It kind of smacks of a little gerrymandering on the tax rolls.
1: Well, don't. I hope you're not implying that there's any form of corruption or because it happens.
2: No, not so much that is. I just don't see the reasoning behind them not getting a full assessment as your homes are.
1: Well, it would be
2: valuation of your rent doubled.
1: And again, I think it's just the semantics of it. But again, it's nothing intentional other than what the state of New Hampshire has for their laws and how this is supposed to happen. So I don't think there's any intentionality about how the process works. They just follow what the process is. We know the process is broken, and we know the legislature cares very little to do anything to change that.
2: They've also lowered the business taxes as well.
1: Yeah, they have.
2: And those are businesses, so they're getting a kind of a two-pronged increase in their income by saying commercial property is not as valuable, or it isn't appreciated as much as homes have when their rents have doubled and sometimes tripled.
1: Yeah.
2: And I know this firsthand. And also, you're pretty much at 100% occupancy. And then for
1: I get it. Come full circle. I get it. The question is written down. Why, if the landlords are making so much money, are their properties not assessed at a higher value, a greater amount of money compared to, you know, just a three family residence out here in West Keene? I get it. I understand. I'll ask the question. Appreciate it. 603-357-1290. You're on the radio. Thanks for waiting. Good morning.
3: Hey, Dan. I just wanted to call in and I was going up Route 9, leaving Keene, and I was going around the curve at the bottom of Concord Hill. And I looked over at the campaign signs on the side of the highway.
1: Yeah.
3: And there was a campaign sign that said, "Shoot ice." And I almost went off the road. I couldn't believe it. That's not cool, man.
1: No, it's not. Shoot? You sure that's what it said? Shoot ice.
3: It said shoot ice. Ice, and it looked like it was professionally made, like somebody made a bunch of them, and they were like all over the place. I don't know if anybody else has seen one, but there's one right at the bottom of Concord Hill,
1: right on Route 9.
3: Yeah,
1: I agree with you. You can have a political perspective about how you feel about immigration, but you never want. I mean, that's dangerous. I agree with you.
3: It's not cool at all.
1: No, yeah.
3: All right, bye.
1: I assume that sign won't be there for much longer. Now that you,
3: well, I don't know. It looked like it was professionally made, though.
1: That's what I was going to ask. It wasn't a homemade sign made with a piece of paper and a Sharpie, is what
3: No, it had the metal rods on both sides of it, just like all the other ones.
1: Jeez. All right. I'm glad you called about that. I think that's important.
3: I don't know if anybody else has seen it or seen any, but they're out there, I think.
1: Yeah. And there'll probably be more. Thanks for the phone call. And if anybody else reported seeing those or know anything about it, we'd love to hear about it. Obviously, the signs are popping up all over the place now, all sorts of signs, because we are getting much closer to the midterm election, not to mention so many

0: businesses, and you know, just about everybody puts out sound signs these days. And again, most of them are going in places where they're actually not supposed to be. But I'm glad he called about that. Very inappropriate. Tonight, a reminder for you again, there's a city council workshop, 6 o'clock, over at Town Hall, City Hall, in the council chambers. And it will be televised. You can watch it online, and the public will be allowed to speak as they discuss the federal immigration and customs enforcement activity in the city last week. So that's tonight at 6 o'clock. We'll be reporting for you on that tomorrow morning. It's 21 minutes past the hour on this Monday morning. Let's update you on the weather. If you missed it, Joe says today is the worst day of the week weather-wise. It's going to be cloudy all day and a chance of some showers here and there. The good news is we get the worst day out of the way. Best day of the week, according to Joe, will be Wednesday. Nice, fair temperatures and lots of sunshine. 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
2: Cloudy with passing showers today, highs 76 to 79. Cloudy tonight, lows 63 to 66. Partly sunny tomorrow, highs 80 to 83. Partly sunny Wednesday, highs 81 to 84. And mostly cloudy Thursday, slight chance of a shower in the afternoon, highs 78 to 81. I'm meteorologist Joe Shaka from the WKBK Weather Center.
0: Thanks, Joe. And again, super overcast out there. It's going to be this way all day today. It'll also remain a little bit muggy. And possibility of pop-up shower every now and then. No downpours or anything like that. I'm just hoping it's enough to water my lawn, because it could sure use it. Right now, temperatures in West Keene, 66 degrees. My email is dan@wkbkradio.com. Since Friday morning, we've been talking about the assessments in the city. Again, the city assessor is going to join us at 9:10 on open mic. Some people emailing in saying, Dan, I too have a ranch house in Keene, $284,400 in 2025. Now, $399,500. Bought it in 1996 for $125,000. It's 1,544 square feet on 0.29 acres of land. I really don't mind. I feel as you do, meaning that at least you're making money on your investment. This person says, mine went up 70%, 800 square foot house, $335,000. Based on the new assessment and figuring a new tax rate, let's say $25 per thousand, my property tax bill just went up 15%. We won't know for quite a while what the tax rate's going to be. This person says, hey, Dan, belated congratulations to you and Lisa on becoming grandparents. Thank you. I love the little guy's name. Being a grandparent is wonderful. That said, I want to chime in about new assessments. My condo. All right. So here's a condo owner. My condo, which is 1,100 square feet, went from $170,000 to $318,000. I'm a senior living on a fixed income. And yes, the income requirements to receive a break on taxes from the city do improve a little, but it's still a joke. My family doesn't want me to sell the condo, and being an old lady, I don't want to move. So the money that's put aside for potential medical bills will now have to go to pay my property taxes. I'm sure a lot of people are in the same boat, and that's what I was talking about on Friday. You know, you grow old, you want to get rid of the big family house, you go buy a condo for $170,000, not $318,000 for a condo, for basically an apartment. And then you have all the user fees and everything that go along with that for a condo. $318,000. We have more assessments coming in through the email. We'll get to those on the other side as part of our business report. On the way next, your local news with Kelsey, ABC News with an update in 6 minutes. We'll check your money now, or expanded look at business news on the way. We'll let you know what to expect on Wall Street today. Also on the way, we have the Old Farmer's Almanac next, and a history lesson with Alan Rumrill. He's going to tell you about the Great Marlowe Fire. He'll do that for us in 30 minutes. You're listening to WKBK Keene. Good morning.
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6: Summer's dog days are over, but cat nights are just beginning. We're on the prowl for the origin of this legend. Details today on the Old Farmer's Almanac. With more practical tips and useful advice, this is the Old Farmer's Almanac radio report for Monday, August 17th, the 229th day of the year. Singer and actor Donnie Wahlberg is celebrating a birthday. The three-day Woodstock Music Festival was wrapping up in 1969, and this is the first night of what Irish folklore call cat nights. The legend says that a witch can turn into a cat eight times, but the ninth time, and on August 17th in particular, she couldn't change back. It's almost certainly the origin of the saying that cats have nine lives. Not all superstitions about cats are scary, though. In Russia, when moving to a new home, it's good luck to let the cat enter first. A Buddhist proverb says that cats can bring silver or gold to their owners. And Old English lore says, when the cat of the house was black, the lasses will have no lack of lovers. That's the Old Farmer's Almanac Radio Report. Learn more at almanac.com.
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12: A hiker on Mount Monadnock was airlifted to a Manchester hospital Friday after suffering a life-threatening medical emergency. New Hampshire Fish and Game say 49-year-old Thomas LaValle of Carlisle, Pennsylvania, was quickly located and stabilized. A New Hampshire Army National Guard Black Hawk helicopter was then brought in to transport him to Elliott Hospital, where he was evaluated for his medical emergency. The department says LaValle had previous hiking experience and was prepared for the hike. New Hampshire Fish and Game encourage hikers to purchase a hike safe card, which helps support search and rescue activities in the state. President Trump made at least $2.2 billion

0: in income in 2025, according to a new report from Democratic members of the U.S. Congress Joint Economic Committee. The report says American families lost $219 billion to rising costs last year. The average family lost about $1,625. Senator Maggie Hassan says the findings show families are struggling with higher costs.
1: ABC News, I'm Brian Clark. No sign at all of a deal to end the war between the U.S. and Iran, but what is ending today? The 60-day window for talks that was set up by the Memorandum of Understanding. President Trump Sunday said he'd ordered the U.S. to cut back on military exercises with South Korea, pointing to his good relationship with North Korea's leader. Opening statements today in the trial of the man charged in the murder 30 years ago of rapper Tupac Shakur. Las Vegas prosecutors say Dwayne Davis ordered the attack. ABC's Alex Stone is in Las Vegas.
2: Davis spoke exclusively to ABC News from inside jail.
3: They don't have no evidence against me.
2: For years, Davis has bragged about his role in the killing, even publishing a book admitting to being in the shooter's Cadillac.
3: A guy wrote that book. A lot of this game details of my life.
2: But now he says those were all lies to sell books.
1: At least seven people were killed in storms and flooding in Indiana. This is ABC News.
4: The WKBK News continues. Here's Kelsey Johnson.
0: Democratic congressional candidate Stephanie Shaheen is making contamination from PFAS, also known as so-called forever chemicals, a key issue in her campaign for New Hampshire's 1st District. WMUR-TV reports Shaheen says she wants to focus on similar contamination sites across the state if elected to Congress. She says delaying cleanup of the chemicals is unacceptable. Shaheen says she wants to make sure communities dealing with PFAS contamination get the resources they need to address it. Four construction groups are urging New Hampshire lawmakers to override Governor Kelly Ayotte's veto of the state's 10-year highway bill. The union leader reports the group says the plan is needed to fund roads, bridges, and other infrastructure projects. Ayotte vetoed the bill over a proposed doubling of turnpike tolls, mostly paid by out-of-state drivers. The House and Senate will consider the veto on Wednesday. Your money now and sports are next. 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
8: I'm Nicole Murray with Your Money Now. Alibaba launched a new Qwen AI model designed to run on laptops and other consumer hardware. It also released the weights for its most powerful model, Qwen 3.8 Max. CNBC reports that the move sharpens Alibaba's competition with Meta in the open-weight AI market. Kipler Data says that shipping through the Strait of Hormuz slowed over the weekend following attacks on tankers. Five commodity vessels transited the strait on Saturday, with none registered for Sunday. This compares to 31 ships in the prior weekend. Nestle said it is seeking to turn the rise of GLP-1 weight loss drugs from a threat into a business opportunity, working to develop products aimed at millions of consumers taking medicines such as Ozempic and Wegovy. Chief Technology Officer Stefan Palzer told Reuters that Nestle is using AI and other technology to analyze clinical research, identify nutrient combinations, and develop products tailored to GLP-1 users. Futures are mixed. Dow futures down by more than 100 points. That's your money now.
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0: The Boston Red Sox fell to the Pittsburgh Pirates 8-3 Sunday after a 2.5-hour rain delay. Boston trailed 7-0 before Connor Wong hit a 3-run homer in the fifth inning. But the delay stopped the Red Sox from building on that rally. Boston would look to bounce back today as they open a 3-game series with Arizona. You can catch all the Red Sox action on Rewind 92.7 and 102.3. And the New England Patriots cornerback Christian Gonzalez is still out of practice as he recovers from an injury sustained last week. Coach Mike Vrabel hasn't disclosed the injury details, but says Gonzalez is conditioning to return. His absence coincides with ongoing contract extension talks with the team. Both sides are working to secure his future in New England beyond 2027. Offensive lineman Ben Brown is also out after a leg injury in a preseason game against the Colts. Vrabel expects Brown to be sidelined for several weeks.
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14: Cloudy with passing showers today, highs 76 to 79. Cloudy tonight, lows 63 to 66. Partly sunny tomorrow, highs 80 to 83. Partly sunny Wednesday, highs 81 to 84. And mostly cloudy Thursday, slight chance of a shower in the afternoon, highs 78 to 81. I'm meteorologist Joe Shaka from the WKBK Weather Center.
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4: 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It's WKBK's Dan Mitchell. And good morning.

girl quickly. Now, 3 weeks ago, 3 weeks coming up in 3 weeks. Man, you better watch your feet. Jimmy Buffett Day being celebrated this year on Friday, September 4th, right before the Labor Day weekend. Of course, it was a Labor Day weekend that Jimmy Buffett passed away. And of course, going to the Labor Day weekend show, most of the time they were right in Mansfield, Mass., which happened to be Jimmy Buffett's favorite place to play live, Great Woods. Jimmy Buffett Day observed on Friday, September 4th, coinciding with the Labor Day weekend. Margaritaville Properties Worldwide hosts the third annual Day of Service, which features events and room packages and things of that nature. And again, people who are Parrotheads encouraged to celebrate the life of Jimmy Buffett in many different ways, including giving back to your community and a Day of Service. 8:39, checking business before the bell. U.S. stocks edged back from their all-time high following the latest economic reports to come in surprisingly weak. The S&P on Friday, the S&P 500 was down 0.2%. It did have a record they set the day before. The Dow Jones Industrial Average dipped 0.2. The NASDAQ fell only 0.3. Stocks gave up modest gains from the morning after oil prices were swinging higher. Also raising some uncertainty was a report showing shoppers spent less at U.S. retailers last month. Such data could keep interest rates low, which is something that Wall Street loves, but it also raises the risk of slowing economic growth when inflation remains too high. Starting the day in the week this morning, the S&P will be at 7,785.

0: The Dow at 53,732. The NASDAQ will start the day and the week at 26,729. And the Russell 2000 index for smaller companies was up on Friday. It starts the morning at 3,068. Futures are mixed ahead of the big week of major retailers as new questions emerge about the state of the U.S. consumer, a major engine powering the American economy. The S&P 500 up 0.1% today with futures, the Dow slipping 0.2%, NASDAQ futures gaining 0.5%. U.S. stocks hit an all-time high last week despite some recent downbeat data about the jobs market. And most notably last week, retail spending. Americans unexpectedly pulled back a bit on retail spending in July, but it was the biggest amount in more than a year. Walmart and Target both post second quarter earnings later on this week, with Target surging under new CEO Michael Fiddlelike. Berkshire Hathaway is increasing its stake in Google's parent company, Alphabet. It's also boosting its holdings in home builders. The company also continues to pare its stake in financial companies and a number of other stocks in the April through June quarter. That's according to the regulatory filing filed late on Friday. The company agreed in June to invest $10 billion in Alphabet. It expanded its stake to roughly 106 million shares worth, or about $37.76 billion. That was as of June 30th. Berkshire also increased its investments in the building company Lennar, Delta Airlines, and Macy's, while reducing stakes in several financial companies, among others. The BBC has asked a U.S. court for help getting documents and testimony from U.S. President Donald Trump's family. This in connection to his $10 billion defamation lawsuit against the broadcaster. Trump filed the lawsuit in December, accusing the BBC of defamation and deceptive practices. The case centers on a 2024 documentary that allegedly misrepresented a speech Trump gave on January 6, 2021. Lawyers for the BBC argue that Ivanka Trump, Jared Kushner, and Donald Trump Jr. have relevant knowledge of Trump's intentions to give the speech. The BBC apologized for the edit, but denies any defamation. The trial is provisionally set for February. Japan's economy grew at an annualized rate of 1.1% in the April through June quarter, even as private consumption stayed flat and the growth of exports declined. The Cabinet Office said on Monday today that Japan's real GDP, or gross domestic product, the sum value of the nation's goods and services, grew at a seasonably adjusted 0.3%. Wall Street will get some financial updates from some of the nation's biggest retailers this week. That's along with more details from the Federal Reserve's most recent meeting. Home Depot reports its latest results on Tuesday, tomorrow, then Target, then Lowe's on Wednesday. Walmart will report its earnings on Thursday. The results will help give the investors a more detailed picture of how businesses and consumers are handling the stubbornly high inflation. Wall Street and economists will get some more details about the Fed's interest rate policy when the central bank releases its minutes from the July meeting. They are planning to do that on Wednesday. And a Maryland state tax court has struck down the state's tax on digital advertising. The court says the tax violates the Federal Internet Tax Freedom Act and parts of the U.S. Constitution. The decision that was issued on Friday orders the state now to repay digital ad tax money collected from companies like Apple and Google. Maryland introduced the tax back in 2021 to fund education, expecting to raise about $250 million a year. The law targeted large companies with global revenues over $100 million. Maryland officials disagree with the ruling and plan to continue the legal fight. The case has been closely watched by other states who are also thinking about adding that same tax. And authorities have lifted a U.S. security alert that halted avocado exports from Mexico's main avocado-producing state. The alert had left around 200,000 workers in limbo while the military set up increased security measures. By the weekend, orchards and packing plants were back in operation, and U.S. inspectors had returned to certify the fruit. Some workers are relieved to have their wages back, while others fear that the calm is not going to last very long. Wallet Hub has a new study out. This has to do with Women's Equality Day. It's right around the corner. And the U.S. ranking just 43rd for gender equality worldwide. The personal finance company Wallet Hub released a report on the best and worst states for women's equality in 2026. Wallet Hub compared the 50 states across 17 key metrics. the data set ranging from the gap between female and male executives to the disparity in unemployment rates for women and men and the income gap between men and women. The best state for women's equality is Hawaii, followed by Maryland, Alaska, Maine, and Vermont are number 4 and 5, New Mexico, Iowa, Oregon, California, and Illinois. The worst states for women's equality, 41 through 50, are Louisiana, Montana, Virginia, Georgia, Arkansas, South Carolina, Idaho, Texas, Oklahoma, and Utah. In every state, women earn less than men, every single state. Maryland, though, has the lowest gap, with women earning 1.4% less. Utah is the highest. Women in Utah, on average, make 27% less than men. How's that even possible? In nearly every state, women represent the highest share of minimum wage workers. Alaska, Hawaii, and North Dakota have an equal ratio of women to men. Delaware and Georgia have the highest minimum wage workers gap, 70%. Where does New Hampshire land in all of this? New Hampshire, according to Wallet Hub, is right smack dab in the middle. They're 25th. Massachusetts, by the way, is 13th. Rhode Island is 31st. Connecticut is 18th on the list as far as having equal pay and equal rights and everything else as far as women are concerned. Real good op-ed over the weekend in the Union Leader having to do with business in New Hampshire and our business climate overall. It's from Michael Skelton. He's the president and the CEO of the Business and Industry Association. This is one of the groups that I've mentioned several times that are working very hard to improve conditions here in the state of New Hampshire when it comes to the cost of housing, the cost of childcare, and other things that impact businesses being able to hire enough people in the state of New Hampshire. Part of what he said, New Hampshire has a lot going for it, and that's not simply a matter of state pride. A growing number of national rankings and surveys are telling us the same thing. New Hampshire is an attractive place to live, work, invest, and do business. But some of the rankings also offer a warning. Our competitive advantages are real, but they cannot be taken for granted. Perhaps the most compelling finding coming from the U.S. News and World Report. In its latest Best States ranking, New Hampshire's first in the nation for economic opportunity. The Granite State also ranks first for public safety and second overall among the best states in the country. It's remarkable endorsement of New Hampshire's quality of life and, importantly, its economic opportunity. Other rankings reinforce the point. The Tax Foundation ranks New Hampshire third in the nation for state tax competitiveness. The American Legislative Exchange Council's 2026 Rich States, Poor States ranks New Hampshire 22nd for economic outlook and 18th for economic performance. And over the last decade, the state's GDP grew nearly 65%, while domestic migration remained positive and non-farm employment growth grew more than 8%. The chief executive's 2026 survey of business leaders places New Hampshire 22nd among the best states for business. That's up 4 places from last year. And CNBC's American Top States for Business ranking puts New Hampshire 34th overall. And while that overall ranking is cause for concern and deeper analysis, a look beneath the headlines highlights more of New Hampshire's key strengths. Taken together, the rankings paint a consistent picture. New Hampshire has many of the foundational ingredients needed to be a national leader in economic competitiveness. We have a quality of life that consistently ranks among the nation's best, a highly educated population, strong schools, safe communities, and a stable and business-friendly regulatory environment, and a competitive tax climate. Our proximity to Boston and other major markets, without many of the tax and regulatory burdens found elsewhere in the Northeast, helps us attract businesses, investment, entrepreneurs, and most importantly, it helps us attract people. There's another consistent message in the data in the rankings, though. New Hampshire's greatest economic challenge may be ensuring that workers can afford to live here and participate fully in the opportunities that our economy offers. 28% of the workforce is over the age of 55. 28% over 55. That's the highest share of any state in the nation. We know we're an old state, and that means our employees are old too. As more workers approach retirement, employers are increasingly competing for a limited pool of available talent, people to hire. The supply and cost of housing and childcare are significant barriers to attracting and retaining the workers our economy needs if we're going to continue to grow. The workforce crunch for employers translates directly into the cost of doing business. And our business community cannot effectively compete nationally if the cost of operating here rises faster than in competing states. That's why policymakers should make workforce growth the centerpiece of New Hampshire's economic competitive strategy. And so far, they haven't done that, meaning the legislature. And that means continuing to protect New Hampshire's competitive tax environment and resisting policies that increase the cost of hiring, investing, and expanding. It means making it easier to build a house, particularly starter homes, workforce housing, and housing options for residents looking to downsize. It means continuing to expand access to affordable child care and reducing the barriers to creating new child care capacity. And it means pursuing an all-of-the-above energy strategy that prioritizes reliable, affordable, and abundant power for New Hampshire businesses and families. It means continuing to improve education while building a more strategically coordinated statewide workforce development system that would align educational opportunities, training, and career pathways with the jobs our economy will create in the years and decades to come. New Hampshire does not need to fundamentally change who it is to compete, but we do need to build on what already makes us strong and address what stands in the way of the next generation of growth. If we can address the rising costs and workforce challenges that hold us back while protecting the advantages that set us apart, New Hampshire has the opportunity to move beyond being one of the New England's most competitive states. We can become a national leader in economic competitiveness. But no easy solution for the housing and no easy solution for the daycare. A pretty visible solution when it comes to the educational background and preparing our young people to take the jobs that are open in the state of New Hampshire. But again, the legislature and the state fails to support not only public education, but also secondary education and our college and university system in the state. And the BIA has been right out front all along saying that New Hampshire has to change course as far as that's concerned. And investing in our education. And that includes the university system in New Hampshire. 8:52, update on the weather forecast. Joe Shaka says best day of the week. You're going to have to wait till Wednesday.
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2: Cloudy with passing showers today, highs 76 to 79. Cloudy tonight, lows 63 to 66. Partly sunny tomorrow, highs 80 to 83. Partly sunny Wednesday, highs 81 to 84. And mostly cloudy Thursday, slight chance of a shower in the afternoon, highs 78 to 81. I'm meteorologist Joe Shaka from the WKBK Weather Center.
0: Thanks, Joe. Very cloudy, overcast, still a chance of rain just about any time today, but it'll just be sort of a pop-up shower situation. It's now 66 degrees and has been all morning long. 8:53. Your history lesson with Alan Rumrill on the way for you next.
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1: Moment number 57, the great Marlowe Stoddard fire. As we look back now, almost 70 years later, it seems almost inevitable that Cheshire County's worst forest fire ever was about to occur in April of 1941. During that month, the state had experienced the highest average temperature and lowest average rainfall of any single month in 70 years. The forests were clogged with blown down timber as a result of the 1938 hurricane. Numerous crews had set up sawmills to remove the timber. It was at one of these sawmills in the northern section of Marlowe that the fire was accidentally ignited on the afternoon of April 28. The fire quickly raced southward, burning the full length of Marlowe and into the town of Gilsum. The next day, the wind shifted, and the fire spread rapidly toward Marlowe Village. 10 local fire departments worked to save the village as the fire raced through the dry fields up to the houses themselves. It burned all around the homes, isolating the people of Marlowe, but the village was saved. Fred Jennings, the watchman in the lookout tower on Pitcher Mountain and Stoddard, made reports on the fire's progress as it raged into Stoddard. He finally fled down the mountain as the lookout tower burned behind him. The village of Stoddard was saved as rowboats were placed along the road and filled with water as a means of transferring water up the road to the fire. It continued to burn into April 30th, but the wind died down and snow and rain began to fall, aiding the crews in finally extinguishing the blaze. In just over 2 days, many homes and 27,000 acres had burned. 48% of Marlowe's land area, 42% of Stoddard, and smaller portions of Washington and Gilsum had been devastated. Although many were left homeless, not one person was injured in the blaze, including the 2,000 men who had converged on the towns to fight the great Marlowe-Stoddard forest fire.
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12: Block, you're listening to WKBK Keene. Good morning. ABC News. I'm Brian Clark. President Trump said he's in no rush to reach a deal with Iran, even as the 60-day window for the two countries to come to an agreement expires today. He also threatened to use force against Oman, a longtime ally, when asked by Fox News about Oman's role in talks with Iran over the Strait of Hormuz. On Sunday, the president said the U.S. will reduce its role in military exercises with another longtime ally, South Korea. ABC's Karen Hua has more.
13: In a Truth Social post, Trump says the drills are costly and send a signal that is totally inappropriate and hostile to a country he calls unthreatening and respectful. He also noted South Korea declined to join the U.S. war effort against Iran, writing, "They said no thanks."
12: Today in Las Vegas, opening statements in the trial of Dwayne Keith Davis. He's known as Keefe D, and he's charged with planning the 1996 murder of rapper Tupac Shakur in the city.
14: Davis spoke exclusively to ABC News from inside jail.
15: They don't have no evidence against me.
14: For years, Davis has bragged about his role in the killing, even publishing a book admitting to being in the shooter's Cadillac.
15: A guy wrote that book, a lot of this game, details of my life.
14: But now he says those were all lies to sell books.
12: That's ABC's Alex Stone. Authorities in Virginia are looking for other people who fired shots at Virginia State University. Five people were hurt, one of them critically in an early Saturday shooting. There is a 19-year-old in custody, but ABC's Aaron Katursky said gun violence over the weekend was pervasive.
16: There was more gunfire in Hartford, Connecticut, where police said one person was killed and four wounded. In Kansas City, Missouri, police said four people were shot, including a boy under five. The Gun Violence Archive says there have been more than 300 mass shootings in the country so far this year.
12: Cleanups underway in Indiana after storms and flooding were blamed for seven deaths. Also in Hawaii after Hurricane Lala. You're listening to ABC News.
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12: Actress Hayden Panettiere died Sunday in South Carolina. The 36-year-old star of shows like Heroes and Nashville had been open about her struggles with postpartum depression and addiction. No cause of death has been announced. A Trump-linked crypto venture, World Liberty Financial, was granted approval to seek a bank charter in what Senator Elizabeth Warren called the most brazen act of self-dealing the financial system's ever seen. ABC's Jay O'Brien has more.
18: Started in the months before Trump returned to the White House, World Liberty used to list the president, his sons, his Middle East envoy Steve Witkoff, and Witkoff's sons on its website. The page appears to have since been removed. The firm's deals, including in the Middle East, have helped Trump's personal gains from crypto balloon, earning upwards of $1.4 billion from his family crypto businesses alone last year, according to his financial disclosures.
12: In a statement, World Liberty Financial said it's embracing regulation, not running from it. A gloomy inflation outlook and the uncertain future of Social Security have about half of all American adults doubting they'll ever be able to retire completely, as ABC's Jim Ryan explains.
19: An Ipsos survey conducted in June for financial services company Thrivent does find that 58% of working adults believe they will be able to step away from their primary careers on schedule. But that doesn't mean they'll stop working. 47% of respondents say they expect to need to earn extra income even after retirement.
12: Brian Clark, ABC News.
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21: 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Drivers should expect changes in Keene Central Square this week as construction continues. Liberty Utilities will begin installing a new gas line near Roxbury Street. Casella Construction will also be working where Court Street enters the square, with southbound traffic on Court Street detoured onto School Street, then West Street. Parking on both the east and west sides of the square will be closed Monday through Friday from 7 to 5. Traffic signs, flaggers, and cones will be used around the work zones, and motorists and pedestrians should use caution and expect changing traffic patterns. The Keene City Council will hold a special workshop tonight to discuss recent federal immigration enforcement activity in the city. The meeting comes after ICE agents were seen in Keene last weekend. The council will discuss the federal activity and its impact on the community. The workshop begins at 6 p.m. in the council chambers on the second floor of City Hall, and public comments will be accepted during the meeting. The City of Keene is hosting Community Night tomorrow night from 4 to 7 at 350 Marlborough Street. The evening will feature a touch-a-truck experience with fire trucks, police cars, snowplows, and tractors on display. There will also be free burgers, hot dogs, and ice cream, along with games and activities for the whole family. The event begins with a sensor-friendly hour from 4 to 5 before the air horns start at 5. City staff will also be there to answer questions and talk about city services and projects. WKBK News Time is 9:06.
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21: U.S. stocks edged back from their all-time high on Friday following the latest economic report to come in surprisingly weak. The S&P 500 lost 13 points and will open at 7,785. The Dow Jones Industrial Average dropped 107 points and begins trading this morning at 53,732. And the NASDAQ fell 73 points and opens at 26,729.
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21: The Boston Red Sox fell to the Pittsburgh Pirates 8-3 Sunday after a 2.5-hour rain delay. Boston trailed 7-0 before Connor Wong hit a 3-run homer in the fifth inning. But the delay stopped the Red Sox from building on that rally. Boston will look to bounce back today as they open a 3-game series with Arizona. You can catch all the Red Sox action on Rewind 92.7 and 102.3. And the New England Patriots cornerback Christian Gonzalez is out of practice as he recovers from an injury sustained last week. Coach Mike Vrabel hasn't disclosed the injury, but says Gonzalez is conditioning to return. His absence coincides with ongoing contract extension talks with the team. Both sides are working to secure his future in New England beyond 2027. Offensive lineman Ben Brown is also out after a leg injury in a preseason game against the Colts. Vrabel expects Brown to be sidelined for several weeks.
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23: Cloudy with passing showers today, highs 76 to 79. Cloudy tonight, lows 63 to 66. Partly sunny tomorrow, highs 80 to 83. Partly sunny Wednesday, highs 81 to 84. And mostly cloudy Thursday, slight chance of a shower in the afternoon, highs 78 to 81. I'm meteorologist Joe Shaka from the WKBK Weather Center.
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20: For decades, the Monadnock region's source for local talk radio. 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
24: Good morning, neighbors. Glad that you can join us. Welcome to your open mic program for this Monday morning, August 17th, the year 2026. phone number for your participation, 603-357-1290, if you want to join us on the show. Excited to have with us in the studio this morning, Dan Langell is here, Keene City Assessor. He joined us about a half a year ago, back in February, just to prep everybody about the reassessment, the reevaluation of property for commercial and residential property here in the city of Keene. And as you know, at the end of last week, particularly on Friday, we started to talk about the reassessment and the fact that people are being notified end of last week and this week, and others just going online. It's pretty easy to find it online to find out how much your home is now worth. We will not know what the tax rate is going to be for several weeks. It's the state of New Hampshire that comes up with that. But state law, every 5 years, every community in the state of New Hampshire has to hire a firm to do an official reassessment. And Keene has been going through that process this past year. And now the results are in. Dan's here to tell us how we got there and what happens going forward. 603-357-1292 for your questions. And I know some folks have already emailed and called in this morning with some questions for you, Dan. Oh. Nice to see you.
0: Thank you. Good to be here.
24: Are you getting a good night's sleep these days?
0: I'm trying to, yeah. No, I understand there's a lot of anticipation, a lot of emotion behind this, understandably. I go through it as well.
24: And again, we're going to kind of go back and cover some of the areas that I think we talked about back in February about the system and the process and how it all works. And now this process is done. As far as letting people know, most of it is going through the mail, right? And that process is really going to get going this week?
0: Yeah. So we sent out notices probably early, mid last week. So People should be getting notices any day. And the notices are important because that's all the instructions on what to do next, the next steps as far as calling in if you want to make an appointment to speak with the individuals who did the revaluation to go over your property, the process and comparisons, all that. So there's a number on there to call, set up an appointment, and that'll be the next process.
24: And how many people in the office are able to do that? Are they all just going to you, or is it how many people get to have that pleasure of that experience?
0: So we hired a firm to assist us with the revaluation. So they're actually going to be contacting them directly. It's not going to be calling our office.
24: I gotcha.
0: If you have questions about, you know, exemptions, credits, contact our office. But if it's about the value itself, call. It's a 1-800 number, free number. Call that number there and talk with them. They'll set up the appointment.
24: And that's the value of getting that mailer, because I know some people have just been going online, but with that mailer, that, all that information will be there.
0: Correct.
24: About who the contact and who was the business again that did the reevaluation?
0: Yeah, it's Vision Government Solutions.
24: All right. It was Vision Government. So they did the work. So how does it work? Again, and this was the question everybody was calling last Friday, comparing the sale of homes, actually making a visit to a house. And, you could have the same houses that basically on paper the same, but one is in really good shape and the other one maybe not so much. So Kind of, and you could take your time, go through the process of how they assessed everybody's property.
0: Yeah. So the first step is like the data. We have to make sure the data is accurate because that's what we're using to base any adjustments on. That's something that our office does on a regular basis. You know, we're looking at building permits. We're looking at properties that sell. We're going out there and periodically reinspecting properties. So we're always collecting data on all the properties. So we know the size of the lot. We know the size of the home, any changes that have occurred. Sometimes we have to make some estimates based on what we see if we can't get in the home. So the first part is that the data collection. That's what the contractors will be using to base their analysis on. So from there, they start looking at sales. We look at hundreds of sales, and we start stratifying them. So we start breaking those down into different categories. We break them down into style, like colonials, ranches, condos, that kind of situation. And then we look at, where the value is doing there when we start breaking them out in the different strata. Are one style selling for a higher price than another style? Then we look at the quality, the overall construction quality. So, your basic average quality home is, four walls, very standard construction versus something a little more, architecturally designed. So we start breaking down into the different qualities. And then condition as well, like you mentioned, you can have two identical homes. One's been up to date or kept up over the years. The other one has fallen in disrepair. So we want to make adjustments for those as well. So we start looking at all these different, situations and start making adjustments in our valuation tables to then apply equally to similar properties throughout the community.
24: All right. But if I remember from last time, this firm, they don't go and make a personal visit to every single property in Keene, or do they?
0: So they don't go into the property itself. They don't go onto the property. So again, they're using our data that we have on record, which is, like I said, kept up to date. Once they do their analysis, they kind of come up with a preliminary value, like kind of the first round of values. They will go out and drive through the entire community.
1: Oh, they do. So they could see the house that has no paint and a lousy roof, and the other one has all that curb appeal and is all fixed up. So I was wondering how they made that determination.
0: Yeah, so they do see, they do have eyes on the property themselves in addition to the records that we have in the office.
1: I got you. I'm just curious because you mentioned the style of the homes. Which ones are more valuable? Which ones are less valuable in Keene? Do you know, is it?
0: Yeah, so it depends. So, I mean,
1: colonial versus ranch.
0: So, colonial is more square footage. So, the more square footage, typically the less per square foot cost. Right now, obviously, there's a great demand for smaller size homes, and that's just because of pricing.
1: Yeah.
0: Right?
1: Yeah.
0: It's so costly to build a home right now that a smaller home, there's a lot of demand for that just because that's what the market's doing.
1: Right, right. We know that land is part of it. When you get your tax bill, for example, or the assessment, you got the buildings, all the buildings.

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0: average acre lot or 2 acre lot, whatever the zoning is, you know, we have those sales. So we kind of use that as the basis. And then we can also do what we call like a land building ratio. So we look at that, then we look at a new construction home. So we know that someone paid, let's say, $50,000 for the lot. They put a $300,000 home on there. You're at a $350,000 total building cost. Then you can do that ratio, and then you can apply that to another property to kind of come up with a land value.
1: Right. But what about the topography of the land? You got a land full of rocks versus a nice green field, or, you know, just even the lot size, if it's just even a quarter or half an acre.
0: Sure.
1: You know, how does that make a difference, especially when a lot of it's covered by buildings? So it's I'm just trying to find out how they compare 1 acre of land to another acre of land. Is it?
0: Yeah. So we look at zoning. So we look at, you know, first, what is legally permissible for that lot? Can you actually build something there?
1: If it's useful or not useful.
0: Right. So if you can build something there, whether there's a home in there or if it's vacant and you could potentially build a home there, there's value to that versus something that's what we consider backland, which is typically topography, not enough frontage, and like that is a much lower value. People still purchase those. Usually it's a neighbor purchasing it to expand their lot or privacy, something like that.
1: Right,
0: so there's still value there, not nearly as much as a
1: right. And that's lot. Where if it's more than 10 acres, then you can use current use.
0: Correct. Yeah.
1: Right,
0: if it's more than 10 acres, and if you don't develop it, then there is a significant tax reduction.
1: Yeah. How much land, again, is in current use in Keene?
0: It's pretty significant. I don't remember the exact percentage. I want to say like 60, 70%. It's up
1: 60
0: there.
1: Or 70%.
0: Yeah. Let me get back to you on the exact number, but it's pretty high.
1: One of our callers earlier this morning, that's kind of like the figure that he remembered from one of our earlier conversations.
0: Yeah.
1: So that's that. And does that include conservation land and protected land and all of that? Or it might be somebody with 12 acres and they're not using it, so they put it into current use.
0: Yeah, it's conservation land. That's completely like undeveloped areas. Yeah.
1: Right.
0: So Keene is pretty...
1: That's a lot.
0: Developed on the downtown kind of core area.
1: Yeah.
0: Once you start getting into the rural areas, there's some large tracts there that are protected.
1: Yeah. And people still pay property tax on it. It's just significantly less.
0: Yeah.
1: And then if they sell it or develop it, then they have to give some of that savings back.
0: So
1: right?
0: Not if they sell it. So if they develop it, yes. Once it comes out of current use, there has to be a qualifying event. So it has to fall below the 10-acre threshold. Or they develop it. So they disturb it from its natural state. At that point, then there's a one-time penalty.
1: Okay. But if you sell it to a developer, the penalty's not on you then?
0: Correct. It's, it's the owner at the time of the change.
1: Right. Very good. Dan Langill is here. He's a city assessor in Keene. If you have a question, 603-357-1290. So the average overall value for residential property and what people mind you say is landed at about 67%.
0: Correct. Yeah, we use the median value for that.
1: Median value. And again, then why would some be more? Why would some be less? And again, people have been emailing me their homes. Some sound very similar. Of course, the infamous three-bedroom ranch that are all over at West Keene.
0: Yeah.
1: Why one would have gone up 67% and another one, you know, I've heard as high as 80%.
0: Yeah.
1: And that all has to do with condition mostly or that particular street or neighborhood?
0: It's a couple of things. It's certainly condition. It's desirability. You're seeing a lot of, you know, pressure or demand for smaller home that used to be more like entry level homes or more modest homes because there's so little housing
1: inventory
0: out there. Yeah, so little inventory out there that there's a lot of demand, and so those smaller size houses are you're seeing a lot of people, you know, bid for those kind of properties.
1: Right.
0: A lot of appreciation there.
1: So there. Well, let me ask you this: has there been more appreciation for the smaller, just you know, entry level homes versus the big, you know, 4-bedroom, 4-bath, larger colonials that maybe have been built more recently? But meaning that so the percentage increase is more likely for the smaller home than a larger home because their prices are already pretty high.
0: Seen that. So I mean, like the biggest kind of marker for that is the manufactured housing. There's pretty some significant increases for that type of housing. And again, that's what used to be affordable, more or less. And now there's just so much demand out there that people

0: or paying more than what they normally used to pay.
1: Right, to pay. So that's seen a larger increase then, as far as that's concerned. And what about condominiums? I was talking about that this morning, and somebody emailed me. She says, Dan, my condo, 1,100 square feet, went from $170,000 up to $318,000.
0: Yep.
1: And it used to be that, you know, condo was an affordable option, especially for older people to get out of their big homes. How condos are assessed just the exact same way? Which condominium complex is it in? What part of the city? But that's a pretty big increase too for a condo.
0: It is. We're seeing the same kind of increases that are in track with residential, anywhere from like 65%. Some developments more, some, you know, a little bit less. Same thing. It was kind of in that affordable range, right? And there's such a lack of housing right now that everyone's looking to buy that. And then you don't have the maintenance and all the other costs that go with it. So I think there's a little bit more demand for that as well.
1: Not to go too far down the road, but 5 years from now, when the next assessment is done, any likelihood, because we know that at least the state, and we all know that we need more housing, and we're seeing more housing going in particular in other communities around us in Swansea. There's a couple big projects ongoing now, mostly apartments in the city of Keene, though. Any chance, or has there been any history of the home prices coming down pretty significantly or pretty quickly, you know, whether it's a housing bubble or, you know, bursting or something of that? We know that there have been issues or times when people have paid a lot for a house, then they end up upside down because all of a sudden the market kind of drops. Any anticipation? In a way, people are going to lose money, especially if they just bought a house.
0: We don't want that. But, in a way, you don't want that.
1: Of course, because some people are really going to feel the pain if they overpay and maybe shouldn't have. But so is there a history where all of a sudden, 5 or 10 years later, you start to see a fairly...
0: I mean, I'd be very rich.
1: A decrease? Now, then you have to be sizable, just even a small decrease.
0: I'd be a rich man if I could predict that much in the future.
1: Yeah.
0: There's a history of that happening, of course. And we saw that 2008, 2009, there was a pretty significant housing crash. That was related to all kinds of things, not just the housing market in general. You know, ideally, we see things stabilize, let people's incomes, other expenses kind of catch up a little bit and kind of see stuff stabilize. That would be the ideal situation. Until we see the amount of supply increasing to meet the demand, though, like even now, we're taking a look at our new values and we're seeing what's being listed right now. And what's being listed and what is sold is already higher than our new values. Is this going to continue at this rate? I don't know.
1: You don't know. Yeah, it's hard to predict. But again, before this assessment came out, and we talk about because of the state of New Hampshire and how they figure out the tax rate, it's based on 100%, right, of value.
0: Correct.
1: But because there hadn't been an assessment for several years, and there are a lot of other towns within the sound of our voice that has the same situation. Before the new assessment came out, what were we at? Based on, really, we were taxing people based on what percent as opposed to 100%?
0: Yep. So this last kind of analysis, we're about 62% of the value overall.
1: Right. So in a way, people have been getting a deal.
0: I mean, not really. It's we still got to raise the same amount of dollars. The school has a budget. The city has a budget. The county has a budget. That amount of money is collected. The valuation is just that other part of the equation. So we just have a higher tax rate, lower value. Now we're going to have a higher value. We're going to have a lower tax rate.
1: Right. And so explain that. And that's the biggest question because the tax rate won't come out for a while. The state of New Hampshire is going to set that.
0: Right.
1: And people have been emailing me again. They're using $25 per thousand.
0: Mm-hmm.
1: And that includes the municipal, the school, the county, and the state, or the SWEP, statewide education property tax. Does that sound about right? Where do you think it? And again, for listeners, he's just estimating.
0: Right.
1: But what do you think it's going to be around?
0: Well, let me just qualify this a little bit about what is left to kind of decide.
1: The process. Go ahead.
0: Yeah.
1: Yes.
0: So we still need to know the overall revenues that we're going to get from the state. That's not finalized yet. We need to know that the school, sometimes at the end of the year, they give back a certain portion of their unused
1: funds. Unencumbered funds,
0: That could be up to $1 million. That has a number of, I mean, that obviously has an impact. And then we still haven't valued our utility property yet. In Keene, that's about $200 million.
1: Explain that. What's utility
0: property? Yeah, so utility value, that's your power lines, your substations, all the electricity that is generated throughout the city. Eversource, Liberty Utilities, New England Power.
1: That includes the pole, right, on the side of the road?
0: The pole, yes. The rights of way, all that. We haven't done that yet. That's going to be, September. We're working on that now. So that has a big factor.
1: And does this private company, does Vision Government do that, or just the city does that?
0: We have another utility specialist. It's a little unique to value utility property.
1: Right, right. Whoever came up with that tax, a genius, like tax a little piece of land where the pole goes.
0: Right.
1: Right? That's the state of New Hampshire. They do that in other states?
0: Differently, but yeah.
1: Okay,
0: yeah,
1: okay. Yeah. So that's standard.
0: Yep.
1: So that's another source of revenue. So the more revenue coming in from the state and these other taxes, the other areas, that lowers the burden on the local property taxpayer.
0: Exactly.
1: So the state of New Hampshire is going to calculate all that.
0: Yep.
1: Which will bring us to that number, which is?
0: Yeah. And then again, so now we have to go through this hearing process where people are going to come in and, you know, we'll take a look at the values. There could be some changes there based on that. That's not unlikely. That's usually what happens.
1: So that impacts. So let's say that overall, 100 people complain.
0: Yep.
1: Or challenge it.
0: Sure.
1: And they say, okay, yeah. And so the city then says, out of those 100 people, we just lost overall collected value of overall property in the city by a couple hundred thousand.
0: Yep.
1: So that, again, is less revenue. So that all impacts it too.
0: Exactly. So that's why it's really it's a moving target for the next month or so. You know, I hope it's as low as possible, like everybody else. Low to mid-20s is kind of the range where I'm expecting. Right, I don't have an exact number.
1: So the 25 is a pretty good ballpark as opposed to, and I know when this happened, I know when Ringe did it, they looked at their tax rate and people were applying that to the new reevaluation. Right. In Keene, it's over $37 per thousand. Right. People should not be using that number.
0: No, please do not. You'll come up with a very high number and you'll have a lot of panic. Don't do that. The thing to note about the tax rate, though, is you have a tax bill from last year. This year, your taxes were projected to go up regardless of the revaluation.
1: Because they spent more money.
0: Exactly. School, county, city, all those budgets, you know, went up. So there's going to be that increase that people are going to see anyway. The revaluation kind of also does a little bit of tax shifting. We don't take in more money, but it may shift from the commercial not paying as much of the burden, so that shifts over to the residential side a little bit.
1: And let's talk about that, because that is a big deal where the increase of commercial property, not nearly, it's only like between 20 or 25%?
0: It's about 30%.
1: 30%, yeah. Where 67 for residential property. Explain why that's so different. I know we talked about this the last time. Sure. And by the way, they're finding this all over the state of New Hampshire. It's not unusual. It's unusual to see such maybe a large increase for the residential property.
0: Right.
1: But why so different, and how does that compare to other communities, and how that's going to affect the overall tax rate?
0: Yeah, just to that point, there's always been a gap, right? The residential is always appreciating at a higher rate. It's just that gap is widening over the past 5 years, where the residential is increasing at such a higher rate. but your commercial property, there's a range of commercial properties. You have your smaller valued commercial, maybe $200,000 to $300,000 versus up towards of $20 million. So there's a big range there. But we're seeing less demand for larger office buildings, corporate office buildings, manufacturing, you lost some manufacturing. We're not seeing a whole lot of new large manufacturing moving in. But there's demand for smaller office buildings. Anything with apartments, you're going to see a higher increase there. So there is a range between even your commercial property values. But overall, it's not going to keep up with the residential side. And that creates a shift where residential properties then have to take on that burden.
1: Right. And explain how that burden works then, where up to the average is 67% increase for residential versus about 34% commercial. So in a way, then homeowners are paying a much greater or higher percentage of what needs to be raised in revenue.
0: They will. Yeah. Keeping track, even though it's 30% increase, like we're still talking multi-million dollar properties. So there's still a lot of taxable value that's increasing there. So that's why it's not necessarily a percent for percent equal adjustment.
1: What's the number basically from where we were before this assessment, where we are now? Meaning you hear the term all the time, a property rich town versus a property poor town. Yep. We've obviously become more property rich. Mm-hmm. But what's the difference in the overall value?
0: Yeah. So right now, taxable value, we're at about $2.3 billion. Again, we don't have the final number because the utility values and all the other changes, but we're going to be well over $3 billion.
1: Over $3 billion dollars. Yeah. And what was it?
0: 2.2.
1: Correct. So up to, and so for, if somebody's looking at those stats, why is that a good thing? Is it a good thing? We're more property rich. Yeah. No.
0: I mean, sure. So, I mean, your investment, right? Like, if you purchased a house, it's now worth more worth more. So, I mean, your investments increase. So in that sense, yeah.

0: Yes.
1: It's amazing how many people don't care about that.
0: No, no. they only care about when they sell it. I get it. I mean, property rich, like every community is seeing these increases. So like we're all kind of keeping pace. The only time you really increase, become more property rich is when your tax base increases. You see this a lot on the coast where you're just building new hotels, new...
1: Something new to tax.
0: Right.
1: Right, right.
0: That's when your tax base actually increases significantly. Right now, it's more or less the same tax base, just the value's appreciating, and everyone's doing that statewide.
1: So I guess you could say that with Swansea, with all the new development there and all that housing, three major, really large apartment complexes.
0: Right.
1: So that's added. That's now property they can tax that they couldn't tax 2 years ago.
0: Right, and that's how you start offsetting... costs, increases, taxes. That's how you get your taxes to lower. Either lower your budgets or you increase your tax base.
1: Right.
0: Not just the value, but you actually add new development.
1: Add to that. Questions coming in just about commercial properties, and we had one even today in trying to compare one of those to another. When you're comparing five houses, three-bedroom ranches, it's maybe a little easier. How about comparing, I mean, how much of commercial property is based on sales the way it is for residential? Because you may go through a year and nobody buys a big factory in town.
0: Yeah.
1: And some are old and made of brick and probably don't have the right infrastructure and some are newer, some of the, not that there's been a lot, commercial property. But how do they determine those values if there's not a lot of sales going on?
0: There's not a lot of sales. We do have some, so we do use that. We also use an income approach. So again, we're not valuing the business. We're not valuing what the person inside that building is producing, but we're valuing the real estate, the monetary value of what that property can generate. So we look at rental income. You know, if even a large manufacturing, we know, okay, what's the market for a price per square foot rental? And then we look at expenses, and then you kind of come up with like a capitalization rate. We won't get too much into the finance statistics here, but you kind of capitalize that income, and that's how you come up with a value. Same way an investor would look at it. Like if I own this property, what's my rental income? What's my expenses? And what kind of return on my investment do I expect?
1: And that was a question from a listener this morning that with apartment buildings, we know that there's not a lot of inventory or available apartments anywhere in the state, including here in the Monadnock region, including in Keene. And we know that rental rates have gone up substantially.
0: Yeah.
1: So why does it seem as though a lot of, and apartment buildings are commercial property, not residential, even though they're residences for people. The listener was asking about knowing that sort of value and how much the landlords are making. Why don't we see a more sizable increase in the value of those properties? Yeah. If we know that commercial property is about a 30% increase.
0: Sure.
1: But if you've got a building with 18 apartments in it and you're making them, you're full all the time and you increase your rates.
0: Yeah.
1: Why don't those values go up 67%?
0: So they have. We looked at 2 to 4 families. Those are going up about 68%, which is right around residential, more.
1: Okay.
0: We did break out apartments 5 and plus, and those are going up 50%. Now, the reason why, again, like 5 or plus, I mean, you could have a property that's worth $500,000 or literally $18 million, I think is probably one of our larger multi-apartment buildings. There's such a wide range in values there. When you start coming up with, your increase in ratios and stuff, like it doesn't have as dramatic of an effect on a smaller $200,000-$300,000 property.
1: Right.
0: But we're seeing some apartment buildings that will be doubling in value.
1: Really? All right. And so that's, again, more revenue for the city of Keene. Dan Langell is with us, Keene City Assessor, 603-357-1290, the number to call if you want to join us on the program. So now that we know the value of Keene's property, how does it compare to some other similar type cities in the state of New Hampshire? Concord has a lot of property, too, that's nonprofit, tax exempt.
0: Right.
1: And we could talk about tax exempt here in town, too. Others, I think of like Franklin. Dover, I think, has outpaced us as far as their size and what they have in a community like that. But how do we compare with the rest of the state of New Hampshire at that 67%, for example? Is that pretty much what we're seeing all over the state? We know that homes have more value at the Seacoast than they do up in Coos County or here at Cheshire and Sullivan. How are we comparing?
0: Yeah, so interesting. Concord is actually doing a revaluation this year as well.
1: Oh, okay.
0: And I've seen their stats. They're going through the same process right now. Similar. Their residential is going up 65%. Their manufactured home is going up higher than that, and their commercial is probably right around ours. So they're seeing the same statistics as far as what we're seeing. Value-wise, like our median home is still relatively low compared to the rest of the state. Like, you look at median sale prices for the average home in New Hampshire now, and I'm sure it's $500,000-$600,000. Yeah. The median single family home in Keene right now is $362,000 off the new rise. So that doesn't necessarily help someone who's paying their tax bill, but at least as far as value wise, like, homes are still relatively affordable, you know, more or less.
1: It makes this part of the state more attractive.
0: Yeah, absolutely. Yeah. And I think that's part of why we're seeing such increases.
1: Right.
0: You have the benefits of a city, and you also have that rural aspect, which
1: right.
0: you know, not everyone gets.
1: Right, which means, again, in a couple, 3 years, I was already looking ahead to the next assessment, and we'll have that impact. Again, we'll see higher prices before we start to see lower prices. 603-357-1290, the number to call. Dan, if you'll put on your headphones, we'll take a call or two. You have an opportunity to ask questions of the Keene City Assessor. Dan Langell is with us, and so are you. Thanks for waiting. You're on open mic. Good morning.
2: Well, good morning, Dan.
1: Good morning.
2: I was listening to that, and it seems to me that this is a good break for the people that actually, in the last 2 or 3 years, overpaid for their homes. Because if they paid $500,000, it's probably still only worth $500,000, so now they're going to get a nice tax break.
1: I guess you could look at it that way. Dan, what do you think?
0: Yeah, so if they paid $500,000 for that property, that's more likely what their new value will reflect. But we didn't raise their value when they purchased that property. So if 3 years ago they paid $500,000, they were still assessed based on what the market was in 2021. So their value could have been $200,000-$300,000. So they're still seeing that same amount of increase as everybody else. So they're not really going to get any kind of break.
1: But again, sometimes it plays catch up. And at least they're saying, well, at least, like, you know, I don't feel as though I'm underwater. Exempt property, of course, we are the county seat. So there's a lot of county buildings. We have the college. We have the hospital. Mm-hmm. We know there's payment in lieu of taxes, the pilot program where they agree to at least pay something as far as the taxes are concerned. Yep. Do you have a percentage of how many properties in Keene are tax exempt, so they're not as a base paying property taxes compared to regular commercial and residential properties?
0: Yeah, we haven't done a new updated percentage wise. I think when I was here in February, I think it was around 30%, if I remember correctly. But yeah, I mean, a number of properties, city owned, school, county owned buildings, state, we have some state federal property here, all that's exempt. We do bring in some pilot money, about $1.5 million, I think, in revenue from otherwise exempt property.
1: Right.
0: So we do our best to try to have them pay something to the tax base.
1: Right. With us, Dan Langell, Keene City Assessor. 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People should be notified in the mail. Important to open up that mail and see all the information about people going through a process if they don't agree with the valuation. And also, people can just go online if they just can't wait for the mailman to deliver the letter that will have the new assessment. And again, we appreciate Dan Langell sharing this information with us this morning. 603-357-1290, the number to call if you want to join us on the program. So if people are not satisfied with the assessment, what's the process for that and getting abatements and having it looked at? And what sort of information should people have when they go into those discussions too? What's some of the homework they can do? We're going to find out about that in just a moment. Stay right there. More with Dan Langell coming your way next on WKBK's Open Mic program.
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8: Cloudy with passing showers today, highs 76 to 79. Cloudy tonight, lows 63 to 66. Partly sunny tomorrow, highs 80 to 83. Partly sunny Wednesday, highs 81 to 84. And mostly cloudy Thursday, slight chance of a shower in the afternoon, highs 78 to 81. I'm meteorologist Joe Shaka from the WKBK Weather Center.
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9: Also added to that list, 107.5 FM here in the area and over in the Brattleboro area. Good morning to you all, FM 100.3. Dan Langell is with us, Keene City Assessor. If you have a question about the assessments in town, and remember, the answers apply to all the other towns. My town of Marlboro has gone through the assessment this year. We're still waiting to see what our new home values will be. 603-357-1290, the number to call. So somebody sees the rate. Yes, they've made a pretty good return on their investment with their value going up, say, 67, 68, 69, 70%. But maybe they don't think it should be that high a value, at least now, as far as tax implications are concerned. So what do they do if they don't think the value is accurate? And maybe, have you ever had somebody call saying, I think my house is worth a lot more? Does that ever happen?
10: I think in my entire career, I've been doing this for 20 years. There's actually been two people who have done that.
9: And why? Why did they do that? Because they were getting ready to sell?
10: I think with one case, yes. The other one was just like a sense of pride, and they wanted to go through the house, and I've done this update, and I've just been like, sure. Like, yeah. We'll take all that into consideration. Right.
9: Well, let me ask you this, because there are other times in our lives where our property gets reevaluated. Not now, because interest rates are so darn high, but getting a refinancing. The bank has to come and do an assessment, and they look right. at your value. And I think they probably use a lot of the same factors, including other sale value and everything in a home. Getting homeowners insurance, same thing. They'll come and do an evaluation. Yeah. Or if you're thinking of selling the property, at the very least, a realtor will come and look at the property. So you have banks doing it. You have realtors doing it. Insurance companies doing it. Yeah. How come sometimes they seem to be a fair amount different than a professional assessment by a company like Vision Government?
10: Yeah, so we're all kind of going after the same result, market value, a couple different approaches. When you're doing a financing appraisal, you're really looking to cover the cost that you are financing. So if you're going to spend $500,000, the bank wants to ensure that their money is safe. Like right. they're making a solid investment.
9: They're not giving you too much money in case something happens and then they can't sell it for that
10: right.
9: amount of money. Right.
10: And again, so our assessments are as of a specific date and time. So we use April 1st. So these values you're seeing are April 1st, 2026. Any other appraisal, it's usually the day they're out there or it's a certain date. So ours is always a certain date. And then we're using hundreds of sales to kind of come up with a range of value. They're looking at maybe one specific property, usually the subject property, and then three comparables that they really don't know a whole lot about other than what they may see online. And they're just making those comparisons based on that. You know, we have to kind of be fair to make sure that all of our values are then equitable, so right. that similar houses are valued in a similar manner. So there's differences there. And when you're looking at insurance purposes, it's more of a cost approach. If something burns down, how much is it literally going to cost to rebuild that property?
9: Right.
10: That's how much you want to make sure you're protecting.
9: I hadn't even thought of this, but somebody called in on Friday and mentioned that if somebody's value went up 70%, then do they contact the insurance company? They contact you because you want to make sure that you're insured enough.
10: Sure.
9: But that's another added cost, not only what you pay in property taxes, but now there's a good chance your homeowner's insurance is going to go up. And you'd want it to because you want to be covered,
10: right.
9: but that's just another expense. So I hadn't yeah. thought about that.
10: Yeah, and yeah. we don't deal specifically with insurance companies. Oh. I don't know exactly their details, but yeah, being building costs have gone up significantly over the past 5 years. So if your home insurance is the same as it was 5 years ago, you may want to take a look at that.
9: Let me ask you, how much in this current assessment, because we also know that the city and with the federal government has had to readjust what's in a floodplain, what's not in a floodplain, what is how or what's the liability relative to a house near the Ashuelot River or Beaver Brook. And we know that, you know, we have had issues of flooding and that mm-hmm. people were asked to go and look at the maps so that they'd know if they had to get flood insurance or if it has changed just because of the climatology. Was that taken into consideration? Because I don't think they finalized those maps yet either, have they? Or how did that affect the assessment?
10: Yeah, so I don't think those are finalized. They're still right. working through that process. You know, we do see that in the values. Like we see that in our neighborhood adjustments, location adjustments. We see that in the prices that people are paying for a home. If you're going to have a very high insurance costs for flood insurance and like that,
9: right.
10: you're going to pay less for that house. So we see them in the values and the sales. And if not, you know, we would take that in
9: right.
10: consideration.
9: So that actually would mean that the cost of the increase of the home is not as substantial because of that liability, it being near a river, for example,
10: right.
9: Compared to the other assessments. So if somebody doesn't like their assessment,
10: yep.
9: and this is in the letter that people will open up, what is that process and how do people prepare for it?
10: Yeah, so there's a number, a toll-free number that we're going to ask people to call and to set up an appointment. And you can have a conversation over the phone or you can meet in person one-on-one. And that it's informal. It's just you meeting with another representative who worked with the values. And you're just going to have a conversation about, you know, what's the details of the home. Like you're going to go over, you know, what we have. As far as your square footage, what's finished, what's not finished, the building materials, kind of the general characteristics of the property to make sure those are correct. Because that's a big component of it, obviously. And then from there, we're going to take a look at, okay, these are the sales we're seeing. These are if it's a ranch home, these are the ranches we're seeing that have sold. And how does yours compare to those? And you try to come up with an idea of what's being used to value your property.
9: Right. And whether or not, it's really what it comes down to is if you wanted to sell your house tomorrow, are you going to get that amount of money?
10: Correct.
9: And people think, well, I don't think I'll get that much. They're not going to say anything if they think they could get a lot more.
10: Right.
9: Right. As far as that's concerned. And I know I've asked you this before, but how difficult is it in some instances not to find a comparable property? And I think I mentioned our house is very unique, one of a kind. It was built by the people that lived there first. They built it themselves.
10: Sure.
9: Does that make you better positioned to challenge an assessment, or just more difficult to make the assessment? If there's not many houses like it, and maybe if there are, they haven't sold in 30 years, maybe.
10: Right.
9: How does that affect the process that the company and the city of Keene goes through?
10: Yeah, I mean, to make our job the easiest, we'd have large 100, you know, plus subdivisions of home that are identical by the same builder built at the same time. Like, that's an easy analysis. People out west probably deal with that all the time. But here in New England, that's not our situation. Even if the house isn't identical, there's still certain characteristics that are similar. You know, you're still seeing maybe a high quality of design. You're seeing age similarities. You're seeing condition similarities. You're seeing overall, land sizes, neighborhood. So there's a lot of similarities still that are very comparable. And those are the adjustments that we would still make to a property that isn't necessarily identical looking, but you still have size that are similar. You know, if it's 3,000 square foot, yours may be a different configuration, but still 3,000 square feet. Bedrooms, bathrooms, like all these are different comparisons that we are making.
9: Right. And when you see the overall value, the other thing, one house might be on 20 acres, another house might be on just a half an acre, because the land is a portion of that value too. So people should keep that in mind when those comparisons are being made. We also talked about this on Friday, and we have heard, especially post-COVID, during COVID, post-COVID, that people with a lot of cash, a lot of money, were coming into the state, not to mention people who are just part of an investment groups buying up homes, and then they can turn around and either flip them or more likely just rent them out. And we know that that's been an issue. And we would hear about them paying cash and just really outbidding the competition, especially if it was a single family looking to buy a home versus a large corporation. Any way to factor in, is it even considered that a lot of, whether it was happening here or over at the Seacoast, that people were intentionally overpaying for properties so that they could land the property and then they'd get their money back on the investment? If you're doing it as an investment, you have time to try to grow that money back versus if you're just a person trying to live in a house.
10: Sure.
9: Is there any consideration anywhere as far as trying to figure out if, you know, that person overpaid by $100,000, which means the house next to it now is worth $100,000 more, mm-hmm. and it may not really be. Does that make any sense, the question about people overpaying?
10: Yeah, a little bit. So when we're developing our valuation models and we're looking at comparisons, we're looking at usually statistics like median values, average values. So there's always outliers, someone who didn't pay what you would expect someone to pay for whatever reason, someone who paid too much. And those are usually kind of kicked out more or less.
9: Oh.
10: And because you have 10 other sales that show that this house sold for $300, just because that one person paid $500 and the other person paid $200, that doesn't necessarily make that adjustment. We take a look at every other sale. So that's just one sale amongst many.
9: So you can notice and eliminate the anomaly.
10: Yeah.
9: Basically.
10: Yeah. Or once you start putting that into the mix with everything else, like that value kind of gets mixed in.
9: So, all right.
10: Yeah.
9: So it wouldn't have that big of an impact. But you know what I'm saying? That I've heard people complain about that. They see the real estate listing in the Sentinel and they're like, I can't believe that somebody paid that for that, but it could affect their values,
10: too. Now, when everyone starts paying that or selling their house for that, that's when it really becomes the market. And that's when you start making those adjustments.
9: Right. For people who don't know, before I let you go, other than hiring a firm every 5 years, not every community, most communities don't have an assessing department. Smaller communities don't. But what is it that your office does on a daily, yearly basis as far as keeping everything up to date as much as possible?
10: Yeah, so we're still reviewing, you know, all the sales, making sure that our statistics meet the requirements. You know, we have to still be between certain ranges. There has to be equity among certain classes. There are periodic updates that we have done before. Like if one class of property falls significantly out of line with the others, you know, we may have to bring those back in line. We're obviously looking at building permits, zoning changes, lot line adjustments, all that stuff that happens any given year. We're reviewing sales, current use properties, exemptions and credits, which another key point to this is values have gone up, but we've also increased our exemptions amounts as well. We've increased those by about 65%.
9: So I'm glad you mentioned that too. And that's the amount of money that people can have to reduce their tax bills.
10: Right.
9: So and that's another shortage for revenue.
10: Which is, yes. So someone else has to still pick up that burden. But for the person who's receiving that exemption, When you get your letter, that's not included in that value, but you will still have that.
9: Right. And then that's something to look forward to as well. And there were changes that were recently made in the city of Keene. Dan Langille joining us on the program, city assessor in the city of Keene. Be waiting on your mailman to get your assessment. You can also go online. It's pretty easy to find how much your home has increased in value. Good luck this week, Dan.
10: Thank you.

0: to the office. And to our listeners, come back and join us tomorrow morning. I'm sure we'll talk more about this on WKBK's Open Mic program. 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Coming up on the program tomorrow, of course, we're covering that meeting at 6 o'clock tonight at City Hall. People joining the Keene City Councilors for what they call a workshop, talking about immigration enforcement here in the city of Keene. We'll have that for you tomorrow and more. 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Good morning.
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12: From ABC News, I'm Brian Clark. President Trump told Fox News he's in no hurry to make a deal with Iran, even as the 60-day period for the U.S. and Iran to reach an agreement expires. Mick Mulroy is a former Defense Department official and ABC News contributor.
13: It doesn't look like we're close at all. In fact, the situation now is almost entirely focused on the Strait of Hormuz, which, of course, wasn't an issue before the war started, but now it has become not only the main focal point, but basically the primary discussion at large.
12: President Trump's business dealings are facing new scrutiny after his own Treasury Department approved a bank charter for a crypto company that has ties to the Trump family. ABC's Jay O'Brien explains.
8: It's a move that could be lucrative, opening the door for potentially higher profits that go directly to the Trump family's expanding cryptocurrency empire. The decision coming from the Treasury's Office of the Comptroller of the Currency, run by a Trump appointee.
12: A World Liberty Financial spokesman said the institution's embracing regulation, not running from it. The Supreme Court this morning rebuffed President Trump's push to throw out a $5 million finding that he sexually abused writer E. Jean Carroll at a department store in the 1990s and then later defamed her. Lawyers for the president had asked the court to reconsider its initial refusal to hear the appeal. Cleanups underway in Indiana as record flooding took a deadly toll. ABC's Alex Perez is in Carmel.
14: At least seven people have been killed, including a four-year-old boy, after several days of torrential rain and flash flooding inundated the state. Emergency crews conducting dozens of water rescues. At one point, at least 150,000 without power. Streets turned to rivers, roads washed away.
12: Actress Hayden Panettiere died in South Carolina Sunday at 36. She had been open about her struggles with addiction and postpartum depression. You're listening to ABC News.
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12: Hawaii is now cleaning up from its brush with Hurricane Lala, as ABC's Lionel Moise explains.
18: At one point, nearly 200,000 customers were without power, including small hospitals having to switch to backup generators. The governor crediting first responders for heroic rescue efforts.
19: They saved lives. They were able to pull an elderly woman out of a tree when her house washed away.
18: Officials say more than 200 structures were damaged or destroyed.
12: A baby born last week in Texas is at the center of a legal battle that pits his biological parents against his birth mother. ABC's Jim Ryan says the saga began last September when McKenna West agreed to serve as a surrogate for a couple in California.
20: At 20 weeks gestation, the fetus McKenna West was carrying was diagnosed with a life-threatening heart condition, and the couple who was paying West decided to terminate the pregnancy. West refused, telling the anti-abortion podcast Live Action,
21: "This is my body, and I absolutely don't want to go through this."
20: She traveled from Alaska to Texas, where abortion is severely restricted, and gave birth last week. Next week, a court in Dallas will be asked to untangle the increasingly complex case. Jim Ryan, ABC News.
12: Over 4 years after a Microsoft executive was shot and killed while driving with his two-year-old daughter in Florida, the first of three murder trials begin today. Prosecutors say Mario Fernandez Saldana, who was married to Jared Bridegan's former wife, organized the plot to kill Bridegan. I'm Brian Clark, ABC News.
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5: 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You think we smell. What other explanation is there? Your store carries two things, cologne and liquor. Who buys cologne at the airport? Why not just come home wearing a sign that says, "Honey, I'm having an affair." And if I'm going to spend $50 on a bottle of something at the airport, it's going to be water.
6: That's a pretty good joke.
7: I was thinking while I was on vacation, the idea of talking about things on the radio that are actually relevant to people's lives as much as possible, which has always been the goal. But I think it's easy as a talk show host to get sucked into the world of cable news or podcasts or whatever and think that that's what people are talking about. And it's not necessarily accurate. Certainly not. Mm-hmm. Definitely not accurate when it comes to cable news programs. Here is something that lots of people are talking about, statistically true, and just I know in my everyday life, is the GLP-1 drugs that have exploded on the scene over the last couple of years. And now, I'm pretty sure, I was trying to look up the statistic again, Ian Bremmer had them out. Almost everybody in America has heard about the GLP-1 drugs and is aware of them and what they do, and already one out of 10 people are on them. And they think within 2 years, it's going to be like 30% of people are on the drugs. So you've obviously heard about them. Quick, easy drug, not too expensive that you can take, and you lose weight pretty easily. And I know, like, how many people do you know, Joe, that are on them? I think I know 6-8 people in my own life that have taken this drug.
8: It's not quite that many, but it's a handful. Yeah.
7: Yeah, Michael? No, Michael's talking.
8: I just got his headphones off. Yeah.
7: I thought I was going to look into it. I thought I'm going to look into it for me to take one of these GLP-1 drugs and see if I could lose the last 10 pounds I want to lose. And I thought I'll probably get shut down on this. How long do you think it took me from the thought of I should look into this to when I was injecting myself with Zepbound? How long do you think the time period was between, and I mean the first glimmer was, I should look into that. Maybe I could lose that last 10 pounds. Two, I'm actually injecting myself with Zepbound.
8: Wow. Well, you've closed the deal, obviously. I have no idea. I don't know what to guess.
7: I guess I haven't done the math completely. 15 hours?
8: Oh, my gosh.
7: That's how easy it is to get on these drugs.
8: Did you message your doctor or something like that? Or
7: I messaged a doctor. I didn't message my doctor. Similar to my story about, you know, using testosterone. There's all kinds of doctors out there. And I assume they're actual doctors. I don't look at their diploma. I don't have any reason to believe that they're not actual doctors. But I'm amazed at how many people go to medical school and everything that's involved and then go work for one of these companies where you do a... within hours of somebody showing any interest, Zoom video call, ask
8: you're a rubber stamp. That's what you do for
7: well,
8: for
7: well
8: a
7: yeah, yeah. That, yeah, that's yeah. My point. Is that why you would go to medical school? It seems like you had loftier goals when you first went to medical school than to go
8: every,
7: to work.
8: Well, every medical class has a bottom 10%, Jack, and you've just interacted with them. Yeah,
7: that's hilarious. Anyway, so I do a chat GPT about my height and weight and age and physical level. And, you know, do you think I could get one of these? And I said, sure, you could. And I said, which one do you think would be best? And they said, this one. And so, and then I go to a website or ChatGPT recommended me a couple. So then I,

0: I click on that. I go to it. I fill out a little questionnaire that's like five questions long. Make an appointment for just a couple of hours later. I'm on a Zoom call with a doctor. And I thought they were going to be relatively more skeptical as to why a guy, I don't need to really lose weight. If I actually lose the last 10 pounds I've got, I think I'm going to look like a skeleton. But anyway, I'm not who the drug was developed for originally,
1: right.
0: Certainly.
1: Yeah.
0: Anyway, whatsoever. And, but anyway, she asked me like two questions. The main one being, do you own a credit card? And,
1: that's a sign.
0: and so I say, sure. And they say, okay, we'll start you on the lowest dose. Which pharmacy would you like to use? That's within like 2 minutes of the phone call. Say, okay, I tell you my pharmacy. I go back online. I put in my credit card information. I get a ding on my phone like a couple hours later. We got your order. Then a few hours later, I get the ding. It's filled. I drive to the slowest part in this was me getting around to driving to the pharmacy. Drive down to the pharmacy, pick up the drug, come home. Bingo, bambo. Read the instructions. I'm on it, and I'll see how it goes today. And it starts working right away. So it'll be interesting to see today what that does to my desire to eat.
1: Wow, wow, wow. I'm sorely tempted.
0: Why wouldn't you?
1: Yeah.
0: You're worried about the explosive diarrhea?
1: Oh, no, I already got that.
0: Oh, my God.
1: I got the poopy lettuce. So but I like the taste of it, so I keep eating it. It's a little complicated, family dynamics. But, wow, interesting. And like I said, I'm seeing my doc tomorrow. Going to look at the blood test.
0: You're going to go to a real doctor? That's going to slow you down. They're going to have all kinds of reasons why you shouldn't.
1: Got an appointment.
0: They're going to have all kinds of reasons why you shouldn't be doing experiments on your bodies. I'm all about the experiments on my body with kind of doctors on Zoom calls that talk to me.
2: What's the worst that could happen?
0: Exactly. What's the worst that could happen?
1: Right. Right. So that's why I'm happy to prescribe you magic mushrooms. Well, I was calling about the weight loss stuff.
0: Oh, yeah.
1: That's what I meant. The weight loss stuff. Yes. Yes. Interested in some Viagra? No, I'm fine. All right. Okay.
0: So we'll get that testosterone right out to you. No. The weight loss. Yes. I'm sorry. I keep getting you mixed up with any of my other very important clients.
1: Order two questionable drugs and we'll give you 20% off as long as I got my rubber stamp out.
0: I don't want to get the company in trouble because, you know, whatever. But I know what I'm getting into. But I find that hilarious. I mean, wasn't your thinking on this that you had to have a certain amount of weight you need to lose or some sort of medical complications or something before you qualified for this stuff, as opposed to basically, I want that, and them saying, can you pay for it? And me saying, yeah, and them saying, okay. That was the whole thing.
1: All right, Mr. Trump, here's your everyman question. So you're paying for it. How expensive is it?
0: $280 a month.
1: Oh, that's way less than we heard at first, right? Those drugs?
0: You know, that's either a lot to you or it's not, depending on your life situation. There are times when my life when that would have been a no way. But, you know, with inflation where it is now, I honestly, if I ate much less, could pay for it just on eating less.
1: Wow.
0: With what it costs, you know, because I eat out a lot. So it's not very expensive. And if you've been thinking about it and like, what would it be like to look into it or how hard would it be? I'm telling you, by tomorrow, you could be on the drug if you want to be.
1: Right.
0: It's effortless.
1: Right.
0: Which
1: amazing.
0: Is kind okay. of hilarious, I think.
1: Yeah.
0: Or horrible for the country.
1: Although it's not like, again, it's not like you're taking something weird and experimental. I talked to my doctor once about it. He said, all my patients are tolerating it great. They're doing great. So if you want it, let me know.
0: Right. But I thought it was for more extreme cases. Or maybe we're already to the point of, hey, if you want to lose that last 5 pounds, go ahead, try it.
1: Well, it was at first, but then increasingly, and any insurance company that's not hip to this at this point is just bad at their business. But there's just no downside. There's so much upside to losing weight and being lighter and healthier and less fat in the belly and blah, blah, blah. Just if you don't know this stuff already, I'm not going to bother informing you because you ought to know. But I just think there's no reason to hold back. They haven't come up with any, half of people, their left arm falls off or, you know, they lose sight in their eyes. But other than that, it works right.
0: No, about a third of people go blind, painfully blind.
1: Yeah. Oh, Lord.
0: But anyway, I will report back tomorrow what it's like, because it's supposed to really hit you hard right away. So I'll be kind of interested today if I notice to a great extent, I haven't thought about eating it all day long or something.
1: Right. Now, when did you take your first jab?
0: Yesterday afternoon.
1: Okay. All right.
0: Yeah. It should have started already.
1: And you only jab, how often do you jab?
0: Once a month. Same day every month.
1: How was it? Did it hurt? Did it bother you?
0: No. No, there was nothing to it whatsoever. Like Katie reported a couple of weeks ago, it was no feeling whatsoever. It was hard.
1: When
0: for
1: I
0: me
1: get
0: to
1: out of a chair, it hurts. So, yeah, I'm not that worried about it.
0: That reminds me of an old guy who heard the other day who said, I don't do sit-ups anymore. I do get-ups. I get out of my chair, get up out of this chair.

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1: It's a tragedy. It's a tragedy on so many levels, but particularly just for everybody who knew Jason, his family, obviously, his friends. We think of them today.
2: The left is trying desperately not to draw the right lessons from the life, career, and death of Professor Jason Arday at Cambridge. Perhaps you heard over the weekend that this youngish man who was of the Ibram X. Kendi School of Racial Relations and Sociology killed himself, or so it would seem. He built a completely fictional autobiography that was easily picked apart. Virtually every single aspect of his amazing story was easily checkable, and nobody at Cambridge checked because they were so desperate to have diversity and to be able to tout this token on steroids, Jason Arday, because he was young and handsome and articulate, and he was a good bauble to shake out there and to say, look, we're diverse. And so his not only was his biography built on lies and outlandish, ridiculous lies that, I mean, for instance, he claimed to have been autistic and didn't speak at all till he was 11, didn't read till he was 18, but then turned it all around, became a super genius and a PhD. And virtually everybody in the field of autism says there's never been a case like that. That just doesn't happen. I mean, for instance, and his claims about dozens of marathons and the rest of it, there are documents of this stuff. And Cambridge didn't even look. And then elevated him, lauded him, celebrated him, and turned a blind eye to all of the truths that are now so easily discerned. Here is a BBC report. Here is the head of the Faculty of Education at Cambridge, Professor Hilary Kremen, who was chatting with him on The Beeb. And in case it goes by you too quickly, the late Mr. Arday asks her, what do you think about the accusations of tokenism? Like, you're just hiring me as a token.
3: And now Jason is days away from achieving another ambition.
4: Hey, so good to see you.
3: Here's his new boss at Cambridge.
4: We do have a lot of work to do, but I feel really optimistic.
5: There will be days I think this is a tokenistic appointment. What are your thoughts on this?
4: The board of electors on your interview day were absolutely unanimous. We are so lucky to have you. You are the best in the world in terms of the research that you do.
3: An extraordinary journey, but for Jason, this is not an end. It's a beginning.
5: The reaction has been amazing.
2: The obsequiousness of that administrator. Yeah. It's just unbelievable. And then they built this guy up. And then when it was nearly effortlessly discovered that his so-called research was almost entirely plagiarized and phony. And I've got an account from one of his students who says he never taught anything. His classes were the biggest waste of time I've ever seen. She says he would sit there at his desk and talk about racism, but not cite any data or studies or not ask us to teach anything. And often he would show up late and depart early, and it was the strangest, most useless class I've ever taken in my life. And she says, when I finally saw the headlines about this, the firing, not the suicide, but the firing.

0: She said, finally, it was that obvious to anybody who spent a minute looking into this. The headline in the New York Times, which of course must massage its loyal progressive readers. The headline is, Professor's Death Leaves Behind Hard Questions for Cambridge on Race and Hiring. They admit the school ignored a series of warnings about his life history and work. You know, it's funny, New York Times. I don't think it leaves behind hard questions at all. It leaves behind serious questions, but very, very easy questions to answer. Here you have a desperation to, quote unquote, diversify. You throw aside merit. And remember when the administrator, Ms. Kremen, who is just, I mean, she was doing everything but lifting up her skirt for this guy, gushing about how the review committee was unanimous. Your work is amazing. His work was crap. And there were three other scholars interviewed, all of whom have better credentials. Two of them, curiously, were black women. I'm not sure why it went the way it went. Maybe they weren't as perfect a token as Mr. Arday was, but they gave him the gig. At any rate, so they threw away merit. They elevated a plagiarizing fabulist who didn't teach. He didn't really do research. He was a complete fraud and phony. And he became one of the most lauded figures in academia in Great Britain and in the U.S., where people were acutely aware of him. We don't operate in those circles, so you might not be aware of that. But so here's what another professor says, Professor Kehinde Andrews, about the situation.
1: This has been going on for him for 3.5 years. As soon as he became professor at Cambridge, there were those people who didn't believe that there should be a black person in that role.
0: You know what? I meant to have in front of me Ibram X. Kendi's quote. I mean, that phony race-baiting con man. But he tweeted, essentially, Arday was sacrificed on the altar of racism. Racists went after him from the minute he was nominated because he was black, and now they've killed him. You are either mentally ill if you claim that, or you are a dedicated revolutionary and you can't ever admit when you get caught what you were up to and what you're doing. It's one thing or the other. There are only those two choices for people who still defend this guy. You know, you can't get less racism with more racism. I say we cut it out completely. Stick around.
2: Armstrong and Getty.
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1: Lengthy deployment. Military families raise alarms over the well-being of sailors on a Navy ship that has been at sea for nearly 9 months.
2: Martha Raddatz there from ABC News. It's difficult to know whether all the attention being paid to the USS Lincoln, the giant aircraft carrier there that's been deployed for a very, very long time, it's difficult to know to what extent the concerns and complaints are sincere and actual problems, and to what extent it's anti-Trump media attempting to gin up whatever avenue of discontent there is over the situation in the Gulf. And if I knew it was one or the other entirely, I would say so, but I don't. A deployment that long is an issue, as we're about to hear.
1: The deployment, primarily in the Middle East, includes a record length of consecutive days without a port call, more than 200.
2: Go ahead. Let's hear the next clip.
3: I haven't stepped off the ship in the year 2026. I haven't been off the ship. I haven't touched land.
4: It's tough. I had my first kid born in February, so very excited to get home, meet her.
2: Yeah, that is rough. I think it was the Secretary of Navy or the CENTCOM commander visited the ship and checked in and said, yeah, it's tough. And guys wish they could go home and have a port call and the rest of it. But we can't, and war is hell, which I think is probably about the appropriate response. Here's Admiral Mike Mullen.
5: Historically, we've been able to typically go to a port to take a break, do maintenance, and then come back online, even back in Vietnam. The problem right now is in the AOR, the places we would do that, Bahrain or in the United Arab Emirates, those are targeted right now. In fact, because of that, established a base down in Diego Garcia. But even Diego Garcia, the Iranians have taken a shot at. So the security and the safety and security, obviously, these assets is hugely concerning. So there just isn't an easy place to go in terms of a port visit.
2: And that's yet another factor that both the American and Iranian leadership are taking into account when they're contemplating how this game of chicken is going to go. And there are facts on each side that are, they're really interesting and leave us unfortunately in the same spot, which is a bit of a standoff and nobody knowing how long the other side can go. I mean, for instance, Iran's economy is in the crapper. I mean, it's bad. Their inflation is huge. Their currency is plunging in value. Basic food prices are very, very high. At the same time, though, the IRGC and the mullahs, the powers that be, they're fine. They're perfectly fine. They don't give a crap about the populace because the populace can't really threaten them. And they have no moral problem with letting the populace starve or descend into poverty or what have you. In fact, the hardcore among them think, well, they'll be martyrs and they'll have a higher status with Allah. So we're actually doing them a favor. So it is difficult to squeeze somebody when that's going on. Although it's absolutely true that they are being squeezed and their economy is shrinking and their oil revenue is plunging. At the same time, though, we have political pressures here in the West. We have the pressures on our troops and our ships that are there doing very little for a very long time. And as anybody who's served in active duty can tell you, that's one of the worst things, is marking time, waiting for something to happen, standing by, as it were. So who knows? The negotiations are ongoing. Jared Kushner is negotiating directly with some of the leaders of Hamas right now to see if they can straighten out that agreement, because that is being cited by Iran as part of the greater agreement. I'm telling you, it's like watching three octopuses fighting. I can't even figure out who's, doing what to whom. So where that ends, nobody knows. Michael, do you have transition music handy? This is a completely different topic. 2, 3.

0: So nobody's quite sure what to do about AI in a number of different industries and realms, not only the big picture stuff we're talking about, but as you bear down into, say, the publishing industry, it's thrown the publishing industry into complete chaos. There's a debut author whose book was just super crazy hot among the publishers who read it. There's a lot of competition for who would sign the author and put out the book. This and a debut author getting a multi-million dollar book deal, man, that is coming out hot. That's like, you know, I don't know. Is there a musical act in recent memory that's been that hot that when they're discovered, everybody wants them desperately? Shortly after scoring that multi-billion dollar book deal, the novelist agents pulled the plug. They could no longer support the project because they couldn't verify that the book had been wholly written by their client. The agency told the publishers in a July letter, and I quote, "Oh, after allegations of AI swirled around, call me, I'll hide the body, a crime novel by Jerry Falotti. They wrote, this raises so many questions about authorship and what AI means for this industry, but those are questions for another day. We're out." And the spectacular implosions over some big book deals over suspected AI use, and there have been more than a couple, and fears about who might be next, is forcing this reckoning over what is authorship? What's the relationship between writers and publishers and the long-term survival? Who's supposed to solve this problem? How much of a problem is it? I mean, for instance, last year, 70 authors, including some you may have heard of, signed an open letter to publishers voicing concerns about generative AI and asking them to make, quote, a pledge that they will never release books that were created by machines. Yet the big five publishers, all of whom you've heard of, have largely been reluctant to make sweeping pronouncements about a technology that's both potentially lucrative and increasingly ubiquitous. Many of them are also involved in lawsuits against tech companies for training their models on copyrighted books, essentially plagiarizing them, using them without permission for profit. So holy cow, you know, in a weird way, this reminds me of when we were just talking about Iran and Hamas and Hezbollah and Yemen and the U.S. and the Strait of Hormuz. And just nobody even knows what we're supposed to be arguing about, much less, you know, where the arguments ought to end. So this young crime novelist has denied the accusations, calling, oh my God, he's a black guy. He's calling them racially motivated. Oh boy. Well, that removes any sympathy I might have. Dude, I had no idea what you look like until I scrolled down in this article, and there he is, and I came across that sentence. No, if I'm a publisher and somebody says, hey, a bunch of this is AI slop, I'm bothered by it. It has nothing to do with your race. Wow. Does he actually believe that? He's a grad student at SMU, so he might actually believe that. Anyway, last month, The Atlantic wrote that Dagger Mouth, a self-published dystopian romance whose rights were snapped up by Simon Schuster, which is consistently top bestseller list, I'll bet a lot of you are aware of that, contained hallmarks of AI use. They ran it through one of those filters, and I guess they're pretty good right now. But a spokesperson for Simon Schuster said, we don't believe the conclusions should be drawn from AI detection tools that have been shown to produce false positives. H.M. Wolfe wrote Daggermouth, and we stand behind her and her work. Panagram CEO, co-founder, and self-proclaimed slop janitor Max Sparrow said the tool's high rate of accuracy has been validated by multiple third-party studies. Why would Simon Schuster drop it? Because apparently it had already a huge amount of success, so people were liking it. There's this bigger angle about the commercial aspect of generative AI fiction, and then do the organizations really care about holding to that standard? Well, and that gets to the philosophical question, which we've knocked around a fair amount around here. If it's really good and people like it, who cares? That's not a rhetorical question. Because I know I care and Jack cares. I despise the idea of AI-generated music becoming the music everybody listens to, because it's no longer an expression of creativity. Although, I will tell you this, visited friends not terribly long ago who have a couple of teenage girls, And they often have background music in the house. Almost always. There's almost always music going in the house, which is interesting. Because I'm not a background music guy. Jack, how often do you have background music going in your house?
1: Never.
0: Never. Yeah, see, we're not background music people either. I'm either listening to music or I'm not listening to music. But anyway, so these
2: Fox News really loud, and I have that on the background all the time.
0: Of course. But these folks who had a couple of teenage girls, for one big chunk of the day, it was the girl's choice of what, you know, internet, quote-unquote, radio station is playing. And it was pop music, and it was making me murderous. I mean, it was terrible. But so you're talking about AI music and AI publishing, as we just were, and some bestsellers now have been found out to be partially AI generated. But the pop cares? Music is so derivative. Derivative.
2: If anyway. If a popular modern country song turns out to be partially AI written, I tell you what, I gotta really keep turning the pages to get to the where on the list that comes in of my priorities to be worried about.
0: Well, we were just talking about how the publishing world is running around like chickens with their heads cut off because several like super blockbusters that have been released or about to be released lately have been disclosed to be AI generated, at least in part. And nobody knows what to do or what the right questions are or if they should do anything at all. And it's just everybody's in an uproar.
2: Well, I have an answer, but we'll tell you about it this. We want to talk to specifically the people who get up early, work hard all day long, and you wonder what you should do with your money.
0: Yeah, there's no way you're going to talk to about your money in your future with somebody who doesn't get that, some pretentious, you know, whatever. 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
2: 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Here is my answer to everybody who's wondering about the AI stuff, whether it's people are grabbing images of a chick at work or in school and making her naked or whatever it is, or this music stuff or whatever it is. There's nothing you can do about it. Stop acting like you can turn back the hands of time. We're into a new world. There's nothing you can do about it. Give up. That's my answer. Give up. There's nothing you can do about it. People are going to make AI images. They're going to make AI songs. There's just no stopping it. You're right. Living in a dreamland if you think you can stop it.
0: Would you be more likely to read a book that had some sort of certified written by a human seal on it? I would. I'm sure I would. Whether I should or not, I don't know, but I would.
2: Don't know. I usually choose books based on authors I become aware of, their reputation, or hear about it. If I heard a book was really good from people I respect their opinion, which is how I find out about 99% of the books I read, specifically nonfiction books, I'd still read it. If it's good, it's good.
0: Yeah, yeah. If I found out, for instance, I'm so enjoying Tim Sandifer's book, Proclaiming Liberty. I'm just about done with it. If I found out that his next book, which makes the world's most devastatingly effective case against socialism, that it's being talked about in capitals around the world, I found out that it was partially, it had used AI tools to bring it into being. Some of the writing was fleshed out by AI or something. I would still read it with enthusiasm because it's about the ideas more than anything. But it depends on what sort of art you're talking about, because there is an art to writing. There's certainly an art to music. I don't know. I'm just
2: novels. I am not going to read an AI novel unless I was reading specifically to see how far AI has come along. I have no interest in AI art. I find that appalling.
1: What the fuck type of AI shit is it?
0: That is the question before us. All right, well, we're out of time.
2: I got
0: to
2: talk about
0: solve this before we were done.
2: I briefly have to talk about, because I was just gone for a few minutes to drop my son off at school. I have to talk briefly about that just to get it out of my head.
0: Yes.
2: So we can move on with the rest of the show. Among other things on the way. Stay here.
3: Armstrong and Getty.
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1: Yo, yo, yo. I'm having a shot of espresso in this little cup that I really like. I got at Target. See what it says? You rock. It says you rock on my little espresso cup.
2: That's so great.
1: I still find it very difficult to not say espresso. You rock. And every day when I grab this, I tell my kids, I say, you see this cup? See what it says there? It says I rock.
2: Cups don't lie.
1: Mm.
2: I would know as the world's greatest dad.
1: I rock. That's what my espresso cup says. And speaking of kids, I just dropped my youngest off at high school for his very first day of high school. And the reason this is such a big deal, and I will not go into much detail as I remember when Joe used to talk about this when his kids got older. They're at the age now where I have no business discussing their lives on the radio. I probably didn't have any business when they're little, but they weren't going to know. So. But now that they're older, I definitely don't feel as comfortable describing their lives on the radio. But people who have been listening for a long time know with my youngest all kinds of medical situations and dropping him off at high school right now. I don't even know if you know this story, Katie. He went to the first half year of kindergarten. That's the last time he's been in a regular class with kids, is first half year of kindergarten. And ever since then, it's been all kinds of medical stuff and various kinds of special schools and private tutors and stuff like that. But got him up to speed, and now he's in with the regular class, regular high school, first day. This is among the biggest things that's ever happened in his life, which he's very, very nervous about. I'm nervous about. And hope it turns out well. But it's a big deal. It's a really big deal.
2: Wow. Yeah, I can't.
1: I didn't
2: imagine.
1: Know if he'd ever be able to do this. So the fact that he's in a position where he can even try is really a big deal. So it's awesome. And as I've talked about many times, I never would have guessed this as a parent. Watching my kids play sports, even though I was bad at sports and was nervous all the time, watching my kids was no more nerve-wracking than being me when I was that age. I would have never guessed. And the same way with watching. I was scared to death walking. I walked into new schools several times in my life, and I was very, very nervous. But as a parent, watching your kid do that is harder than being the kid.
2: Oh, yeah. I mean, if you screw up on the field of play, you might have frustration or anger or whatever, but you're not, like, suffering. Like, in the same way you do as when your child is struggling. Oh, it's not even comparable.
1: Yeah.
2: Please.
1: That was news to me. Yes, Katie?
3: No, I was thinking about my first day of high school and how I remember being on campus and thinking, I have to do this for 4 years. This is never going to end. One of my bigger fears. Like, I feel like I was never going to get out of there.
1: That's one of the things that's hard to remind yourself is how long a year looks when you're that age or 4 years looks when you're that age. It just seems like it's such a long time. It might as well be forever.
3: Yeah.
1: 4 years might as well be forever.
2: Yeah. And I was a fairly mature 14-year-old physically. But I remember looking at the 18-year-old seniors and thinking, why am I in the same school as them?
3: Right. Yes.
2: Right. I'm a boy. That's a young man, but that's a man over there. I'm just going to be very quiet over here.
1: And it's funny. We were just talking about this in the car. As a senior, you're thinking, why am I in a school with children?
2: Yeah, right.
1: Because you're an adult.
2: Right. Yeah. Huh.
1: Well, and I also said to him, the seniors think they know everything. They don't, but they think they know everything. And you certainly do. All right, a lot more coming up. Stay here.
0: Armstrong and Getty.
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8: From ABC News, I'm Brian Clark. It was 2 months ago today that President Trump and Iran's president signed a memorandum of understanding to end the war. But that was supposed to begin the process. And ABC's Karen Travers of the White House says it has not resulted in a long-term agreement.
9: This 60-day window was meant to be the period where the two countries were going to get at that nuclear issue. They never even got to that stage. The memo of understanding fell apart. The president declared it dead. And they are still haggling over control and reopening the critical waterway of the Strait of Hormuz.
8: On Sunday, the president said the U.S. would scale down its participation in joint military exercises with South Korea, citing his very good relationship with North Korea's Kim Jong-un. The Supreme Court rebuffed the president's effort to throw out a jury penalty in a writer's claim that the president sexually assaulted her in the 1990s.
10: This is where the $5 million judgment against President Trump in the case brought against him by writer E. Jean Carroll comes to an end. The money has already been paid, but the president will get no further appeals as the justices declined to rehear the case they'd already denied to hear once. The president's petition in the first E. Jean Carroll suit, however, the one worth $83 million, alleging defamation, is still pending. In that appeal, Trump is alleging he is immune from prosecution from the comments he made about Carroll because they were made in an official capacity. And as president, he cannot be held liable for them. Sherry Preston, ABC News.
8: Worries about the economy today may be sapping Americans' ability to save for tomorrow, says ABC's Jim Ryan.
11: Even the term retirement has taken on new meaning, with nearly half of workers saying they'll probably have to keep doing something to earn money in their golden years. Why? The Ipsos poll found that 64% of non-retirees are more focused on their current situation than on setting aside money for a future without work.
8: In Indiana, there are over 105,000 power outages as cleanup continues from deadly storms and flooding. 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
8: Hawaii continues to clean up from Hurricane Lala. It brought heavy rains to the Big Island before weakening. Right now, there are over 114,000 power outages. ABC's Melissa Adan is on the Big Island.
13: Lala turning deadly, pummeling the Hawaiian islands with torrential rains, life-threatening high surf, and damaging winds. At least one person killed in a car accident on hard-hit Big Island, where some areas have been inundated with more than 30 inches of rain.
8: Hollywood's mourning Hayden Panettiere, who died at 36 Sunday. She was best known for her roles on TV's Heroes and Nashville.
14: Panettiere fought battles she later made public, including postpartum depression after the birth of her daughter. Amid those struggles, she gave up custody of her daughter, Kaya.
15: I remember every second of that day. Every second. No mother could forget a single thing about the day she signed her child away.
14: Panettiere also battled years of addiction and sought treatment multiple times.
8: To ABC's Rena Roy, no cause of death has been announced. There were several mass shootings across the country over the weekend, including Friday night in Virginia, where 5 people were hurt at Virginia State University and 19-year-olds in custody. ABC's Erica Tursky says
16: there was more gunfire in Hartford, Connecticut, where police said 1 person was killed and 4 wounded. In Kansas City, Missouri, police said 4 people were shot, including a boy under 5. The Gun Violence Archive says there have been more than 300 mass shootings in the country so far this year.
8: Brian Clark.
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4: Most of what we saw were crimes of poverty. People who were stealing things like toothpaste. People who were stealing things like, you know, soap. And that means if you're stealing those things, you need them. And we are choosing to protect billion-dollar companies like CVS and Walgreens over the people who are struggling to get by. So I would say that the true crime is that there is such incredible wealth disparity in this city, that there are people who can be thrown in jail simply for having a biological need.
5: That is New York State Representative Emily Gallagher. That is the current version of woke, as it's evolved slightly. We've been chatting about AOC's unbelievable little statement the other day.
6: Woke one was crazy.
7: Yeah, so I've been on vacation for a week, and Joe and I always notice when we're on vacation that there's a whole bunch of stories that were talked about among the chattering classes on cable news and podcasts and talk radio, like they were really, really important. And when you're on vacation, you miss them, and and you didn't miss anything because they come and go. This is not one of those. AOC making her little, play it again, Mike, or her little flippant comment about woke.
6: Woke one was crazy.
7: That got a lot of attention, should have gotten a lot of attention, should continue to get a lot of attention. Because the woke-pocalypse was one of the most amazing things that's ever happened in my life. And to, I think, cleverly try to massage that issue the way AOC did is definitely worth remarking upon.
5: Especially because it is she and her buddies and compatriots who foisted Woke One on us, and they're still as active as ever, as I was trying to hint there by playing the nice New York State representative.
7: How recent
5: and by the way, amazing is too neutral a term. It was one of the most horrifying things I've ever seen.
7: Yeah, well, yeah. I was amazed, I think, because, as I've said many times, I never completely understood how the Cultural Revolution could happen. I never really understood how Nazism came to prominence. None of those things made sense to me. I now completely, 100% understand how that can happen, because I lived through woke, and I saw how things went so crazy so fast with Black Lives Matter being a slogan that you either adhered to or you lost your job, the whole trans thing, obviously, and so many other different issues.
5: Much more. That's the very thing we're getting into. Yeah, but go ahead.
7: That just, Me Too? Oh, my God, was Me Too a craze?
5: Yeah.
7: Where people were losing their jobs because they asked a woman out once years ago. Maybe. Sometimes it wasn't even proven. I mean, it was insane. Right.
5: Yeah, yeah, absolutely nuts.
6: Woke one was crazy.
7: Yeah, it was. And, anyway, let's move on.
5: Yeah, and your statement about Nazism and the Cultural Revolution, the rest of it, the Holocaust. I think a lot of us assumed that way more people look at life through the lens of truth or sanity or what's a good idea, what's not a good idea, in short. Whereas way, way more people are sheep than I ever dreamed. They really look at the world through the lens of, will I be accepted for believing this? Okay, I believe this. And it's just disturbing to me. It's highly disturbing. But that explains all of those horrific social phenomena through history.
7: It really does. So
5: it's one of the reasons the founding papas were so intent on preventing the oppression of the majority. The oppression by the majority. They knew how dangerous that is.
7: I understand the French Revolution now in a way that I never understood it before. How it could swing so far one direction and then, like, a month later, the very people that you idolized, you're now cutting their heads off. All that makes sense now, having lived through the wokepocalypse, how things can change so incredibly quickly. So that clip you just played of the CVS and Walgreens, they're the evil ones. How recently is that?
5: Oh, it's like the other day.
7: Really?
5: Yeah.
7: Wow. They're still on that. They still think shoplifting makes sense. Okay.
5: And back to AOC and your French Revolution thoughts there. Not only are you, in some cases, beheading the people who you were worshiping 2 weeks ago, but often if those people are smart, they're screaming the opposite of what they screamed 2 weeks ago, and you're praising them for it with no explanation given. That, to me, is the true sign of a sheep.
7: For some reason, I was thinking about when Al Franken, the senator from Minnesota, who is one of the most beloved liberals in the U.S. Senate, that picture came out of him making a joke, pretending to honk the hooters of a woman who was asleep. And man, if beheading was a thing, he would have been beheaded by his own crowd that week.
5: Right. Right. I came across this comment by a Canadian writer about AOC's comment and what was woke. And he offered up a mega thread documenting the most deranged eras of our time, because he believes that when AOC declared woke one over and dismissively laughed, she was sending a calculated signal to the leftist rank and file that woke is now more of a political liability than a help. Mm. And it's time to pivot from that's not happening, that never happened, to okay, it was happening, but it wasn't that bad. So let's move on now.
6: Woke one was crazy.
5: Anyway, he says, I'm creating a thread so you can all bookmark it and use it anytime. Says woke wasn't that big a deal, or it was just online kooks, or it was just about having empathy and being kind. And he mentions, you'll notice that not one of the examples in this thread are online kooks. Every single one is a major media company. And despite the catastrophic reputational loss of the last two decades, these companies are still very powerful and influential, and they still play a role in public opinion. So without further ado, what is woke? And we'll go through this fairly quickly, but woke was believing black people are so mentally weak and inferior, a common theme of this thread, that activists pressured companies like L'Oreal to stop accurately describing their products for fear of what seeing the word white might do to their fragile intellects. Here's a headline from The Guardian. L'Oreal to remove words like whitening from skincare products.
7: Announcement comes
5: against backdrop of global anti-racism protests.
7: Oh, that's hilarious. I don't know if I'd never heard that or forgotten it, but that is almost unbelievable, but I lived through it.
5: Woke was a survival guide, and he gives one example of the hundreds of university guides entitled Surviving Whiteness and White People. Happened to be Colorado State University. Put that out. The woke was planning a genocide. When is it okay to kill whites? Ask A&M philosophy professor Tommy Curry. And woke was explicitly using the word genocide in the genocide planning, just so everyone heard the message loud and clear. And the professor behind the white genocide tweet says he has university support. It was canceling Mozart. Why, Mozart is a singular symbol of the white patriarchy. Let's see, what publication was that? The Times, I think, of London. Woke was firing museum curators for working with white artists. Here's a headline from the Time. It was actually in, September of 2020. Museum curator resigns after he is accused of racism for saying he would still collect art from white men. Not exclusively, at all.
7: Wow.
5: Gary Garrels of the San Francisco Museum of Modern Art was fired after irate employees said his firing is non-negotiable. You got to fire him or we're all walking out, because he said, well, yeah, I will still collect some art from white men.
7: I think I remember talking about that, but I've forgotten it. That is so crazy.
5: Woke was this headline in the UK. Moment transgender singer strips naked live on Channel 4 and plays the keyboard with her penis. Woke was using the phrase.
7: Penis seems like the headline.
5: Woke was the phrase her penis, as well as platforming fetishistic men who are clearly using the extreme permissiveness of the culture to force all of us to participate in their sex lives. Woke was CNN warning parents that Paw Patrol was fascist. The headline, I remember this at the time, why kids love fascist cartoons like Paw Patrol and Thomas the Tank Engine.
7: Do you have a date on that one?
5: Let's see, December 22. That was actually 2017. So that was kind of early in the woke thing.
7: Yeah. So how much do you think, so the woke thing started pre-pandemic, but how much did the pandemic and all the weirdness around that and people locked up in their homes and everything like that, energize it all? I wonder, because it was a crazy time without woke. It would have been one of the craziest times of my life.
5: And it was a very online time too.
7: Yeah.
5: So yeah, a lot. You know, let me get to one more just because I want to make sure we squeeze this in, because this is something I despised at the time. I ranted about it at the time. I've despised it ever since. I despise it now. I will despise it for the rest of my life. The AP. AP's style is now to capitalize black. The word black in a racial, ethnic, or cultural sense, conveying an essential and shared sense of history, identity, and community among people identified as black, including those in the African diaspora and within Africa. AP style will continue to lowercase the term white in racial, ethnic, and cultural senses. This decision follows the black move. We consulted with a wide group of people internally and externally and decided

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0: around another little boy who was told he was a girl when he was 16. His castration surgery provided content for the show. Woke was blaming white people for killing minorities because they have to breathe. Headline from The Guardian. Minorities in the U.S. breathe in more air pollution caused by white people. That's, goes on for some time.
1: That's the classic meteor wipes out Earth. Black
0: women and
1: poor.
0: And minorities hardest hit.
1: Yeah, poor hardest
2: whatever,
1: hit.
2: Yeah.
1: Okay, I've got my one real turning point, I think, in my mind. 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
0: 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It makes it better. So one more thing really, really quickly, and they go into this Tremaine Carroll, violent California male prisoner, decided he's a girl and won his court battle, was placed in women's prison where he promptly raped two female cellmates of his. And then Woke was also in the press coverage using a pleasant looking middle-aged black lady, probably picture in the story in the press, because they knew using this rapist man's actual picture would cause less sympathy. So in mainstream media, they just use the trial cartoon of this lady instead of the picture of this rapist man. And then finally, the final insult, when he was brought to trial for the rapes, it was Woke that demanded that the rape victims refer to the rapist as her and she in court.
1: Oh my God. You'd have to shoot me to get me to do that.
0: Yep.
1: More on this. One of the big turning points in my mind, I'll try to look up the exact date of when it happened. And any of your thoughts on the text line, 415-295-KFTC.
3: 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It means you're a loser.
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1: Okay, we're discussing the whole woke one was crazy. What? Oh my God.
2: Woke one was crazy.
1: AOC trying to, you know, put an end to that whole controversy of things we said. None of us believe that anymore or whatever. She was specifically referring to defund the police and what a numbnuts notion that was for anybody who said it. But
3: including her.
1: I had forgotten this one. We talked about it a lot at the time. Because I've had in my mind for a long time, when the New York Times announced that intent doesn't matter, I consider that one of the big moments in the wokepocalypse. I mean, because that's crazy. If I say something and then you misinterpret it or whatever happens and you get upset and I say, no, I meant, doesn't matter what I meant. Intent doesn't matter. They actually stated that explicitly. And the story that made that come about was their science reporter, Donald McNeil Jr., who got fired by the Times over this, years earlier on a student trip, because he's a professor, on a student trip to Peru, had used the N-word when discussing language in various countries and racial slurs and how they're used. He used it in the context of, for instance, the N-word, and said it became a word that in the United States, blah, blah, blah, blah, blah. Years later, when the wokepocalypse is going on, some students came forward and said he said the N-word once. And everybody went nuts. And he said, no, I was just discussing it. I'm not in favor of it. I was discussing it. We were having a conversation about racial slurs. And that's when the New York Times made their say. After 150 staffers signed a protest letter at the New York Times, the New York Times said, we do not tolerate racist language regardless of intent. It doesn't matter what your intent was at all. It's how, I'll read their quote. It's irrelevant. What matters is how an act makes the victims feel. That's from the New York freaking Times. So Bret Stephens at the time, the

0: conservative, using my finger quotes, columnist for the New York Times, wrote a piece on how crazy that was, that intent is everything. And basically the stuff that we've said for years, that you're going pre-Enlightenment if you start talking about intent, doesn't matter. I mean, you're into crazy builder. He wrote a piece about that in the New York Times. The New York Times would not publish it. One of their own columnists, they would not publish it. The New York Post did publish it. I remember we read from it. The guy wasn't actually fired, but he was forced to resign. He had no choice.
1: Sure.
0: Unfreaking believable that adults, intelligent in theory, adults could come to that conclusion.
1: That is the full flower, though, of the Marxist technique, that you call somebody racist, you take away their power, you take over their power, and if they say, whoa, whoa, whoa, I'm not racist and I can prove it, here's precisely what I meant. Well, that's too many smart people can do that. So you tell them and you tell the world, it doesn't matter what he says. The word came out of his mouth, therefore he's guilty, therefore we take his power, we take his job, etc.
0: The New York freaking Times.
1: I know. Intent doesn't matter. What if the person, I don't know, is paranoid, is pretending to be offended so they can get me fired or to take my job or my power or whatever? Does that matter? No, no, no, no, no, no. Intent doesn't matter. You're guilty.
0: It's
1: how you are accused, you are guilty.
0: Right. So you wouldn't even have to say the, you might just say the N-word like I just did using the letter. If they feel bad, then that's enough. That's so crazy.
2: Armstrong and Getty.
0: Hey, Armstrong and Getty here, and if you're up before dawn and still at it when the sun goes down, you've got the kind of grit that made this country great.
1: So if there's no way you're going to talk about your money and your future with someone who doesn't get you, we'd like to introduce you to Blue Collar Dollar.
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2: Damn it, no. A Better Life with Dr. Sanjay Gupta.
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1: So on the example we just gave from the Wokepocalypse, and if you didn't hear it, get the podcast Armstrong and Getty on demand, but as a famous incident with the New York Times, in which they stated that intent doesn't matter, which is nuts. I feel like I couldn't be pressured into that to go along with it.
2: Nope.
1: But am I lying to myself about that? You know, Dr. Jordan Peterson, he regularly says, if you think you couldn't have become a Nazi or part of the Cultural Revolution, or I suppose this, you're lying to yourself. Look, I mean, it's just history has proven people are susceptible to these waves, and you need to admit to yourself that that could happen to you and to be on guard for it. But I just,
2: given the right circumstances, yes. Yeah.
1: Yeah, maybe on a different topic or something that I can't quite imagine, because I can't picture myself falling for it, but, you know, I haven't been surrounded by, all of a sudden, all my coworkers and friends are saying, no, black is white. What are you, nuts? Black is white. And I'm going to continue to stand there and say, no, it's not.
2: I'll bet somewhere there's some genius who's put together a matrix or a rubric or a paradigm or an algorithm to explain, you know, the various things that need to combine, a combination of just personality type, because there's some people you can dupe into anything. They're sheep. They go along to get along. There are some people who aren't exactly, but they're young. They're much more impressionable. The woke thing, you know, we're both real individualists and not joiners exactly. And it came along later in life. And so the idea that, no, if you just utter the words, intent doesn't matter.

0: or all of my life experience, my philosophy, everything I've read. I mean, it just it hit a brick wall of no, that's ridiculous. But, you know, if you're young and impressionable and kind of a sheepy person, yeah, I could see going along with it. And myself as a an angry young man, say my country's been defeated in war and our economy's crumbling and exciting new leaders say you shouldn't be ashamed of who you are. You should be proud of it. And we're going to get them. And here's who's to blame. Is it possible a person would fall for that, even a person like me? Yeah, I suppose so. I would hope wise and benevolent old gray-bearded fellows like myself, though, might grab me by the ear and say, dude, here's why that's wrong, which is what we're trying to do.
1: There are different categories, and then we'll get back into the Wokepocalypse and how it's not something you should just be able to laugh off the way AOC did.
2: Woke one was crazy.
1: Oh, my God, it was crazy. People lost their jobs. People got killed. Oh, it was crazy. You're young, you don't know any better, you get swept up with the mania, all your friends are doing it. Okay, that's one thing. But the New York Times management originally stood by that science reporter. Then, when the 150 probably young staffers wrote that letter, then they changed their mind. That crowd is who I hate the most. That crowd that knew better, whether you're the people at Nike at a certain level of management or whoever you are, the people that know better, but you're freaking cowards. I hate you so much. Young and impressionable people falling for it, getting swept up, probably could happen to anybody. Different category than the cowards who knew better but went along with destroying people because it was convenient for him. I couldn't hate you more.
0: Or profitable. Yeah, yeah. I can picture the thinking inside the walls of the corporate castle. Hey, the mob is howling this. Tell them we agree with them, give them some money, and pretend we agree with them for a while, and they'll go away and bother somebody else. I guess that's the thinking.
1: You probably use the example of our friend Grant Napier last week, talking about this.
0: Never got
1: into it. He, basketball announcer, lifetime basketball announcer for one of your NBA franchises. Hard job to get. Very cool job. High paying job. Very good job. Lost it because he said all lives matter during the whole George Floyd thing. He got baited into it. A player tweets at him, do you think Black Lives Matter? He responds, I think all lives matter. Boom, you got to get fired. And what was amazing to me, getting back to the people I really hate, people that had known him for decades didn't stand up for him.
0: Right.
1: Who didn't say, no, I've known this guy for years. He's not a racist. And why is that racist anyway? His intent was, because I believe intent does matter, his intent was, no, nobody should be punished by the cops for blah, blah, blah. That was the intent.
0: Right.
1: Anybody who went along with that out of cowardice, oh, you're such a weak human being. I have contempt for you on a level that is, you can't have a higher level of contempt.
0: Love it. Agree completely. So a couple of things before we continue the list of what was woke one. And I think
3: you know what woke means. It means you're a loser.
0: No, you know what? No, it's that's not actually helping. That he has no idea what he's talking about. And I'm tired of him. Go away. What I was explaining about how if you can be found guilty by the mob, they take your power, your position, whatever, and they sweep you aside, and everybody becomes more and more terrified of standing up to them, what Jack was saying. But a great illustration of it, there's an Ayn Rand quote from Atlas Shrugged. Where the good guy is talking to one of the bad guys, and one of the bad guys, Dr. Ferris, says, do you really think we want those laws observed? We want them to be broken. You'd better get it straight that it's not a bunch of Boy Scouts you're up against. We're after power, and we mean it. There's no way to rule innocent men. The only power any government has is the power to crack down on criminals. Well, when there aren't enough criminals, one makes them. One declares so many things to be a crime that it becomes impossible for men to live without breaking laws. And goes on that we're not going to enforce them objectively or whatever. We're just going to create a nation of lawbreakers and then cash in. Meaning, there you are in a meeting. You have an opinion. Perhaps it is contrary to that person. If that person can convince everybody in the room that you're a racist and an awful person, you don't count anymore. You're like the Ayn Rand novel. You're a criminal now, and criminals don't get to talk. So shut up. So they enact.

0: enacted a criminal code where all it took was an accusation, because the accusation was always right. If you were offended or pretending to be offended, then you're right. That person's wrong. They're a criminal and they will shut up. We will enforce that for you. That's exactly what was going on. Despised it at the time. Despise it now. 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
0: 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Plus, when you order right in our show name in the How Did You Hear About Us survey to let them know we sent you. Don't forget, there's no safe like Simply Safe. So what was woke one that we're all supposed to laugh off? Well, we started the list earlier in the hour. Hope you were here. If you didn't, grab it via podcast, Armstrong and Getty on Demand. Let's go on. Woke was telling white people they're racist if they're attracted to black people. Is your sexual desire for black people racist? Three questions reveal the truth. You're also told that woke was telling white people they're racist if they're not attracted to black people. Conveniently, I could go into details, but who has the time? Woke was telling black people they're dumb, and it would be unfair to hold them to the same academic standards as white people. Chicago Tribune. Is math racist? New course outlines prompt conversations about identity and race in Seattle classrooms. The National Association of Basketball Coaches called the SAT and ACT longstanding symbols of institutional racism. Oh, and also, black people are inferior musicians, too. Headline from the New York Times, to make orchestras more diverse, end blind auditions. Because the audition process should take into account race, gender, and other factors.
2: Of course, to make music. That makes sense.
0: Woke was racist dogs, from Psychology Today. Can dogs be racist? And racist to viruses. If coronavirus doesn't discriminate, how come black people are bearing the brunt? Blah, blah, blah, from some publication, racist women. Women have always been a part of white supremacy, and especially racist tomboys. This is from, what is this publication? Lit Hub. The racist history of celebrating the American tomboy. Come to think of it, just to save space, let's bulk all the things, list all the things that are racist. Jesus, chess, golf tournaments, cow's milk, and they show examples. Lord of the Rings, cereal boxes, soap, talking while white, reaction memes with black people in them, peanut butter and jelly sandwiches, jogging, interior design, students who look away, surfing, the Smurfs, all of these major stories and headlines in major publications. Also racist, Mary Poppins, classical music, earthquake signs, soap.
1: So I know you're bothered by the implication that woke is over because woke is still alive, but you gotta admit the peak of woke is over, don't you?
0: The peak of that particular set of strategies.
1: Because that was so insane there for, what, about 2-3 years? It was just, well, the stuff you just listed. I mean, that stuff is crazy.
0: Yeah. Yeah. Oh, you're absolutely right. I don't really take any satisfaction in it because this is seriously an ideological war for Western civilization with the far leftists and the Islamists ganging up. And that particular set of strategies is gone. But it's like you're being in a war and you say, oh, thank God that front of the battle has died down. And somebody will say, they're over there. They're just over there now shooting at us. So yeah, that's the way I feel about it.
1: I, a lot of the

0: those crazy things. I don't think you could get an article published today, but the U.S. is a bad country, don't offend Islam, all that sort of stuff still exists.
1: Yeah, especially in education, from kindergartners to fifth graders to college students, they're still being taught the completely now laughably woke stuff to a large extent. Some colleges have toned it down a little bit, partly because they know they're getting a lot of scrutiny. But yeah, it's still being taught with every bit of the energy and lust and hardcore ideology that it was 4 or 5 years ago.
0: Woke one was crazy.
1: Woke continues to be crazy and insidious and evil, and it's still fighting as hard as it can.
2: Woke one was crazy.
0: Oh, wow.
1: That's just putting an ice pick in Trotsky's eye and adapting communism.
0: And the fact that Jonathan Carl on ABC just kind of like moved on with the conversation as opposed to say, whoa, a second, you just kind of yada, yada, yadded woke, which was a really big thing. Can we get back to that?
1: And you were the sexy little queen of it. How do you feel about that?
0: Can we go through some of the examples in addition to defund the police?
1: What will defund the police look like? It'll look like the suburbs. Oh, Lord, you don't get to just walk away from that and chuckle.
2: Woke one was crazy.
0: So I'm on the ZEP bound now, the GLP-1. I want to talk to Katie's about her experience with her GLP-1 so I know what I got coming. Do I have explosive diarrhea on the way or?
1: Any minute now.
0: Horrifying constipation or blinding headaches or?
1: Both. Oddly enough, yes.
0: Both. Wow. Yes. That's a trick. Among other things on the way, stay here.
3: Armstrong and Getty.
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1: McDonald's reportedly track customer loyalty that predicts how often they'd return or what they'd order. Meanwhile, Waffle House is tracking customers in order to return their teeth. They get bites all the time.
2: Wow.
3: Okay.
2: Wow.
3: So we got this message on one of our many messaging sites earlier. Jack disappeared for a few minutes. I did. I was dropping my son off at first day of school. Jack disappeared for a few minutes. Wonder if it's GLP-1 diarrhea. It was not, but thanks for thanks for being concerned about me.
2: Yeah.
3: I announced earlier in the show, and you'll have to go back and listen to it. I'm on the Zepbound now for, I started it yesterday. Total time between it pops into my head, I should look into that, and then started like Googling and injecting myself with the drug, I think was like 17 hours or something. I mean, I had no idea it was that. On a weekend! It wasn't even on weekdays. On a weekend, I was able to pull that off. So that's how easy it is to get on those drugs. And I don't really have any reason to be on it at all. And so you can get on it if you want. But Katie, you've been on which one for a while?
4: I am on Monjaro.
3: Monjaro.
4: Which is the same thing as Zepbound.
3: Okay. How long have you been on it?
4: A month and a week.
3: Do you notice a difference? Like, the research says that I should notice today not really thinking about food much and having to remind myself to eat. Have you had that experience?
4: Yes, I have had that experience. And also, when I eat something, I'm eating a significant less amount of it.
2: Mm.
4: I'm not finishing my plate.
3: So the... like, I'm eating pizza, and I have two pieces, and I'm full. I'm comfortably full,
4: mm-hmm.
3: but I still want to eat more pizza. That goes away with this?
4: Yeah, with me, it has.
3: Wow. I want to test that out. I might have to get my most delicious pizza tonight, and just because I'm interested in the psychology of it and how it affects and everything.
4: It makes
3: like
4: you not feel good after a certain point. At least that's been my experience.
2: Yeah, I was just going to ask, are you nauseated or are you uninterested?
3: Those are two different things.
4: Yeah. It's a slight nausea, at least for me. It's like, oh my gosh, if I eat anymore, I'm going to get sick.
3: Of course, yeah, all side effects are always different for everybody.
4: Yeah.
3: And you just had a baby, so you got all kinds of things going on.
2: Well, is that the side effect or is that the purpose? I'm not sure that's a side effect.
3: I don't think you're supposed to feel nauseous to keep you from eating more, are you? That's not what I had heard. I thought your desire to eat more went away. I don't want to.
2: Maybe your fake rubber stamp doctor didn't mention it to you online.
4: Also, I think your fake rubber stamp doctor had your dosage wrong as well, because you said you have to take yours once a month. I'm pretty sure it's once a week.
3: If I said once a month, I misspoke. It's once a week. Oh, yeah.
4: Okay.
2: Yeah. Okay.
3: Every Sunday I'll take it.
4: Yeah.
3: I meant once a week. No, the I thought the original idea was. And I guess I'll find out today. It's a carrot rather than a stick. The carrot was kind of like, I just don't feel like eating more, as opposed to the stick of, I feel like I'm going to throw up.
2: More a Clockwork Orangey technique, an ancient movie reference. Watch it. It's great. Yeah.
4: Yeah. In reference to like sitting down for a meal, it definitely makes you want to eat less. But I will say like the urge to snack is pretty much gone because I'm a big snack person.
2: Yeah.
3: Yeah, I can't wait to find out, and it starts working immediately, so I should know today. I must say, I'm quite a few hours into the day, and I haven't thought about eating, but I don't usually anyway, so I don't know if that tells me anything.
2: Yeah, the only thing I fear with all of those deals is the old weight set point thing, where I'm going to once again lose a bunch of weight and convince my brain even more that, oh my God, slow his metabolism down. We've got to save every single calorie for the rest of his days on Earth because he's starving, and make it even worse if I'm ever off this stuff.
3: Oh, I'm going to stay on it the rest of my life. That's my plan.
2: Good plan.
3: No, I have no idea. I'll have to ask my doctor.
2: Your fake online rubber stamp doctor.
3: Yeah. Using my finger quotes. Doctor, next time I talk to my doctor, we have such a close relationship after our 90-second Zoom call yesterday.
2: Right, exactly. You'd be better off seeing Dr. Jill. Am I wrong?
3: Dr. Oz.
2: Fake doctor, never forget.
3: Dr. Oz. Yeah, it's funny. I thought that they would I thought that they would work harder to make it seem like we were having a real doctor's appointment and they were really concerned with anything other than making sure I own a credit card, which seemed to be the main concern.
2: Yeah, shocking. Yeah, whether it's that or the boner pills or whatever. Yeah, that's pretty much the technique. But
3: well, boner pills is a simple one. You know, I want a boner. Give me a boner. Here's your pills.
2: Oh, boy. Hey, hey.
4: Wow.
2: Hey, already. This is being aired, you idiot.
0: Armstrong and Getty.
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7: From ABC News, I'm Chuck Sievertson. The Supreme Court again rebuffs President Trump.
8: After being found liable for sexual abuse and defamation, Donald Trump was ordered to pay E. Jean Carroll $5 million. His legal team appealed that decision numerous times. He ended up paying her the money, and now the Supreme Court has refused for a final time to review its denial. However, there was an earlier case focusing solely on defamation, for which a jury ordered Donald Trump to pay $83 million. He claims he made the remarks in his official capacity as president, and since the High Court gave him blanket immunity, he cannot be held liable. That case is still pending. Sherry Preston, ABC News.
7: A stalemate continues between the U.S. and Iran. President Trump has claimed that there has been back-channel discussions with Iran's Revolutionary Guard. Iran's foreign minister has denied that. Iran continuing its patrols of the Strait of Hormuz. The deal that President Trump signed at Versailles in June set an ambitious 60-day deadline for ending the war with Iran and reaching an accord on its nuclear program. The deadline was today. ABC News contributor, former defense official Mick Mulroy.
9: It doesn't look like we're close at all. In fact, the situation now is almost entirely focused on the Strait of Hormuz, which, of course, wasn't an issue before the war started, but now it has become not only the main focal point, but basically the primary discussion at large.
7: President Trump's ordered the Pentagon to scale back annual joint military exercises with South Korea, saying the ally declined to help with the war against Iran, citing his good relationship with North Korea's leader. ABC's Britt Clendon in Hong Kong.
10: South Korea says they've taken note of Trump's message and will continue close coordination with the U.S. But look, the decision to pare back these drills, they come just as the U.S. pulls out its last aircraft carrier from Asia. And it will be a big concern to South Korea, which is still technically at war with Pyongyang.
7: ABC's Britt Clement, you're listening to ABC News.
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7: In Hawaii, cleanup from Lala, first a hurricane, then a tropical storm, dumping 3 feet of rain on parts of the Big Island, washing away about 100 homes. Power is still out for about 250,000 customers. A gloomy inflation outlook and Social Security's uncertain future have about half of all American adults doubting they'll ever retire completely.
12: An Ipsos survey conducted in June for financial services company Thrivent does find that 58% of working adults believe they will be able to step away from their primary careers on schedule. But that doesn't mean they'll stop working. 47% of respondents say they expect to need to earn extra income, even after retirement.
7: ABC's Jim Ryan, father of Hayden Panettiere, confirms to ABC News that the actress died yesterday. ABC's Rena Roy.
14: Panettiere fought battles she later made public, including postpartum depression after the birth of her daughter. Amid those struggles, she gave up custody of her daughter, Kaya.
15: I remember every second of that day. Every second. No mother could forget a single thing about the day she signed her child away.
14: Panettiere also battled years of addiction and sought treatment multiple times.
7: Panettiere would have been 37 on Friday. In Las Vegas, opening statements getting underway in Tupac Shakur's murder trial. The rapper killed nearly 30 years ago. A one-time L.A. gang leader is charged with orchestrating the shooting death. Chuck Sievertson, ABC News.
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18: Last letter is S.
19: Oh, I got this one.
18: Yeah.
19: Cinnamon rolls.
18: Johnny, you want to tell him or me?
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0: Hello, everyone, and welcome back to the Grace Curley Show. Thank you for starting your week off with us on this rather dreary Monday. But you know what, guys? The great thing about having flower boxes, not to sound like an old lady, but you can find the bright side of even the stormy days, because my first thought is we needed this. My flowers, they're looking a little, and yeah, I water them, Matt. I can see you're giving me the side. I water them when I can, but they were definitely over the weekend, they were dying for some of this.
1: Well, I'm going to break a rule. It sounds showing your age. Oh, we needed the rain.
0: Sometimes you do. Have you seen the grass? It's getting dry. It's getting brittle. I'm happy to see it. And also, as human beings, we need in the summertime a day to take a load off and say, hey, I don't feel bad about not going outside. I can't go outside. It's not that nice out. Well, and today you could go outside, but you don't have to feel guilty about maybe getting cozy, maybe watching a movie. These are the kind of things, Matt, that I think about. Now, we have a lot to get to on this dreary Monday. And if one were to ask me, and Matt, you're going to be the one because you are behind the glass today. If one were to say, dear Grace, if you were the mayor of Boston for a day, you know how they used to have that in school, like principal for a day?
1: Yeah, what would you do if you were president for the day?
0: Yeah, it's so exciting. My mom does it all the time. She loves this hypothetical. She always says to me, you know, if I were the mayor of Boston, this used to be a thing when I was younger, and it was always when we drove by trash. We'd be like driving through somewhere, and there'd be a big pile of trash on the road, and my mom would say, if I was Mayor Marty Walsh, the first thing I would do, I'd take once a week, I'd ride around and I'd point to certain places and I'd say, I need a team out here to clean this up. So I always have this thought in my head, what would I do if I were mayor for the day? And what would you focus on? You know, what would be your first thing? So go ahead, Matt, ask me. Let's do a little.
1: Hey, Grace.
0: Yeah, what's going on with you? What's
1: up? If you were mayor for a day, what would you do?
0: Mayor of the city of Boston for the day, what would I do? Well, I'd focus on a few things. I might start by focusing on the stabbings or the shootings. You know, it's kind of a toss-up. It's 8 a.m. We're going to start with stabbings, shootings that keep occurring in the safest city in America. Maybe I'd even attend, this is going to sound crazy, guys. Maybe I'd even attend a presser about it. You know, the Boston police chief or, you know, some of the cops there having a presser giving the details about, for example, the man left dead at the South Station in that stabbing. Maybe I'd attend that. Or maybe I'd get some feedback from the Boston cops who are overwhelmed by all the violence. And I would say, let's go walk through what happened over the July 4th weekend when 13 people were shot in the city. What do you guys attribute that to? How can I help you? Where do you guys need more people? What can we do here? Maybe I'd find out more about Maycon Souto Dorias, a criminal illegal alien and foreign fugitive from Brazil who was arrested by ICE on August 3rd. And I'd look into the details of how Brazil issued an arrest warrant following Maycon Souto Dorias' conviction for aggravated murder. I'd want to know, like, that person was on the streets of Boston and now they're not? How do I thank ICE? Where's my contact with ICE? Someone get Tom Homan on the phone. I want to thank this guy for getting this criminal off our streets. And then while I'm thanking him for that, maybe I say, hey, I'm so happy that Martin Correas Reyes was arrested this morning, this very morning. While the flower boxes are getting a little sprinkle, ICE arrested Martin Correas Reyes, a Honduran illegal immigrant who, according to ICE, there's a lot to go through here. According to ICE, has a pending aggravated statutory rape charge, a prior arrest in Massachusetts for rape of a child, another prior arrest in Massachusetts for indecent assault and battery on a child under 14. This was all in the Mass Daily News. That's where you can read that story. Or I'd hold, and again, this is just, I am only mayor for one day, so there's a lot we have to pack in here. There's not a lot of time for the fun stuff, the raising of flags they're always doing at City Hall. If they brought that to me and said, hey, and then when are we going to work in raising the Somali flag? I would say, I'm only mayor for a day. That's going to have to be on the back burner. That's going to be for Matt tomorrow when he's mayor for the day. Okay, you're going to have to give that one to Jared or Taylor because it's not going to fit into my schedule today. But maybe I'd hold a meeting or have a meeting with some city councilors about bringing in the National Guard. I know she's not keen on that. Now she's going after Ed Flynn for that. Watch out, Ed Flynn. You've seen what she does. You've seen the campaign she's waging against Nick Collins. I have no doubt you will be next. But maybe I would talk to some city councilors and say, have you guys been reading some of the statistics and seeing some of the stories about the women, the homeless drug addicts, the women being trafficked on Mass and Cass? How can we get a handle on this? This is a huge deal. And these are just some ideas at the top of my head. But not Michelle Wu. None of these things are breaking through for Michelle Wu. None of these things are what we would call a priority. Because she has other stuff on her plate. She has other fish to fry. She's not burdened by these problems. The problems that would keep me up at night, and I think keep a lot of people up at night who aren't even mayor. Just people who have to live in these areas in Boston. Keeps them, people that live in these communities, she keeps telling us she's trying to protect. I think it keeps them up at night more than it keeps her up at night. So what is on her agenda, Mayor Michelle Wu? Well, she is going to hunt down, not the rapists, not the murderers, not the drug dealers, not the people committing the stabbings or the shootings, North Station or South Station. No, she's going to hunt down anyone who helps ICE find parking in the city of Boston, who provides parking for ICE. Because we had heard how Governor Maura Healey, before she unveiled this whole you can kill babies up until the day before they're born, or maybe the day up, I don't really know, that 24-hour period, I'm not sure. But before she unveiled that, and she had all those ghouls behind her, woo! It was like a sorority signing or something. It was like Kappa Kappa. They're all standing behind her. Yay! Yay! No more limits on abortion! But before that was unveiled, she was talking about how she was going to limit any sort of collaboration with ICE. That was another signing. She's going to make it very difficult for ICE to have access to hospitals, to courthouses, and all that does, as we've talked to Jessica Vaughn from the Center for Immigration Studies about, all that does is it makes it more dangerous for these communities, makes it more dangerous for the ICE officers, and makes it more dangerous for anyone who's living with these criminals, even if they're themselves not the criminal. Because then what you have is you have these officers who have to go in to apartment buildings or go in or have pull someone over on the street. We've seen several of these confrontations go bad over the last few months. And so by not giving ICE access to these areas, you are making the process much harder and much more dangerous. And they know that. But what is on her agenda, Mayor Wu, is to kind of piggyback off of what Maura Healey's doing and be like, you think you're being a dumbass. You think you're making it hard for ICE. I'm going to make it even harder for ICE, because what I'm going to do is I'm going to start bullying the landlords who are letting ICE park on their property. And there's nothing else. And they don't think, if I'm being generous here, if I'm giving a charitable rundown of what I think that is, it's a waste of time. It's a colossal waste of time. And that's best case scenario. Like, it blows my mind. And I want to play this for you, because this is Mayor Michelle Wu. I'll open up the line, say 444-500-4242. But this is Michelle Wu talking about this new tactic. I just listed off a handful of the issues that are going on in the city of Boston right now. They have budgeting issues. But don't worry, they're trying to cut as much as they can from firefighters and cops to try to shore up some of that money for other groups so they can keep giving out gift cards and everything else to illegal aliens and massages and whatever. So they're working on the budgeting issues. But they have shootings. They have stabbings. They have all of these worst of the worst criminals that ICE is trying to detain. And this is what she's bragging about on WCBB. This is cut four.
2: Let's talk about ICE. They have been trying to lease nearly 250 parking spaces in the city of Boston. You've gone on record strongly opposing any expansion of their offices. It's really unclear if they're expanding right now. Have you heard any more about their efforts to expand, if they exist?
3: We haven't had direct communication from them, but this is not a surprise, because even when we've asked for specific information, it's been difficult or impossible to get it. As I understand, this was part of an an open process to start laying the groundwork for potential procurement or you know, what's called an RFP to actually get parking spots. So it seems like this is an early precursor step. We, as a city, will be filing another FOIA request for any responses that have come in from the Boston area so that we know what information they may be sifting through. We strongly oppose any expansion of their efforts here and would encourage and will be reaching out to property owners to try to make sure that they're not adding to a surge of unlawful and dangerous activity.
4: You oppose, but can the city actually block it?
3: So we've signed an executive order around public property, as have seven other surrounding municipalities, as has the governor. We cannot block private property, but we will be contacting property owners to make sure they understand our view on how dangerous this could be for our residents.

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1: And it's the same thing with these mayors. When you want to, you can be a real pain in the ass. You can work really hard at making sure that ICE can't arrest rapists and drug addicts. You can, or drug dealers, I'm sorry. You can work really hard at that. You're not opposed to a little hard work. It just all happens to be in the direction of making things less safe for the people in the city of Boston. It's so pathetic. Like, if you could only devote some of this time to actually making things better. And she's getting heat from everybody now, too. Because the cyclists are upset because a Boston City worker was killed by a truck while riding her bike. And people are putting that kind of at the feet of Mayor Wu, who was thwarted some of these safety advances or plans. And I read today, it was in like the Cambridge Somerville Independent, not exactly a bastion of Trump supporters, and that they are questioning whether or not she even cares about this. They're questioning her sincerity when she talks about this woman who was killed, because they're saying if you really cared about it, you'd fix it. So she's getting criticisms from everybody. But all she keeps saying is Trump, Trump, Trump, Trump, Trump, ICE, ICE, ICE, ICE, ICE. Because they don't have any other ideas. They don't have any ideas to make things better. I would take Brian DePina, the mayor of Lawrence, over Mayor Michelle Wu. At least he paved some roads. Something. Show me something besides trying to protect rapists and drug dealers. Like, that's all they want to do all day. They're in the wrong business. Well, I guess now they are in the right business, because this has become like a sure way to become a presidential candidate, is defending the worst of the worst criminals. But it drives me nuts that you can't think of anything else worthy of your time. And you go on, and this is how proud you are of it. You're going on TV to talk about, and we're really going to make sure that the landlords don't try to give ICE parking spaces. Oh, good. I'm so glad. If I lived in the city of Boston, I'd be sitting there going, I'm so glad this is where all my tax money's going. I'm so glad this is what you're spending your time doing. Don't go to the pressers for the guy who was stabbed in South Station. No, you have much better things to do. Much, much more quality, a lot better ways to spend your time sitting around bragging about how annoying you're going to be towards ICE and make their lives more difficult until somebody gets killed, because you guys have not collaborated. You won't let the Boston cops collaborate. Someone's going to get killed, and then you can all pick up your signs and you can all have your Instagram moments and you can all try to fundraise off it. It's so predictable. It is so predictable. It's so pathetic. People in Boston should expect more. Call in 844-500-4242. And I've got a statement here from DHS slamming Mayor Michelle Wu. We'll talk about that when we come back.
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1: Hello, hello. I didn't plan on getting so angry. That's the story of my life. I come in here, Matt. I try to be a ray of sunshine. And then something just ticks me off.
2: You start talking, you start thinking, and then it just gets you angrier and angrier.
1: I think a lot of people out there can relate, though. We've all been there. You're at a barbecue. You're like, I'm not going to get political here. I'm just going to keep it light. Keep it moving. And then one person makes a comment, and before you know it, you're standing over the hot dog sweating, and you're like, you want to go? Let's go. Let's hash it out right now. Let's talk COVID. I want to talk about COVID. That's the problem with the COVID situation, is that it really did bleed into even people who made a point to not talk politics with other people, like at social events. Everything became political with COVID. Like, you'd say one thing and you have to talk about it. You're all wearing masks and staying 6 feet apart. And then one person would say one thing and you'd get the sense like, oh, they're buying into this BS. And then before you know it, you're in a huge fight about Dr. Fauci. And by the way, that's not going away. The conversation about Fauci, about the miscarriages, about the vaccines, that is happening everywhere. Every woman I talk to, every one of my friends brings it up. A lot of women I know have a lot of regrets about getting the vaccine. They feel like they were bamboozled. I have a very, very good friend who was basically forced to get it. And luckily, everything was okay. And her kids are fine and everything turned out okay. But she's mad at herself. She says, I wish I had fought back harder. I wish I hadn't, you know, back down to it. But they put everyone in a really, really bad position. And that was kind of the point, I think, to see how much they could break people. And in a lot of cases, it worked. But going back here to Mayor Michelle Wu, she is bragging about the fact that they are going to make it very difficult for ICE and for any landlords that are going to try to help ICE with parking, which now, because of Governor Maura Healey and Mayor Michelle Wu, that is something they're very proud of, is that they're going to obstruct any sort of parking for immigration and customs officials. So now I wanted to read you this. This is a DHS spokesperson, and we've been on Holman's radar for a long time. He knows how bad it is here in Boston. Oftentimes, if you follow Bill Malugin, who has a lot of sources on the ground, as far as ICE goes, a lot of the criminals that he posts that are especially egregious are here in the city of Boston. A DHS spokesperson said, pro-criminal illegal alien politician admits she has no authority to block ICE from utilizing private property. If private citizens want to allow federal law enforcement onto their own property, they should be allowed to do so, free of threats, intimidation, and coercion from their radical left-wing mayor, who shamelessly compared ICE agents to a neo-Nazi group. Yeah, she said they were the secret police. That is part of this clip, is that they're asking her about it. And she's like, well we're going to encourage people, public property. Right, but what are you going to do if someone has private property? You're just going to make them feel bad? You're just going to try to shame them into not allowing ICE to park there? This is, again, tying back in here. You don't want to be a grandma killer. You don't want to support the secret police. And they just hope that that manipulation and that propaganda is going to help their side. We'll talk more about it when we come back.
3: Stack it up. Stack it up with Uncle Silverman. You stack it up.
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5: Like I said, I didn't realize how heated I was going to get talking about this, but when someone tells you what they're focused on, they're actually revealing so much more. And when Mayor Wu is going on TV to talk about how she's going to hunt down people who allow ICE to park on their property, it just... It opens up so many other issues. It exposes what this woman's priorities are for the city of Boston. This is from Mass Daily News. The sanctuary mayor told a Boston TV crew this week she's going to file public records requests to hunt down every private property owner in her city who might rent Immigration and Customs Enforcement a piece of parking or space. Then one by one, she will personally contact each of them to make sure they change their minds. And she calls ICE the secret police. This and another part of this that I find amazing is that she's complaining. That's rich. Coming from all ICE has asked for you guys is to let them know when you're going to be releasing a criminal back into the public that they can deport, and they can't get any information out of you. You guys don't give the feds any information about anything, EBT, you name it, and they clam up. They don't want to give information. Now, you're complaining that ICE isn't being as transparent with you as you'd like? The hypocrisy here is stunning. I'm bringing on City Councilor Ed Flynn to talk about Wu's remarks for him. But before I get into that, Ed, and I know that when it comes to the national politics, you try to stay out of it. You've got to tell me, though, with everything going on in the city of Boston, with all of the shootings, with all of the stabbings, with what happened in the South Station and North Station, this is what she's focused on, is parking for ICE?
6: Hi, Grace. It's great to be with you. And I still believe residents want to see a city that is safe. I don't think we're there, Grace. I don't think we are supporting our police officers and their families. And I believe many residents, including myself, don't feel safe at times in many Boston neighborhoods. And there's so many reasons for that, but we just can't ignore public safety challenges. We can't ignore open drug dealing and violence and crime and pretend it's not happening. Residents deserve better, and we're not providing it to them because we're even afraid to have a conversation about hiring more police officers, having police officers work a 16-hour shift consistently. That's not a public safety plan. That's unsustainable. It's hurting police officers and their families. It's unhealthy, and it's hurting morale. And police officers know they are not respected and they are not valued by city elected officials.
5: Yeah, I want to play a cut here. This was from the same interview where Wu was bragging about this new tactic to monitor ICE's parking space search in Boston. You were also brought up and your idea to bring in the National Guard. Now, last time I had you on, I kind of laughed, Ed, only because I knew that you were going to get a lot of grief for this suggestion. Because now the National Guard's associated with Trump. Now people hear it and they think, oh, no, not the National Guard. And Boston Mayor Michelle Wu was asked about your proposal because, as you've always said, you're very concerned about the safety. I mean, it's been a very violent summer in Boston, and residents there are feeling unsure about where they can go, what time they can go there, what's going to happen.

0: happen to them. Can they have a lemonade stand? Or are they going to get held up at gunpoint? They don't know. And so this was her response on WCVB. Cut five, please, Matt.
1: City Councilor Ed Flynn had suggested that the city get help from the National Guard. He had this to say last week. Listen to this.
2: I do think they are needed. I acknowledge residents may not want that, but I do know the critical role they could play in our city.
1: Do you think they are needed? What do you think of that?
3: You know, again, it's one thing to call attention to the need to focus on public safety, and it's another thing to be then specific and productive about what's actually leading to the incidents that we're dealing with today, not a blanket sort of call for militarization of our streets, which would be unsafe and unproductive. But how do we actually get to the bottom of the specific drivers of violence today? We know that we need to do more so people know how to resolve conflict, so that domestic violence does not erupt into loss of life and doesn't happen at all. And so we're now looking to build out those programs and partnerships and put resources to making that happen.
0: So that nonsense answer, that word salad, which I found very reminiscent of Kamala Harris talking about getting to the root causes of a problem, that is her way of accusing you, City Councilor Ed Flynn, of not being specific or productive enough in your proposals and ideas. What's your response to that?
2: Yeah, I expect criticism from city officials on most of my recommendations. I made a recommendation to have police officers, waive the residency requirement for police officers that are currently working in cities and towns in Massachusetts. That could help. My colleagues didn't agree with it, but I'm making recommendations constantly on how we can hire and retain more police officers. Grace, I'm the only one that's doing that. Everyone else keeps saying no, no, no. But that's not the answer. The answer is, what is your proposal?
0: Right.
2: What are you proposing to hire more police officers other than having police officers consistently work 16 hours a day? And the answer for that from them is crickets. They don't provide a plan because they don't have a plan. I'm the only one that has a plan, and it's easy to criticize my plan. And that's fine. That's politics. But it's not politics for me. I was born and raised here. I know the city. I love the city. And residents and police officers are telling me having police officers consistently work 16 hours a day is unhealthy, and it's hurting morale. It's hurting police families. It's hurting public safety. I believe them, Grace, because when I was in the Navy, sometimes we would work a 24-hour shift on overseas, and that's very unhealthy as well. But when you're working 13, 14 hours a day, expecting to be on top of your game, especially during tense situations, it's a recipe for disaster, and we're putting police officers in a bad position. I don't support that.
0: Yeah, and that was going to be my follow-up, but you just laid it out clearly. I don't see any specific suggestions from her. She wants to talk about teaching people how to de-escalate situations. I don't know if that is something that she could get more specific about, because that feels very vague to me, and I don't know how long that would take. I don't know if we keep having weekends like we did over July 4th, I don't know how long Boston can wait those answers or those plans of Mayor Michelle Wu's. I did want to ask you another issue that she is dealing with has to do with the tragic death of Boston city worker Louisa Gag, who was killed by a truck driver. I'm sure, Ed, that you've heard about this story, that you've read about this story, and that you've probably been reached out to by people who are outraged over it. Even far left progressives, who are usually very staunchly in Mayor Wu's camp, are not impressed, and are actually, it'd probably be more accurate to say, are furious over the handling of this. They feel as though she has not kept her promise to restart some major projects that would, you know, increase bicyclist safety on the roads. And this is a headline from the Cambridge Somerville Independent. Does Mayor Wu actually feel sorry about her dead coworker? That is really obviously a strong opinionated piece there. But have you heard from people about the cycling situation in Boston and kind of the way this is working right now?
2: Yes, I have heard from people, and I've had several calls with people, including people from the cyclist community as well. I think there has to be a willingness for everyone to have a respectful dialogue on how we move forward. And compromise has to be part of the solution. Not every side is going to get exactly what they want. But I think if people are willing to sit down, be respectful, compromise, and do what's best for the residents of Boston, I think we can get somewhere. I don't think that's the road we're on. But I do think the residents of Boston do play a critical role in how we can have safer streets and sidewalks.
0: Yeah, I do agree with you. And I should mention, I don't agree with that opinion piece. It jumped out at me, that headline or that byline, that people are feeling that Mayor Wu is talking saying one thing about bicyclists and safety, and then her actions aren't really adding up on that front. Ed Flynn, City Councilor, I appreciate you coming on. Thank you. Keep it up. You're fighting the good fight for the residents in Boston. I did want to play a little bit of sound here because we've been talking about the mayor of Boston, but it wouldn't be right to leave out the mayor of Lawrence because he was arrested on Friday. The feds charged him with a few different things, a lot of it involving allegedly COVID fraud. And I wanted to play you some sound of him leaving the federal courthouse. This was on Friday afternoon. This is cut one, please.
4: Mayor, do you have any comment?
5: Do you have any comment
4: to the city?
6: He's done a great job. No comment.
7: What's your reaction to the charges, man?
6: No comment.
7: He doesn't have any comment?
6: No comment.
7: Says he understands
8: stealing money from the taxpayers.
6: Yeah, no, he's never done that. No comment.
0: I'm confused. And that I could put that on a t-shirt because that's kind of a daily thing for me. Who are these dudes walking with him? Because they look like security. They got the Joe Biden sunglasses, you know, they got the aviators. Don't just keep the faith, spread it. They've got the suits on. They look very official.
9: I believe the gentleman that was saying no comment, he doesn't speak English and stuff. And we have another clip of him. I believe that's his attorney.
0: Oh, wow.
9: And he loses cool. And my favorite thing is he starts taunting the media. We don't have this clip, but he starts taunting the media before, like, right as they're about to get in their vehicle. And he got real flustered by them.
0: We don't have this clip. We don't.
9: There's too much going on in it edit it down. And because
0: you just wanted to give us your
9: language,
0: version of it.
9: He gets in the car, and he must have parallel parked his car. The car in front of him is 3 feet in front of him, maybe.
0: Oh, he has to get
9: out. He's so rattled by the press, he just like steps on the gas smashes the back.
0: He's going to need an attorney.
9: The media starts
0: I'll be representing myself.
9: The media starts asking if he's going to leave the scene of a crime.
0: But you know, there's too much here to unpack. I have so many questions. He's saying he has no comment. And then he's also saying he didn't do that. It's always weird. You know how I always try to tell the audience there are certain people that a red flag goes up for me. And if you're too much of a showman, there's a real healthy line here. You know, in any industry, there's a healthy line. See, you're a radio host. You can have a little bit more of that. A little bit more, as I like to call, razzle dazzle. You're my attorney. I don't want so much of that. And maybe like Karen Reed, you got Alan Jackson. He's handsome. He can talk a good game. You know, he can present things well. That's okay. I like that. There's a level of showmanship before we get into clown territory. And that's where I feel this man is going. When instead of just walking out and saying to your client, we're just going to walk out. You're not going to be, we don't have a translator, so it doesn't even matter. We're just going to walk out, get to the car. Once you start fighting, like you have all this built up testosterone and you want to start beefing with people, I start to think that you want to be the story. You want to be the story. star.
9: He definitely wanted a little bit of attention. I mean, how many videos have we seen of people coming out of courthouses and the lawyers say, hey, no comment, back up, guys, like, we got
0: to
9: get out of here.
0: This guy's trying to get more clients. He wants people to look at him and say, that's an advertisement
9: also,
0: for that guy.
9: They parked like a mile away, it seems like, because
0: they wanted a long runway. It's like a pap walk. You want them to take your picture. But here's the other thing about this. The mayor of Lawrence, Brian DePina, he is blessing them. And the reporter says, why do you keep blessing us? The part of that I find funny is that in this release from the DOJ of all the information about this alleged COVID fraud, there's an interaction between him and his accountant where he's like begging him to help him with a loan, and he keeps sending the prayer emoji with his hands together. So now I'm starting to wonder, maybe this is just his go-to. Maybe this is, we all have a crutch. You know, we all have something that we say. Sometimes I'll say, you know what I mean? My sister says, stop saying that. Keep asking me if I know what you mean. I know what you mean. And then I say to my sister, well, you didn't say that you agreed with me, so I had to throw that in. I think his crutch is the prayer emoji, which is fine texting, but I think he also likes to do it in real life. He brings the emoji into his real life, which I appreciate because I do the thumbs up emoji a lot. But you'll notice I also like to do it in real life. I think there's nice crossover there.
9: I don't know. I don't know what my crutch would be. I've been thinking of that while you've been saying that.
0: I'd have to think about that for a minute.
9: It's probably going to a bad joke and then just throwing that out there and then we can move on.
0: Are you an emoji guy, though, like Brian DePina?
9: I'm a GIF guy.
0: Oh, you're a GIF guy.
9: I'm the worst kind of person.
0: It just takes so much work. I just like to throw out the thumbs up. I like to throw out a little heart. I like to throw out the sunglasses, the little smiley face with the sunglasses. But I think that this man, he's not just throwing out the prayer emoji, please help me, brother. He called him brother a lot. Please help me. And it was all translated. Please help me, brother. I need this loan. Or, you know, I'm paraphrasing here, but it was about the loan. He's also, in real life, he's blessing people. He's blessing people. So he's taking that prayer emoji and he's putting it into action. And that's the kind of mayor I want to see. You know, that's the kind of hard work that has led us to this moment. COVID fraud, though. Wow. Just wow. And yeah, I'm going to say it. People are going to get mad, but I'll say it. This is a little bit on Trump, too. Like, they rolled this stuff out. It was so fast, so furious. Let's get people money. A lot of the guardrails that are pretty pathetic anyway when it comes to these kind of things weren't even put in place during COVID. And so fraud is rampant. And it's everywhere you look. And they're using, this guy was using it, allegedly, for, I don't want his lawyer coming after me. This guy scared me. This guy seems a little off the rails here. He's using it for his mayoral campaign. He's using it for his IRS bill. He's using it for his mortgage debts. It's just, there was nothing here to stop this. So, yeah, it is partially the first Trump administration. It's partially all these mayors and all these politicians. And it's partially the states that have no oversight either. We'll talk about this more when we come back. Stay with us.
5: 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Warning, this book contains explicit adult themes such as extremely racist and misogynist communications between members of law enforcement. 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
11: 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Out goes the non-renewal letter. So go look at your own house the way a drone would. Fix what it sees before it sees it. And smile. You are on Candid Camera. 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
2: And you can vote in the poll question by going to gracecurleyshow.com. What do you think is the biggest reason so many students are struggling to read and write? So screens, social media, COVID disruption, plus absenteeism, teachers union policies, and influence.
1: I'm going to go teachers unions.
2: Teachers unions is 74%, screens have 18%, and COVID disruptions have 8%.
1: We're going to talk to a wonderful, wonderful source on this in the next hour, because there was a teacher in Texas who went viral because he was crying. It was like his second day of class with high school seniors. He said they couldn't read or write. And I'm going to ask our next guest why that is. What is happening in these schools? We'll talk about it. We have a lot more to get to. No power drills. We'll be right back.
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9: From ABC News, I'm Chuck Sievertson. A hearing's taking place related to Nick Reiner, accused of stabbing his parents, Rob and Michelle Reiner, to death last December. ABC's Trevor Ault.
10: He has pleaded not guilty. He's been appointed a public defender, but he wants access to more than $500,000 of that trust fund that he says he's owed because he wants to use that money for his legal defense. But a financial steward for the trust fund argues there is a piece of California law known as the Slayer Statute that prevents a person from receiving trust fund money from a person they intentionally and feloniously killed.
9: The Supreme Court has refused for a final time to review its denial of a President Trump appeal. It upholds the $5 million judgment that Trump ended up paying E. Jean Carroll after being found liable for sexual abuse and defamation. ABC's Sherry Preston.
11: The president's petition in the first E. Jean Carroll suit, however, the one worth $83 million, alleging defamation, is still pending. In that appeal, Trump is alleging he is immune from prosecution from the comments he made about Carroll because they were made in an official capacity. And as president, he cannot be held liable for them.
9: Opening statements underway in Las Vegas for the murder trial of the man accused of killing hip-hop star Tupac Shakur 30 years ago. Dwayne Kefidi Davis, used to be a gang leader, is charged. In Las Vegas, ABC's Alex Stone.
12: This is a moment that many people thought, many of Tupac Shakur's fans thought, would never get to this point. I was just talking to a man who showed up here among the fans who have shown up of Shakur. And he said he just wants to know what justice is in this case, and he wants to see what the evidence they've got against Davis is.
9: The deal that President Trump signed at Versailles in June set a 60-day deadline for ending the war with Iran and reaching an accord on its nuke program. The deadline was today. The stalemate continues. Iran says it has reached a deal with Oman over a plan for ships to transit the Strait of Hormuz. 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
13: 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Well, a few months ago, a massive survey was conducted. 123,000 people were asked to rate their wireless carrier in four categories: coverage, support, data, and overall value. 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

0: 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Again, pound 250, micro. And yes, I told you so.
1: Heavy rain and potential flooding will linger in portions of the Ohio Valley and Southeast, says ABC News forecaster Samara Theodore.
2: Johnson City, Knoxville, Tennessee, just outside of Millard, headed into Winston-Salem and Charlotte as we get through the overnight hours. Damaging flood and damaging winds and flash flooding are going to be a real issue.
1: In Hawaii, there is a lot to clean up after Lala, first a hurricane, then a tropical storm, dumping 3 feet of rain in parts of the Big Island, washing away about 100 homes, about 250,000 power outages. A judge in Texas being asked to decide who'll make medical decisions for a baby born with heart issues, his surrogate birth mother or his biological parents.
3: Under the contract McKenna West signed, the California couple paying her would have the option to terminate the pregnancy if medical complications arose. But when the fetus was diagnosed with a serious heart condition, West flew to anti-abortion Texas and gave birth. So it's a fight between McKenna West and the baby's biological parents.
4: And of course, you now have the states getting involved as well.
3: ABC News legal contributor James Sample.
4: This is a jurisdictional morass with a child in the middle of it.
3: A Dallas court will take arguments next week. Jim Ryan, ABC News.
1: Just being with a dog in a positive environment can help teenagers struggling with social anxiety, say researchers at Tufts University, who studied more than 500 kids between 13 and 17 struggling with high levels of stress and anxiety, and found coping skills improved. Chuck Sievertson, ABC News.
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18: Welcome back, everyone, to the Grace Curley Show. 413 says, Wu will treat anyone who rents spaces to ICE like she treats North End restaurants. Ooh. That is them fighting words. If I was about to rent a space to ICE and then someone said to me she's going to give you the North End restaurant treatment, I'm not going to lie to you. I'd be shaking in my boots a little bit. Okay, so we're going to switch gears here just for a minute to talk about something very important. And what sparked this conversation, at least for me to bring this on the show, was a video that has gone mega viral. And it's of a high school English teacher in Texas. And on the second day of class, he had already reached his limit. He broke down. He recorded this video. I want to play a little bit of it for you now before we bring on our guest. This is Cut 6.
10: I literally broke down in the middle of class because I'm teaching seniors. These kids are leaving high school and going to college, hopefully, after they finish. We had two paragraphs to read, one sentence complete to write. I gave them the sentence stems. I basically completed the sentence for them in the model. These are 17 and 18-year-old kids, and they couldn't fill in four words. Four words. I gave them the scenario. We annotated together. I gave them the answers before we even had the problem. And they couldn't do it. I don't know. I simply don't know.
18: Yeah, so that video obviously garnered a lot of attention, and the superintendent from that school is actually explaining that the school has an A grade when it comes to the state. The school had a recent A grade from the state after this teacher went viral for posting this video sobbing about his illiterate senior students. Joining us now, and I'm thrilled to have her, it's been way too long, is the Senior Director of Communication at Defending Education, Erica Sanzi. She's also spent a decade as a teacher and a school dean, so she's more than equipped to talk about this and to give us her take on it. Erica, what was your reaction to that video?
19: Nothing about the video surprised me, and nothing about the response from the superintendent surprised me, because multiple things can be true at once. But this is a teacher of older students who have been clearly passed through the system. Often it's called social promotion. It exists in Massachusetts, just like it exists in Texas, where students who aren't prepared and can't do basic things are still, you know, sort of like passed through the grades. And clearly this teacher has a classroom full of students who are, you know, need remedial help and can't do the work that's expected of them. Now, the superintendent is part of a state takeover of the Houston Independent School District. So that district was doing so poorly for so long that in 2023, the state took it over. And so the improvements that the superintendent, Mike Miles, is talking about are 100% true and real, but that process only started in 2023, and it sounded to me like these kids were juniors and seniors. So that's what I mean by two things being true at the same time.
18: Yeah, I wanted to ask, because I think that was part of what made this video go viral, is the fact that these were seniors. These were 17 or 18-year-old kids. How does it, as someone who's just seeing that online and kind of is gobsmacked by it, how do these kids get that far without being able to read or write?
19: I mean, there's clearly, it's not monocausal, right? We have, like, there's lots of reasons for how we've gotten to a place where students graduate and they don't have basic skills. Certainly one of them is what I mentioned, which is the social promotion.
18: Right.
19: So, I mean, I'm old enough to remember that when students were really struggling academically, they were kept back. We used to call it stayed back. Now they call it retained. But that is increasingly sort of frowned upon. So, or they'll say, well, we'll keep a student back for 1 year, but then holding them back more than once, you know, people would argue that that has other really negative consequences and it makes them more likely to drop out. But the problem is, if you aren't caught up at all, right, and now you're still getting passed through the grades, it's unfair to the student who's being told that they did pass, you know, grade 3, grade 4, grade 5. it's unfair to the parents who've also been told by the school now, either indirectly or directly, that your child completed what was required for this grade level. It's unfair to the teachers who now have students coming in every year that are far below grade level. So they're expected to meet the needs of the students that are advanced, the students that are, you know, on grade level, and the students that are far below, which is an impossible task. And I think, again, like, there's just multiple factors here. I think the school systems certainly own a lot of this. I think the teachers' unions own a lot of this, because every time the school district wants to make a change that's going to be good for students, i.e. teaching reading in a way where all students will learn to read, we get pushback. One of the
18: Erica, I'm sorry to interrupt you. I want to rewind here just a little bit to what you just said, because I hear this a lot from people, and my kids are very young. You know, my oldest is 3 years old, so I'm not experiencing this yet. But I do hear from parents sometimes who say, oh, you know, the way they teach this now is so crazy, I can't really help, or the way they teach this math problem, or, you know, all these changes in the curriculum. When you say that, like, oh, they don't teach it in a way that everyone can learn to read, what is the change there that would have been different from when I was in school or when you were in school?
19: So there's different schools of thought on teaching reading, and one that really took over and became the norm in a lot of schools, they turned away from what's called phonics, right? So they turned away from teaching students the actual sounds, and they turned away from, it's actually called the science of reading, because the evidence just shows that every student can learn to read that way, including students with dyslexia and really gifted readers. They moved to something called balanced literacy. You may see or have heard people say, if you just, you know, fill up your home with books, or you just surround the kids with books, they'll develop a love of reading. Some, maybe. I mean, I have 3 sons, and I have a house full of books, and they were in schools with rooms full of books, and none of them love reading. But the important piece of it is they know how to read. And with balanced literacy, it was so sort of not scientific in its method, i.e. teaching children to sound out words and what sounds are, as opposed to saying, look at the picture and guess what it says. That really, really hurts. Again, plenty of students will do fine with that, but kids with dyslexia or kids with a reading disability, processing disorder, or just slower readers, they are not going to be taught to read adequately with that method. So, and Massachusetts is notorious for teaching balanced literacy. I mean, if people could look it up and see school systems like Newton, school systems like Brookline. They've been sued by parents because of the way that they teach reading. And interestingly, there's a cognitive dissonance for Massachusetts residents, because they think that they're smarter and better than Alabama and Mississippi and Louisiana and Tennessee. But all of those states have switched to this science-based reading, and all of those states now are knocking it out of the park, and their students are doing better in reading than the students up here in the Northeast.
18: Well, I wanted to ask about the teachers' unions, because you mentioned that, and it does come up when this video went viral. There's all these debates online, and the teachers' union that does, you know, that is part of this conversation. And in Chicago, the Washington Post actually had a story that was just last week was published, that at more than 50 Chicago schools, the percent of students achieving math proficiency is zero, and that parents, Chicagoans, are starting to get fed up with the city's teachers' union. So talk to me a little bit about that, the part they play in this, and where the argument is against these teachers' unions.
19: Well, part of the problem is that teachers' unions are, the entire reason they exist is to represent their members. They are concerned with the adults and what's best for the adults. Children are not even a part of their mission, because they serve adults, not kids. So naturally, there's going to be a conflict often between, you know, contract says I don't have to stay after school, student needs help after school. I was actually in the NEA in Massachusetts in my late 20s, so I do know of what I speak. And so, for example, when there's been bills to change the way they teach reading, they're often called right-to-read bills. Unions have, you know, virtually gutted those. And one of the reasons that, again, Alabama, Mississippi, Louisiana, and Tennessee have been able to make these changes in how they teach reading is because their unions are so much weaker. So in Massachusetts or Chicago, New York, Rhode Island, where I live, it's incredibly difficult to make those changes. The Chicago Teachers Union, by the way, is an insane asylum at this point. They are it is true. A lot of teachers unions have become totally crazy and nutty. So if you like, if you pull up their priorities, it's about Israel and Palestine and climate change and gender ideology. Like, there's nothing about teaching and learning.
18: And a lot of the teachers in the unions, Erica, don't agree with the teachers union. They're in it because they feel like they don't have another option. But I've heard from 100%. So many teachers, so many young teachers especially, who tell me about all the issues, some of which you just mentioned, and who also say, yeah, I'm part of the union, but I don't have another option, and I don't agree with 99% of the things they're doing.
19: Oh, 100%. This is super important, too, because people mix up rank-and-file teachers with the unions, and these are two totally separate entities. The lead-

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1: More minutes during the break, because when we come back, I would love to ask you a little bit about tablets and about cell phone restrictions and the impact that that is having on learning.
2: Sure.
1: Awesome. All right. Eric Asanji is going to stay with us over the break, and we'll be right back, because there's this story that was in Axios. It was just published, I think, today, and it talked about how a lot of schools in Colorado are implementing these cell phone restrictions, and they're having a lot of success. They're finding a lot of success with the fact that these kids now are bringing back hacky sacks and socializing with each other and talking and not staring at a screen. And I really do, as a parent, my kids are young, as I mentioned, but I think that the tablets and the screens are the devil. I don't usually make statements like that. I know that's an extreme statement. I feel that way. If I was signing my kid up for school and they said, and we have all these computers and they're going to be on the computer for 12 hours a day, I would run so far away from that school. I think it's the worst thing for kids. I think it's the worst thing for adults. I think it's the worst thing for civilization. And yet we're acting like it's totally normal that kids don't write things down, that they don't read books, that everything's on a screen that they're staring at for hours and hours a day. So I want to get Erica's expertise on that. Before I went to Perfect Smiles, I didn't realize how much my TMJ was affecting my daily life. 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
1: 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It's back to school.
2: 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Steve, it is back to school time. 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
2: 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And people love our socks. 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
1: Erica Sanzi, the Senior Director of Communication at Defending Education, is getting a lot of questions on my text line right now. I'm going to throw the first one at you, Erica. You were talking to us about the different ways that they teach reading nowadays, and it's not really listing the results that you would want. 760 says, if they are getting worse results, then why don't they switch back to the old method? I think you kind of alluded to that about how it's hard to do these things when you're dealing with very strong teachers' unions, but is that the only reason?
2: No, I mean, there's also a school of thought, right? There's just, there are these people who have this belief in their mind that if you just, again, fill a home with books and you read to your kids every night and you, and this idea of it doesn't matter what they read, just let them pick up whatever they want and they'll develop a love of reading. That is like La La Land. I mean, we all know kids for whom that did happen, but that's not the norm. The norm is that children need to be explicitly taught how to read, especially students who have, again, dyslexia would be the most common, but just not everybody picks up reading the way that the balanced literacy people kind of pretend that they do. And it's partly because it's like, same thing with the people that are against, you know, standardized testing. It's drill and kill. Some people think that teaching reading in a structured way, to them, it's like too rigid. It's too structured. It's not, you know, it's not this just like with a pile of books around you and it all just magic happens, because that's not real life. But the other problem is that you have to train teachers in it, right? There's a thing called Orton-Gillingham. It's a type of reading instruction. You have to be trained on it. And so there's pushback because that means, you know, you have to teach teachers to do it. That costs money.
1: Right.
2: That also means, you know, more work for them. They may be much, you know, they may have come up during the balance of the years and they like it just the way it is. One thing that we see a lot is like some teachers will just go get it trained on their own and then they'll do private tutoring for all of the children who can't learn to read in school. I mean, I think people would be shocked to know how many children who attend school also have to get private reading instruction because they're not learning to read in school.
1: Erica, something else that
2: and that's only available to parents who A, know about it, know to ask for it, and can pay for it.
1: Erica, I want to, because we're running out of time, I know that was a short segment here, but something else I hear from a lot of teachers is that the behavioral issues that they are dealing with right now are unlike anything that we've seen in the past, that there's a tremendous amount of anger and kind of misbehaving going on in these schools. Have you heard that from people who are trying to teach, especially in these public schools oftentimes?
2: Oh my goodness. Yes, it was a problem before the pandemic and the sort of lockdowns, closures, et cetera. It's much worse now. It's the number one reason that teachers cite for leaving the profession.
1: Really?
2: At this point. Yes. So it's a big problem. I think that in some of them feel like their administration or the union or whoever doesn't really have their back. Although I will say this is one area that I think maybe some of the unions have sort of spoken up and said something, but yes, it's, again, I think it's a multi-causal problem, like everything. But it's a very, very real problem, and teachers are really, really struggling with. I met with a, I had lunch with a friend who happens to be a veteran kindergarten teacher, because we're, you know, we're in our early 50s. And she said,

0: like that the comparison between the students that used to come into her class 20 years ago to now, she said it's almost, it's so night and day, it's hard to explain.
1: Erica Sonzi, follow her on X at E Sonzi, and make sure you check out Defending Education also on X at Defending Ed. Thank you, Erica. We'll be right back.
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1: That was the Texas high school teacher who went viral after breaking down over the fact that his senior class, the high school seniors he was teaching, were essentially illiterate. 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Colette handles the details from flights, meals, hotels, and local experiences. 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
13: And you can vote in the poll question by going to gracecurlyshow.com. What do you think is the biggest reason so many students are struggling to read or write? Screens, social media, COVID disruption, absenteeism, or teacher union policies and influence?
1: I'm going with the Chicagoans. So that's the headline in the Washington Post from late last week, is that Chicagoans are turning on the teachers union after they're realizing that their students there are not proficient in. In this article, it talks about math, but I can't imagine the reading scores are doing much better than the math scores. I'm going with the teachers unions.
13: Teachers unions have 78%, screens and social media have 15%, and COVID disruptions have 7%.
1: Just a quick reminder to check out gracecurlyshow.com and get your pre-ordered copy of Howie Carr's Mass Corruption Volume 2, holding it up for the camera here. 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All right, so we started the show with this big story about Mayor Wu, not about the fact that she skipped out on these pressers for the stabbings in South Station. Not about the fact that she is, you know, really MIA on a lot of these issues that have people up in arms, whether it be the bicyclist that was killed in Boston, the city worker, actually, who was killed riding her bicycle to work. There's all of these areas that you think she would be prioritizing. And instead, what she went on WCBB to talk about is the fact that they have a new tactic to monitor ICE's parking space search. So ICE has decided to lease 249 downtown Boston parking spots, and Mayor Wu is making that her priority to harass, essentially, or to, you know, question these people who are leasing these spots to ICE. I want to play just a taste of this before we bring on our next guest. This is Mayor Wu, Cut 4.
14: Let's talk about ICE. They have been trying to lease nearly 250 parking spaces in the city of Boston. You've gone on record strongly opposing any expansion of their offices. It's really unclear if they're expanding right now. Have you heard any more about their efforts to expand, if they exist?
15: We haven't had direct communication from them, but this is not a surprise, because even when we've asked for specific information, it's been difficult or impossible to get it. As I understand, this was part of an open process to start laying the groundwork for potential procurement or you know, what's called an RFP to actually get parking spots. So it seems like this is an early precursor step. We, as a city, will be filing another FOIA request for any responses that have come in from the Boston area so that we know what information they may be sifting through. We strongly oppose any expansion of their efforts here and would encourage and will be reaching out to property owners to try to make sure that they're not adding to a surge of unlawful and dangerous activity.
1: How draconian is this? She's going to be reaching out to these private property owners to basically shame them into not giving ICE parking spots. And Jessica Vaughn from the Center for Immigration Studies, I'm handing this one off to you, but talk to me a little bit about the hypocrisy

0: To hear of Mayor Wu complaining that she's not getting enough transparency and access to records from ICE. This is a woman, and this is a state, by the way, in Massachusetts, that has never made an effort to collaborate with ICE or to share information with them. And now Mayor Wu is complaining that she can't see, I guess, who's going to lease these properties to ICE so they can park somewhere in Boston. It's just, it's to me, Jessica, this just reeks of hypocrisy.
1: Oh, this is absurd. It's not just hypocrisy, it's bullying, really, and trying to use, you know, the threat of government attention to intimidate these private business people who own these parking garages. I mean, imagine this, so it's not enough that law enforcement agencies have no discretion to cooperate with ICE on criminal aliens, turning them over for deportation. But now if you own a parking garage and the federal government's coming in, you know, and wants to pay good money to rent parking spaces to do a job that is good for the entire community, and if you do it, you know, the mayor's saying she's going to be looking over your shoulder, and, you know, we can just imagine what other kinds of harassment she's going to impose on these businesses whose job it is to rent parking spots to people. And by the way, ICE wouldn't even have to do this if it could just use the parking spots at jails in the area to go collect criminal aliens when they're in jail. But, you know, that's not allowed either. It's, she wants to have not just sanctuary government, but even private businesses forced to be sanctuaries from immigration enforcement. It's absurd, and it's probably unconstitutional. And I hope that, you know, it's one thing that for her to just threaten, you know, if I were a parking garage owner, I'd be like, yeah, come on in, ICE, and then dare the mayor to do something about it because it's impossible.
0: Yeah, and also, and I haven't really put my finger on this hypocrisy. I know I keep using that word. It's the only thing I can think of, though. It's the same politicians who were so willing to put up thousands of illegal aliens on taxpayer money. They were getting them Ubers, and they were getting them dry cleaning, and they were, you know, turning rec centers into these shelters for illegal aliens. And none of that raised any red flags for them. None of that got their attention. None of that, you know, it never occurred to them that that could be a misuse of money or that could be something they should step in for. But now, as you said, it's private property owners. Now they're going to start knocking on their doors. It's so backwards, and it just speaks to the priorities of Mayor Wu. And I wanted to read you this, Jessica. I know you've seen this story, but this is from Fox News. It says an illegal alien wanted for aggravated murder in Brazil was arrested by ICE in Massachusetts just 2 days before Democrat Governor Moore Healey signed a law to block certain ICE operations in the state. You just alluded to that this would all be a lot safer, it would all be a lot easier if ICE was allowed to go into hospitals or go to courthouses or go to prisons. And instead, because of the actions of Moore Healey, she's making it more dangerous for everyone. And these are the kind of people that they're trying to arrest. It's not the narrative of, oh, they're going around and looking and trying to round somebody up who's here with a green card. Oftentimes, it's someone who's here who has a warrant out for their arrest in Brazil, and he's wanted for aggravated murder. And this is not a one-off. This is not the exception to the rule, Jessica.
1: Definitely not. My understanding from ICE is that in the Boston office in particular, they have had a record number of red notices from Interpol, from Brazil in particular, that all these fugitives from justice wanted for horrible crimes like murder and other violent crimes came over to the United States under Biden's open door and settled in Massachusetts, and now authorities in Brazil are looking for them. And so, you know, ICE is cooperating with them, of course, because we don't want them here in this country or in our communities, so they have to go and arrest them. But if let's say one of these wanted murderers gets picked up for speeding or shoplifting or, you know, assault or something like that, the local police are not allowed in many cases to tell ICE that they, you know, had an encounter with this wanted murderer from Brazil because of the sanctuary policies. They're not allowed to talk to ICE. So, you know, this is ridiculous.

0: ridiculous. And they, you know, people like Wu and Healy always say, oh, we're doing this so immigrants can trust our government. How can anybody trust the government when it is providing sanctuary for violent criminals and other people who are here in violation of our laws? I mean, you know, that's the hypocrisy right there, too. They say they're doing it for the immigrants, but it, often people in immigrant communities are the ones that really pay the price for this.
1: Yeah, really well said. Jessica, I also wanted to get your reaction to the new data that's been released by the FBI. We had an inkling of where this was going to go back in May, but we were told that it was the preliminary data, that more data had to come out regarding the violent crime statistics. And now we have that data, and there was a great piece in Red State where they talk about how the data we have now is very much in line with what we saw in May, and actually the FBI is calling this the largest year-to-year decline in violent crime rates since the FBI estimations began in 1936. So to call this historic is kind of minimizing what's actually happening here. But the part of this article I found so amusing is that it touches on the spin that you're getting here from the mainstream media, because you know as well as I do, they don't want to give Trump credit for anything. So they're pointing to all of this data. National homicide rate down 20%, drug overdose deaths down 20%, 8 of the FBI's top 10 most wanted fugitives arrested in the last 16 months, violent offenders captured from around the world, all of this happening under Trump, and they don't know what deserves credit or who deserves credit for this. They keep saying, like, "Ooh, we can't really figure out what's happening here." And I want to read you, this is from CBS. Despite the administration's focus on federal action, many criminal justice experts argue that the downward trend results from several complex factors rather than a single policy. But of course, Jessica, of course we can't point to anything Trump's doing with his data set. We have to instead say, well, I guess we'll never know what's to put this on. And in Red State, she actually writes, one would have to think that one reason for the big decline between 2024 and 2025 was President Trump's aggressive immigration enforcement agenda, but not according to CBS and the mainstream media. They can't figure it out.
0: You know, do you suppose it could be because of DEI policies, you know, that cause these, you know, criminals to have more self-esteem and thus not commit more crimes? No, I don't think so. We all know better. Yes, immigration enforcement does matter for public safety. There's no question. It's absolutely common sense. When you remove thousands of gang members back to their home country, then that's going to have a beneficial effect on public safety. We know nationwide that gangs are responsible for a hugely disproportionate share of crime. In some communities, it's as high as 80% of the crime. So when you focus on especially the most violent gang members who are here in our country, happen to be in transnational gangs, many of whom came over the border under the Biden administration. So if you have a focus on removing them, then that takes them out of the community, and like magic, there's not as much crime. Imagine that. And this has been shown in other countries as well. I just got back from a gang conference, gang investigators conference in Chicago, and heard a presentation about what's happened in El Salvador, which has experienced a dramatic decline in crime now that makes the country livable, precisely because they've locked up all of these gang members, some of whom were deported from the United States. And they're not, there's no, you know, revolving door for them to come back into society and cause problems either there or here if they tried to come back here. And they wouldn't be able to get back in very easily anyway. So it is, you know, we have immigration laws for a reason. They need to be enforced for a reason. And one of the reasons is public safety.
1: Yeah, and I'll leave you with this one, Jessica, because I know you'll get a laugh out of it. This is the same article. I think it's from CBS here. It says rates are falling in cities with very different public safety strategies, economic conditions, and political leadership. The consistency across the map should make us cautious about handing credit to any one leader, party, policy, or program before the evidence catches up. I'm going to guess that if they had these historic numbers when a certain man named Joe Biden was president, no one would be cautioning others to not give out credit to Joe Biden. It wouldn't be like, hey guys, let's all be really careful before we give Joe Biden too much credit. They were giving him credit. If he walked down the driveway of the White House and waved to reporters, they were like, is there anything this guy can't do? And now Trump has 20% down national homicide rate, and Cash Patel and Donald Trump cannot get 1 ounce of credit for it. No accolades there, but what else is new? Jessica Vaughn, thank you so much for joining us today. I really appreciate it, and I will talk to you soon, I'm sure. We'll be right back. We're going to talk more about Cash Patel, because one of Cash Patel's, you know how Dave Portnoy does that thing, Dave Portnoy from Barstool, where he has people, I don't know if he calls it an enemies list, but he has people who he hates, who have wronged him in some way. And when he sees their downfall, whether they get fired or humiliated or whatever, he, I think, has a bottle of champagne with their names engraved. I would say that Cash Patel, if he were to do the same thing, one of the people that he would have a champagne bottle for is Eric Swalwell. And I would also say that he would be popping that champagne like he was drinking a beer with the USA men's hockey team at this point. With the report that dropped on Eric Swalwell, Cash Patel is definitely having a good day. And that's not even to mention these historic data points here. I'm just talking right now about Fang Fang. We'll be right back.
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1: President Trump, thank you for backing law enforcement. Thank you for funding law enforcement. Thank you for loving law enforcement. Thank you for relentlessly pursuing the mission of justice with the warriors of justice across this country. The men and women of law enforcement love you, and that is why we are seeing these historic results around the country, to include a 20% drop in the national homicide rate, to include a 20% reduction in drug overdose deaths, to include violent offenders seized from around the world. This FBI has led the charge to arrest 8 of the top 10 most wanted fugitives on planet Earth in the last 16.
2: Best number since 1936 as far as this data that we're looking at in a year-to-year decline in violent crime rates. That was Cash Patel, the FBI director, who's having a great day, not only because of this, but now we have the details on Eric Swalwell. And not that anyone needed confirmation, but he did have sex with Fang Fang, according to these documents. He always kind of tried to keep going with that lie. No, we just had a close relationship, but it wasn't like that. I think once he had his giant downfall and the Hooters stuff came out and the creepy private part messages he was sending to women, I think that anyone with even half of a brain was going, oh, he for sure had sexual relations with that woman. But now the FBI, and this is from Just the News, that's John Solomon's news network, the FBI developed evidence that a Chinese woman with direct ties to that country's intelligence service had potentially compromised a Democratic congressman from California with sex, foreign interns, and illicit donations while she was being recruited to become a bureau informant a decade ago, according to bombshell memos that exposed another threat to America's political system from Beijing. They show the FBI opened an investigation into Fang Fang, and it also shows Swalwell admitted to having sex with Fang Fang, his staff placing Fang's interns in Congress, and not having a strong enough campaign finance system to detect the straw donations she allegedly passed through the U.S. citizen conduits. So a very good day for Cash Patel. Donald Trump is now at the White House, and he is honoring that lifeguard who saved that, I think, 10-year-old boy from drowning. He's taking questions as well. I hope they ask him about these historic numbers. I have a feeling they won't. Howie Carr is back in action today. He's got a great show planned for you, so don't go anywhere.
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5: From ABC News, I'm Chuck Sievertson. The deal that President Trump signed at Versailles in June set a 60-day deadline for ending the war with Iran and reaching an accord on its nuke program. The deadline was today. The stalemate continues. What the U.S. strategy is from ABC News contributor and retired Marine Colonel Steve Ganyard.
6: All that oil money that Iran normally would be putting into its coffers is not entering its coffers. From the U.S. perspective, which is why the president said today, I'm in no hurry here. I can wait this out. The U.S. can continue the blockade, continue to watch the Iranian economy decline, until Iran can't take it anymore.
5: Iran says it has reached a deal or is close to a deal with Oman over a plan for ships to transit the Strait of Hormuz. President Trump, in a social media post, ordered reduced U.S. participation in joint U.S.-South Korean military exercises that just started. ABC News White House correspondent Karen Travers.
7: One, he said this sends a very bad message to North Korea. It's talking about his strong relationship with the leader there, Kim Jong-un, and he said that these are inappropriate and hostile signals. Two, he also said that they're very costly, these exercises that have been happening now for half a century with these two countries.
5: Opening statements underway in Las Vegas for the murder trial of the man accused of killing hip-hop star Tupac Shakur 30 years ago. Dwayne Keffy D. Davis, who used to be a gang leader, is charged. His tell-all book stated that he planned the drive-by and provided the gun. Davis has pleaded not guilty, saying he lied to sell books. ABC News legal contributor Bernarda Villarloa.
8: Once he gets arrested is now when he's like, I have nothing to do with this book. So laying that out for the jury, I think, is going to make the huge difference for this prosecution.
5: The hearing taking place related to Nick Reiner, accused of stabbing his parents, Rob and Michelle Reiner, to death last December. Reiner seeking access to his trust fund to pay his legal bills. You're listening to ABC News.
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5: The Supreme Court has refused for a final time to review its denial of a President Trump appeal. It upholds the $5 million judgment that Trump ended up paying E. Jean Carroll after being found liable for sexual abuse and defamation. The Palestinian American, whose home in the occupied West Bank has been besieged, surrounded by Israeli settlers for over a week, traveled to his property today to join other family members who have been defending it. The U.S. has condemned the siege. A Trump-appointed national bank regulator has granted a wing of the Trump family's crypto

0: business conditional approval to establish a bank charter, opening the door for larger clients and potentially higher profits. The decision marks the first time in U.S. history that a company owned by the sitting president's family has been granted bank status. ABC's Jay O'Brien.
1: Started in the months before Trump returned to the White House, World Liberty used to list the president, his sons, his Middle East envoy Steve Witkoff, and Witkoff's sons on its website. The page appears to have since been removed. The firm's deals, including in the Middle East, have helped Trump's personal gains from crypto balloon, earning upwards of $1.4 billion from his family crypto businesses alone last year, according to his financial disclosures.
0: Dozens of House Democrats demanding answers from the Trump administration about critical mineral agreements amid reports that the Trump family and members of his cabinet could profit from them. Chuck Sievertson, ABC News.
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12: Welcome. I am back. I had a great, great time off, and it was a lot of laughs and a lot of fun, and with the grandkids and all that sort of thing, and really had a good time. And I have got a lot planned here today, though, for you, and it's we're going to have some fun. 844-500-4242, 844-500-4242. First thing I wanted to say is I wanted to thank everybody that we've been visiting and talking to, run into a lot of old friends. Yesterday, I gave a talk at the Hyannis Arts Hall, and thanks for having me as a featured speaker. It was great. We had a lot of fun, and it's a beautiful place. They've taken an old church. You know, sometimes these old Protestant churches in the downtown areas get kind of stolen. I won't mention any specific locations. If you're from Somerville or Beacon Hill, you know what I'm talking about. But it's great that they've kept this place, and they've done a wonderful job with it. Dave Colombo stopped by for part of the speech, and he's the owner of a number of restaurants in Hyannis, including the Black Cat Tavern. He invited me and the mailroom manager down for a dinner afterwards right on the Hyannis Harbor, and it was fantastic food, fried clams and cod and some great carrot cake. Just really, really a great, great place, the Black Cat Tavern. And next door is the the more informal location. And it's just a really good place. We had a lot of fun, and I also met at the Black Cat. I met Alex Paleologos. He's the son of the former morning host on WBSM, one of our affiliates, one of our great affiliates. And I told Alex, I said, "Tell your father he's going to be in Mass Corruption too, because I'm reprinting one of the old columns about the Sarnievs and the Joker." When he was at UMass Dartmouth, stiffed Phil Paleologos on a breakfast. He was such a great fellow. You know, he was the tousle-haired youth, as they called him. 844-500-4242, 844-500-4242. That's the toll-free number, and we will be here for the entire day for the next 3 weeks, as a matter of fact, and we'll be back to business as usual. And again, great to be back, and I had a good time, but it is good to be back. And I wanted to start today with something that happened. I was planning to take the entire week off from the Boston Herald, and I wasn't going to write a Sunday column, but then I got the message from the U.S. Attorney's Office, you know, the news release, Massachusetts mayor arrested. And I thought to myself, who will it be? And yes, it was who I suspected that it was going to be. And of course, that would be, the mayor of, Lawrence, Massachusetts. Or should I say La Ciudad de Laurencia. And this is the guy, Brian DePina. You may remember him from remember the time he had to make an appearance before the Massachusetts Post Commission, Peace Officer Standard and Training Commission, about a police officer, and he couldn't speak English. He brought a translator with him. Cut five.
13: So I'm advised by counsel for the respondent that they indeed encourage this and substitution and have no objection and waive any objection they would have to the your services as a translator here. The division has a concern and has raised an objection based on the fact that counsel, much like me in my capacity as a hearing officer, don't speak Spanish, and therefore we're unable to decide independently whether questions are being translated both directions from the attorney and from the witness accurately.
12: That's enough. So he can't speak English. He's the mayor of a large city in Massachusetts, but he can't speak. He was born in the Dominican Republic. But he could steal, according to the federal indictment that was unsealed on Friday, he could steal $1.5 million in COVID welfare money. This isn't PPP or PUA, you know. This is EIDL, Emergency Injury for Businesses. This is for businesses because he had a business, you see. He's a hardworking entrepreneur, an immigrant. Brian DePina doesn't speak English. Been here for 30 years, but he's a flourishing businessman. He needed $1.5 million cash transfusion. Do you know how much money he had in his tire company account when he got the $1.5 million welfare payment from the Small Business Administration? $2,100. $2,100. And so he takes the money, puts it into his business account that had $2,000 in it, and then he transfers the money to his personal account. You know how much money he had in his personal account? $1,400. You know what his IRS, Internal Revenue Service tax liability was at the time? $85,000. I thought they were hardworking immigrants who just wanted to come here and pay their fair share. This guy owed $85,000, this Dominican fraudster. Betty, by the way, he'd like to make it clear that, you know, he kind of speaks English. This was this. You may have seen this one on social media. Cut four.
14: I don't speak perfect English. When I knock in door, never I promised to my constituency. I speak perfect English, but I make one promise.
12: I make one promise. I never promise to speak perfect English, nor to obey white man law. Nor to obey white man law. So, again, he's indicted. They bring him in. He has to plead guilty. Astonishingly, he does not ask for a translator. He brings in this lawyer named Carlos Apostle. You'll be hearing, I'll be telling you more about him in a moment. But so as he's leaving the courthouse, he's doing the perp walk, and a reporter is asking him for a comment on his recent disappointment of being indicted on charges of corruption, wire fraud, et cetera, et cetera. Cut one.
15: Hi, guy. Do you have any comment to the city?
16: Hi, guy.
17: How are you, no Mr. Mayor?
16: God bless you.
12: My two favorite comments in that 30 seconds. He doesn't speak English. And number two, what are you blessing us for? That is the mayor. A Democrat. Try not to let this destroy your faith in the integrity of Dominican nationals who come to the United States and then get indicted for stealing welfare money. So this guy, Carlos Apostle, who I'll tell you more about in just a moment, who has a very checkered past as a lawyer and has been known to go crazy in the courtroom and to pretend to snort coke while he's... They once had to have 11, according to a judge, they had to have 11 court officers surround him because he was so out of control. But so he's, so then he, as they continue to ask questions, he's getting more and more disturbed, Carlos Apostle. And believe me, it doesn't take much. He's from Peru, by the way. The lawyer from Peru is representing the defendant, the politician from the Dominican Republic. Cut number two.
18: What would it be like for you?
19: Oh, I want to ask him. He's the elected official.
18: Are we going to do this the whole way?
19: Well, I mean...
18: Because if we're going to do this the whole way, the next time I'm going to have bodyguards, and they're not going to be as friendly as me.
19: Okay, well, that's fine, but we just want to hear from the mayor.
18: Can he not speak for himself? No comment.
20: The taxpayers deserve answers, so is there an answer?
18: Don't fall, guys. It's okay. See what you're calling? Come on, man. We could do this nice. You didn't have to do it like this.
19: Well,
18: no comment. Thank you, guys.
19: He's the mayor of the city of Lawrence.
12: He is... Let me put it in language you can understand, amigo. Es alcalde Ciudad de Laurencia. Comprende? Don't try to vamoose out without giving us a comment. Capiche? If I can speak English. Capiche? So then he's all discombobulated, this guy Carlos Apostle. And so he gets into the car and he's the mayor gets in and he's just looking like a goofball, like he was just released from 90 days observation. And he gets into the car and the mayor puts it into drive and slams into the car in front of him. And then he gets out of the car, and the cameramen are trying to get some more comic gold for the Christmas reel, if nothing else. Cut three.
18: I'm going to have bodyguards because look how outrageous this is. It's crazy. You would never do this to someone white.
12: You would never do this to someone white? By the way, he's white. But you kind of knew that. I guess he falls under the rubric white Hispanic. Carlos the 13th Apostle. After he was screaming at the judge in one of these trials, this isn't the judge that was in the Kelsey Fitzsimmons case. And after he was screaming at her, and she had to flee the bench, and they had to bring in the 11 court officers to surround him. She decided to give him an opportunity to defend himself before she found him in contempt or declared a mistrial. And it was a murder trial, by the way, at Cholo. And this is what the judge said after she declared the mistrial. He gave a lengthy speech about his personal

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0: named the Bostonian of the year. He and DePina are going to be the mayor. Are going to be named the Bostonians of the year. 844-500-4242. This is Massachusetts. Wouldn't his true identity then be Dominican, man? He's a Lawrence man. He's an elected official. He's a proud Democrat. Mayor DePina. 844-500-4242. I'm Howie Carr.
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1: 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Now, so we had the mayor of Lawrence was indicted, now has been charged with multiple federal felonies, can't speak English. You have the mayor of Brockton, formerly known as the City of Champions. They found, I think, probable cause to file charges against them for basically assaulting teenage girls, or at least one teenage girl. And it's just that they're both really terrible places. And I know we have a lot of gateway cities, meaning overrun with criminal, illegal aliens and welfare dependency, et cetera, and pregnant teenagers, and just horrible, horrible situations. Working class communities that have become non-working class communities. And I just thought maybe we should do a question, which is the worst in the state? But I didn't want to give people the out, because I know if I put Chuck on the poll, they're going to get Suffolk County votes, Boston votes. If I put Springfield in, Western Mass is going to have a sense of pride for the 413 area code. I want to narrow it down. Is there any question that the two worst places in the 351 cities and towns in Massachusetts are Brockton and Lawrence? Is there any question about that? So, Jared, what is the poll question? What are the results thus far?
2: Today's poll question, which you can vote in at HowieCarrShow.com, is which is the worst city in Massachusetts, Brockton or Lawrence? Or should I say Ciudad in Massachusetts?
1: Well, down in Brockton, I don't know what you'd have Portuguese and Creole French, because they got a lot of
2: true,
1: it's
2: yeah.
1: mainly Cape Verdeans and an overlay of Haitians in Brockton. Lawrence is definitely a Ciudad. I am voting for Brockton.
2: Brockton is at 23% right now. Lawrence at 77%.
1: People aren't keeping up with the news of the day. That's all I can say. I think it'll turn around as you begin to consider what's going on. It's just unbelievably bad. But we'll be right back. We're going to talk a lot about Massachusetts today. I was with Mike Minogue on Saturday, and we were talking about how previous winning gubernatorial candidates have put all the hate groups together in one pot and let them boil. That's a quote from 1978. And we're going to ask you what's making you most crazy about Massachusetts. 844-500-4242. I'm Howie Carr.

0: Hampshire. 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And remember, stack it up.
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13: 844-500-4242. I'm already getting criticism on the poll question. I told you, I'm trying to narrow it down. People are saying, I'm from Lynn. Why didn't I get a chance to vote for the City of Sin? And, you know, then maybe you should have put Lowell in there. You've offended all of the Lowell men. You know, come on. This is the Super Bowl of crappy cities, okay?
14: Because Mayor Lynn, as far as we know, hasn't beat up a kid or embezzled money for COVID fraud.
13: I know. Come on.
14: There are levels to this, people.
13: You know, no one is denying that Lynn is a crappy place or Lowell. That's beyond dispute, or Chelsea for that matter. But we're going for the curdled creme de la curdled creme here, and it does come down to Brockton versus Lawrence. You got to make a decision. 844-500-4242. JD says, maybe I'm old-fashioned, but a reputable lawyer shouldn't be driving clients around in a bright red Dodge Challenger with tinted windows and loud exhaust. He looks like a drug dealer from, Lawrence? Well, I mean, it is kind of on brand, the lawyer he got. You know, DePena didn't get a standard criminal defense lawyer like, say, Marty Weinberg, who was going to be representing the indicted high sheriff in the federal court next week, you know, on the cannabis extortion charges. You know, he didn't get David Yannetti, who, represented Karen Reed, as did Weinberg. And Yannetti just got his client's case thrown out. The state trooper who's left, one of the Kents, Terrence Kent, who was charged with soliciting sexual favors on 128. Those charges were dismissed last week. He had to go. He had to, a cholo likes to go with one of his fellow muchachos, and that's what he did. The Carlos Apostle. The Jared says he shouldn't be the 13th Apostle. He's the MS-13th Apostle. 844. My guess, though, is that before Thanksgiving, since Thanksgiving now survives, before Thanksgiving, you and I will be picking up the tab for DePena's lawyer. Even though he stole $1.5 million, he's going to claim he is indigente, as they say in his lingo. Indigente. Tom, you're next with Howie Carr. Go ahead, Tom.
15: Hey, Howie. Last week, there was a video released of the mayor of Brockton. And for the record, I own a house in Brockton. I bought it back in 2011.
13: My condolences. And,
15: yeah, no, I had coworkers say, what the hell are you buying a house in Brockton for? And I said, well, I want to stay south of the city, and yeah, Brockton's got.
13: Surely you meant to say south of the border.
15: it's definitely Haiti Part Two and Cape Verde Part Two, but I would say one thing that, with regard to the mayor, I saw this coming a mile away. That the mother of the girl that allegedly was assaulted by him. Number one, I think he's going to be found. There's not going to be any charges. He did have a hearing last week for a magistrate, but she's already sought a lawyer with regards to sue him, and she's probably going to sue the city of Brockton. Mm-hmm. And the video of him in the parade is him clowning around, marching in the parade, grabbed a baton, and, you know, a 60-year-old guy acting like me, you know, like I was in the eighth grade. But generally speaking, as far as a mayor as he is concerned, he tried to clean up downtown Brockton with the drug addicts and the homeless, and that really pissed off the progressives in the city that want these slobs in downtown Brockton. And I'm old enough to know that back in the 60s and 70s, when you went into downtown Brockton, it was loaded with shops. You didn't see someone using the sidewalk as a urinal. Or a commode.
13: Everybody grew up in Lawrence. I was talking to Dave Colombo from the Black Cat Tavern. He's obviously one of the Colombos from Brockton. He was saying this exact same thing, Tom. You know, It was a great place. It was a working class community.
15: Yeah, it was. And unfortunately, you know, all the shoe factories left, the NAFTA trade. And it's funny, one of the guys in my church at my other home in West Virginia, he used to deliver leather going up, you know, up until the early to mid-90s in Brockton when they still made shoes then. Yeah, he worked for Hanover Leather in Marlinton, West Virginia. But anyway, getting back to the point, does Brockton have its issues? You're damn right it does. And I will say one thing, the Brockton police and the state police cleaned up the gang problem very well. But every now and then, you know, we saw it with the Cape Verdean celebration where some jerk pulls out a 9mm in a crowd and thinks it's okay to start emptying young people. So, yeah, the city's got its issues. This is not Wellesley, let's put it that way.
13: That's putting it mildly, Tom. But I won't rub it in. Thanks for the call. 844-500-4242. At least, 508 says, at least Lawrence didn't cancel their 4th of July fireworks. Well, I watched that press conference, and the mayor did sort of explain it. He said they were having a problem getting a company that wanted to come into Lawrence and shoot off fireworks. When you think about the fact that they were celebrating their victories in the World Cup by shooting one another on the street in celebration, I mean, is it really a good move to put fireworks out, a lot of fireworks out in? There's enough fireworks. I remember one time I had to go to a wedding down there, and I had to go from the wedding to the country club. I had to go through, it led us through Main Street in Brockton. It was a Saturday afternoon in the summer. It was a nice wedding. And there were two buildings on fire. You know, on the way from the church to the country club, we saw two buildings on fire. And I thought, this is the city of champions. 844-500-4242. 617. If you're in a location where you're not sure if you're hearing fireworks or gunshots, you are in a crappy town. I couldn't agree with you more. And I wanted to mention this thing. I couldn't believe it. Mara Healy she can't run on a record, so she's got to pander, right? So in the course of 1 week that I was gone, they set up, or they approved this Muslim commission just for Muslims. You know, there is no Buddhist commission, there is no Unitarian Universalist Commission, et cetera, but there is going to be a Muslim commission, and it's only going to be Muslims, and it's only going to encourage more Muslims to be brought in to the government. Now, maybe I'm wrong. Maybe I'm wrong, but I thought the Quran and Muslims in general frowned upon abortion. And even worse than abortion, perhaps, infanticide, meaning a baby's already born and they just decide to kill it. And basically, that's the bill that Mara Healy signed into law last week in the Commonwealth of Massachusetts, while simultaneously pandering to a community that hates abortion. I mean, any religious community, whether it's Catholic or, you know, Orthodox Jewish, any legitimate religion frowns upon abortion. So she's pandering to a particularly anti-abortion religion. At the same time, she's passing this insane legislation that's really not necessary on top of everything else. And people have noticed this on the online. There's a still picture of her signing the legislation, and you have these women, and they're described as ghoulish, and that's the only way to describe them. Women, they're gleefully going, yay, we get to kill our kids, even if we don't like them. Ooh, great. This is from the Spectator.org. Watch the ghastly clip of

0: Massachusetts Governor Mara Healey last week signing a bill to legalize killing a baby up to a moment, a minute before his or her birth. The dozen intentionally uglified women behind Healey grin and clap with glee, as if they had rescued children instead of sanctioned their gruesome murder. By any measure of humanity, even if you support the right to abortion, the moment demanded somber ceremony, not celebration. Unless you were a soulless, anti-human ghoul, which all these women clearly are. Ugh, here's another guy. This is a guy that used to live in Massachusetts. I lived in Massachusetts for a number of years, and even at one time owned a home there. The home was in a town called Catuit on the Cape, a small, pretty town that recalled the atmosphere of the television show Lost or the novel Lord of the Flies. There was an equivalent feeling of desolation and desperation in the strange notion that cannibal zombies ran the town. We determined it was not the place we wanted to spend our free time. Although I have to say the clam strips were delicious. He lost me at clam strips. Come on. Black Cat Tavern had beautiful whole-belly clams last night, by the way. As effed up as Massachusetts is, this guy writes, his name is Donnie Andrews, even I was stunned to see the spectacle of the governor signing what, in my view, amounts to infanticide into law while a bunch of cackling celebrants stood behind her clapping. This finally got a rise out of the local Catholic bishops, not a frequent event because God forbid they should lose parishioners. They don't have many left, and I don't think many of the ones they have left like Mara Healey, by the way. Clearly, I have more field work to do in Massachusetts to understand the delirious reaction of women to removing legal restrictions on aborting their own children at an advanced stage of pregnancy. Yeah. It's times have certainly changed. And then the guy in Spectator wrote, what Governor Healey and her coven need is not excommunication by the Catholic bishops. It's exorcism. Oh, that was even by Massachusetts Democrat standards, that was really horrible. 844-500-4242. 407, doesn't her commission for Muslims violate the First Amendment religious clause? Oh, wait, Democrats. Yes, that occurred to me, too. They're always trying to separate church and state. They don't want to give any money to, say, Catholic schools. They don't want any charter schools because there might be religion. And now they're going to have a commission, a special commission for one religion. One religion. Are members of the commission going to advocate for having prayer rooms and prayer breaks in all the public schools? Do they have prayer breaks to say the rosary for Catholics? Make the signs the state of the cross during Easter? Will they be doing that too? When does the Catholic Commission get set up? Or the Baptist Commission? 844-500-4242, 844-500-4242. 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

0: Trey Carr is back.
1: Apparently, this bill signing for the infanticide bill is, I think it's backfiring. You know, even people who are not, you know, identify themselves as pro-life voters, and they're certainly in Massachusetts probably not registered as Republicans because it's less than 8% of the population. But even they're appalled by what was going on. And the people outside the state seeing this? 617 says, I saw Governor Healey signing her infanticide bill surrounded by a jubilant coven of witches. Horrifying. Ghoulish. Another one from 617. I'm calling it Hold It Healey, the butcher of Beacon Hill. How anti-abortion are they, says 603, that they believe in honor killing their own children? Yeah, you know why the Aztecs, one reason they were overthrown in Mexico is because they were conducting human sacrifices of children from the surrounding tribes that they had subjugated. And they, as soon as the Spanish arrived, as bad as the Spanish were and as oppressive as they were in with the Spanish, you know? The Carthaginians had the same thing, had the same habit of human sacrifices of young children, and it didn't work out too well for the empire, the Carthaginian Empire. It was raised and sown with salt by the Romans. 844-500-4242. How is Healey allowed to enact these laws without it all going on the ballot? Trump just can't make abortion laws, so why can a mere governor? It was passed by the legislature. That's why. And again, we come back to what we've been talking about all this time. We now live in a one-party state. There is no basically Republican opposition, certainly not in the legislature. There are 200 members of the general court, the legislature, in Massachusetts. 30 are Republicans. That's not enough to stand up a veto. In 5 senators, 25 state reps. That's not enough to stand up a veto. It's barely enough to call for a roll call vote on this kind of a preposterous, the horrible, horrible legislation. So we're going to talk more in the next hour about putting all the hate groups together in one pot and letting them boil. And, it's not even a hate group. That was what they said in 1978 when Ed King was elected, a Democrat, by the way. But it's people, it's not hate groups, it's groups that hate certain things about what's going on in Massachusetts, one of which is the infanticide being formally legalized. It's always been, you know, an available measure, but now it's in the law. And there's so many other things. We'll be talking about all of them when we come back. And it's just time. There was so much anger in Massachusetts about what's going on, and it's not being channeled very well, you know. Again, there's a couple of Republican candidates for governor, but very few for the legislature. The other constitutional officers. I'm Howie Carr.
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12: From ABC News, I'm Chuck Severson. Today's the deadline under the deal that President Trump signed at Versailles in June for ending the war with Iran and reaching an accord on its nuke program. Iran says it's been talking with Oman. ABC News White House correspondent Karen Travers.
13: Iran has said today that they are getting close to a final agreement where those two countries would figure out a way to manage the Strait of Hormuz. The administration, of course, has maintained that this can be under control of no country, despite the president in recent days saying the United States controls it.
12: President Trump ordered reduced U.S. participation in joint U.S.-South Korean military exercises that just started. Trump wants to reinforce his relationship with North Korea's leader, says ABC News military and diplomatic contributor Steve Gagnon.
14: Everything that the Iranians have been doing in terms of hardened underground, they learned from the North Koreans. All their missile technology. So all those missiles that are killing American troops, hitting civilian areas in the Gulf countries, in Jordan and Israel, that is North Korean technology.
12: Two U.S. officials tell ABC News that nothing has changed so far with the joint war games with South Korea. House Democrats demanding answers from the Trump administration about mineral agreements amid reports that the Trump family and cabinet members could profit from them. A Trump-appointed national bank regulator has granted a wing of the Trump family's crypto business conditional approval to establish a bank charter, leading to more questions about possible conflict of interest. ABC's Jay O'Brien.
15: It's a move that could be lucrative, opening the door for potentially higher profits that go directly to the Trump family's expanding cryptocurrency empire. The decision coming from the Treasury's Office of the Comptroller of the Currency, run by a Trump appointee.
12: The Justice Department today finalized a rule to pave the way for people who've been barred from owning firearms because of criminal convictions to apply to have their gun rights reinstated. Listening to ABC News.
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20: Opening statements in Las Vegas for the murder trial of the man accused of killing hip-hop star Tupac Shakur 30 years ago, Dwayne Keffie D. Davis, who used to be a gang leader, is charged. His tell-all book stated he planned the drive-by and provided the gun, but he pleads not guilty, saying he lied to sell books. Judge today decided that a hearing for Nick Reiner be continued October 23rd. Reiner accused of stabbing his parents, Rob and Michelle Reiner, to death last December. He wants access to his trust fund to pay legal bills. The Supreme Court has refused for a final time to review its denial of a President Trump appeal. It upholds the $5 million judgment that Trump ended up paying E. Jean Carroll after being found liable for sexual abuse and defamation. Military recruiting has bounced back, says ABC's Steve Bainon.
21: For most recruits, the decision is overwhelmingly economic, helping pay for college, health care, and above all, a reliable career. That pattern has held for decades, and recruiting has historically benefited when the civilian economy is a little tougher. The harder problem for the Pentagon is finding enough people who can qualify. That's the biggest hurdle.
20: Only one in four qualify. Guac update from ABC's Jim Ryan.
22: Mexican avocado pickers are back at work. They were sidelined by an American security alert designating cartels that operate in areas where avocados are grown as terrorist organizations. That alert has now been lifted. Shipments are resuming. The farm workers are back on the job.
20: Chuck Sievertson, ABC News.
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25: 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Top headlines this afternoon. Construction continues this week with gas work, parking closures, and changing traffic patterns. The council meets tonight to discuss recent ICE activity and its impact on Keene. A Jaffrey man faces OUI and speeding charges after allegedly driving more than 100 miles per hour on I-295. Keene hosts Community Night tomorrow with Touch a Truck, free food, and family activities. And a Pennsylvania hiker was airlifted after a medical emergency on Mount Monadnock. Meteorologist Joe Shaka is calling for cloudy skies tonight, lows 63 to 66. On Tuesday, partly cloudy, highs 80 to 83. On Wednesday, partly sunny, highs 81 to 84. And on Thursday, mostly cloudy with a chance of an isolated afternoon shower, highs 78 to 81. The latest on these stories and more coming your way in 24 minutes. 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
1: Welcome to the Howie Carr Show, 844-500-4242. I am back on Cape Cod behind the mic. I've been on Cape Cod all week. I had a great week off, and I'm glad to be back. And we're going to continue to, we have an interview at the bottom of the hour with the chairman of the Republican National Committee. No, not the one who throws his phone at co-workers. That's the Democrat National Committee chairman. But we'll be talking to him and looking forward to that. And we have so much more sound to get to. But first, I wanted to talk. I was with Mike Minogue, one of the Republican candidates for governor, on Saturday afternoon at Toby Leary's house. Toby Leary, the owner of Cape Gun Works, and he's the guy running the No on Nine ballot question to do away with the unconstitutional gun law that Mara Healey signed with equal glee to signing the pro-infanticide bill last week at the State House. And I was telling him, you know, I wish your ads had a little more pizzazz. I wish there was a little more oomph. I wish there was a little more, a little less power lifting and a little more ass kicking in the ads. And I reminded him that when Ed King, the massive underdog in 1978 in the Democrat primary, defeated Mike Dukakis, who was kind of like a butch Mara Healey, although probably not quite as masculine as Mara. One of his top guys, they had a victory party at now defunct Anthony Spear Four in Southie, Northern Avenue. And a Globe reporter went up to Angelo Berlandi. He's this old-time state rep from one of the old triple districts, and he hated Dukakis, and he had organized a lot of these groups. Like, they would block the Southeast Expressway, actually put slow-moving trucks, like a movable blockade, as they used to say in the old CB radio days. And they would put on the back of it, "Don't like this traffic tie-up, blame Dukakis." And they would do stuff like that. And so they won a majority against the sitting Democrat lib, a prototypical limousine liberal. And a Globe reporter went up to Angelo Berlandi, this tough street guy from Ward 18, Hyde Park, from one of the old triple, he'd been a state rep a couple terms, one or two terms, and said, "How'd you do it, Angelo?" And Angelo Berlandi said, "We put all the hate groups together in one pot and let them boil." And I reminded Minogue of that. And I said, you don't have to say hate groups, but there are all these angry groups of people out there in Massachusetts, and I wish you were reaching out to them. And he said, "Well, you know, we got to wait. We got to get through the primary first before we do it. And we're doing some of it on social media, but there's just so many opportunities here. People are just angry wherever I go, and there's so many groups that you could put together in that pot and make it boil. Just taking this infanticide bill, just as one example. Or how about the MBTA communities where they're trying to jam in all this quote unquote affordable housing, only affordable meaning illegal aliens. You know, just cracking nice suburban communities and destroying them with illegal aliens. That's places like that elect Democrats like in Milton and Winthrop. They're going crazy about this stuff. What about all the cities and towns that are having to lay off teachers, that are having to put up Proposition 2.5 overrides to raise the property taxes because they don't get any local aid anymore? They don't get enough local aid. We have the biggest budget in state history, $70 billion, and they're starving the cities and towns because all the money's going to places like Brockton and Lawrence. You know, is the money being well spent there? How about all the crime? I mean, not just the illegal aliens. I mean, a vastly disproportionate amount of the crime is committed by illegal aliens, and they don't get punished. But nobody seems to get punished for any crimes. especially illegal aliens. There are so many things to be angry. How about bike lanes? You think that's a good group that could be mobilized? Just say enough already with the bike lanes. There's a story out there today. There was a bike rider last week. I'm going to say a she. It could be a he, but I'm going to guess it's a she. She called 911 in the city of Boston 9 times. You know why? Because there were delivery trucks blocking the bike lanes. Where did she want the delivery trucks to park, if not in the bike lanes? And, you know, they have another line, 311. That's the line you're supposed to call if you have a complaint about the way things are going in the city. 911 is for crimes, and she doesn't care. Because that she just does whatever she wants to do. How about the Springfield Courthouse? Giving this huge $2 billion contract to all these connected people like John Fish from Suffolk Construction and also the chairman of the board of Boston College trustees, and Conan Harris, the drug kingpin, jailbird, did 10-year prison sentence husband of Ayanna Pressley, who is now he's now an empowerment consultant. You know, 8 years ago, he was making $60,000 a year as a hack at City Hall, and now he's worth $12 or $15 million. How did that happen? How did that happen? How about you want another group? Here's another group that hates something. I live in a town with municipal power, so we don't get the bills. But if you live in a town with one of the serviced by one of the big companies, National Grid, Eversource, how about those 9 charges on your electric bill every month? Do you like those? Do you like those? How about a different? Do you have a fee for transmission and you have a fee for transit? How's that money going? How about if you don't like the fact that 2 Stoneham police officers, brothers by the name of Ponzo, could steal $40 million from one of these phony baloney programs that one of those 9 surcharges is paying for called Mass Saves, and not a single bleeping cop in the state, not a single district attorney, attorney general, auditor, inspector general, legislative committee with subpoena power? Nobody noticed that $40 million was walking out the door? They had to go to the feds to get it done? Does that make you angry? These are the people. Everybody that's angry about all of this stuff, we should be putting them together in the pot and letting them boil instead of just, you know, just can't win. So I want you to tell me what groups are you in that make you angry? You would like to see some ads. I mean, you don't need to have an ad on Chronicle. You know, that's great if you're, you know, everybody in Marion Manor knows who Mike Minogue is, I think, because he's run all these ads on broadcast TV. But do people that actually work for a living know who what's going on? 844-500-4242. How about all the people, someone just texted into me, how about all the people who worked on getting signatures for the referendum question to cut the income tax? Those were conservative people who did that. They were all thrown out by the SJC. How about all the moonbats and the liberals who worked to get signatures for the ballot question to bring back rent control, which was insane, but they worked at it and they threw it off the SJC. How about the fact that on the SJC, Mara Healey put her ex-girlfriend, who she dumped for a 20-year younger woman, and this was kind of a way to, you know, make amends? Are you angry about that? Was that the best choice they could have made? 844-500-4242, 844-500-4242. there's no way that ballot question, no on nine, will be allowed to stand. The same administration that phrased it to where a no vote is a yes vote will say people were confused. I've told Toby, I've joked with him about this. I said the only reason they let your ballot question onto the ballot is they think they're going to win it. It's the same way with repealing marijuana. Because repealing recreational marijuana doesn't mean anything because you can still get medicinal marijuana. It'll be a joke. It's just like, oh, you can't get an unrestricted infanticide. You have to seek a health a woman's health care provider. So you just, so you know the way they judge shop? Now they can, now you just, you know, obstetrician, ob-gyn shop. That's all you do. And you get somebody, it's done deal. 844-500-4242. Colette Tours has carefully planned another trip for listeners of the Howie Carr Show, and you are invited. 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You may even get to convince Taylor to sing a few Frank Sinatra tunes for you at dinner. It won't take much convincing.
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1: 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Jared, what's the poll question? What are the results thus far?
2: Today's poll question, which you can vote in at HowieCarshow.com, is which is the worst city in Massachusetts, Brockton or Lawrence?
1: Brockton.
2: Brockton is climbing at 27% now, 73% still for Lawrence, well in the lead.
1: That's very slow climbing. That's marginal. 844-500-4242. So President Trump had the hero lifeguard who saved the kid's life last month in California at the White House today to give him an award and congratulate him and all that stuff. So he brings in the reporters, and they Caitlin Collins is apparently on vacation, and so they had another female reporter who was trying to make a name for herself by screaming at the president, and Trump let her have it. It's pretty funny. Cut 21.
3: Quiet. You're very disrespectful in front of this young man, okay? Don't you find her disrespectful? He understands. Quiet. Who are you with?
4: It was CNN.
3: Fake news. You're fake news. You're a loud, boisterous person. You're fake news. Be quiet. You're a fake reporter, and you report fake news. Go ahead.
4: Mr. President, is there...
1: Four times he said fake news, one time fake reporter. Good job. Bruce, you're next with Howie Carr. Go ahead, Bruce.
5: Oh, man, I'll tell you. This Healy is just driving me mental. I gotta say this. I

0: the one big thing I cannot stand about her is her absolute disregard for what anyone else thinks or what's in her head. I just find whoever she's listening to, it's none of the people I know, whether they're Democrat or Republican. There's so many people in my own neighborhood that are so disenfranchised with what's going on right now.
1: Are they going to vote, Bruce? Are they going to vote against her?
0: Well, I'm working on it. I'll be honest with you. I know you're not a fan of Minogue, but I've been working on this campaign. I got to be honest with you. As I talk to people, and I'm very good at it, I just say to them, you know what? Honestly, you know, I just go through. I don't talk about the candidate. I just talk about the issues.
1: Right. I'm not. I don't dislike Minogue, Bruce. I just wish you were running a little bit more of a fire-breathing campaign. He doesn't seem to have the fire in his belly, does he?
0: Other people say that, and I understand where they're coming from. I will say this. When I talk about just the issues with people, it's amazing how once I slow somebody down and get them off the, the talking points that they hear from the radios, the news that I don't listen to, and realize that they're really not understanding what they're saying. They're just repeating. And we get thinking about it. They're like, maybe you're right. And all of a sudden, they're kind of like, oh, I got to think about this. Because I don't sit there and shame anybody. I just sit there and have a conversation.
1: Yeah, I just wish you were reminding people. You know, wherever you go on your social media feed, and I think that's the most important thing now. And yes, talk radio as well, but you know, or podcasts, where just remind people of how bad it is. And you know, just pick one of a hundred different issues and hit people on the different issues. And you know, everybody, it's like she's IDing every voter in the state and personally trying to piss every last one of them off in some different way. Thanks for the call, Bruce. I'm Howie Carr.
2: Can you believe summer's almost over?
3: Don't remind me.
2: Next comes school, cold weather.
3: Football.
2: Yeah, go Pats.
3: And a governor's race.
2: Is there anyone who can fix Massachusetts?
3: Mike Minogue can. He's a West Point graduate, combat veteran, and business leader who created thousands of jobs right here in Massachusetts.
2: Sounds like the real deal.
3: He is, and he's the only Republican who can defeat Mara Healey. But first, he has to win the primary.
2: So why is Brian Shortsleeve attacking him?
3: Shortsleeve and the Beacon Hill insiders are afraid. Minogue won't play their games. He'll put people ahead of politicians.
2: That's what we need.
3: I'm voting for Mike Minogue in the Republican primary on September 1st.
2: Me too.
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6: Good afternoon. The Keene City Council will hold a special workshop tonight to discuss recent federal immigration enforcement activity in the city. The meeting comes after ICE agents were seen in Keene last weekend. The council will discuss the federal activity and its impact on the community. The workshop begins at 6 p.m. in the council chambers on the second floor of City Hall, and public comments will be accepted during the meeting. New Hampshire's first in the nation presidential primary status is facing another challenge from the Democratic National Committee. The union leader reports the DNC officially approved its 2028 calendar Saturday, putting South Carolina first, followed by Nevada and New Hampshire. But state law requires New Hampshire to hold its primary before any similar contest. State Democratic Party Chair Ray Buckley called the decision disappointing and says the state will continue fighting to protect its role. The DNC has warned states that violate the calendar could face penalties, including losing their representation at the national convention. President Trump made at least $2.2 billion in income in 2025, according to a new report from Democratic members of the U.S. Congress Joint Economic Committee. The report says American families lost $219 billion to rising costs last year. the average family lost about $1,625. Senator Maggie Hassan says the findings show families are struggling with higher costs while Trump continues to benefit financially. Four construction groups are urging New Hampshire lawmakers to override Governor Kelly Ayotte's veto of the state's 10-year highway bill. The union leader reports the group says the plan is needed to fund roads, bridges, and other infrastructure projects. Ayotte vetoed the bill over a proposed doubling of turnpike tolls, mostly paid by out-of-state drivers. The House and Senate will consider the veto Wednesday. A hiker on Mount Monadnock was airlifted to a Manchester hospital Friday after suffering a life-threatening medical emergency. New Hampshire Fish and Game say 49-year-old Thomas LaValle of Carlisle, Pennsylvania, was quickly located and stabilized. A New Hampshire Army National Guard Black Hawk helicopter was then brought in to transport him to Elliott Hospital, where he was evaluated for his medical emergency. The department says LaValle had previous hiking experience and was prepared for the hike. New Hampshire Fish and Game encourage hikers to purchase a hike safe card, which helps support search and rescue activities in the state.
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7: Through tonight, we'll have a cloudy sky, lows between 63 and 66. A mix of sun and clouds tomorrow, highs 80 to 83. A partly sunny sky Wednesday, highs 81 to 84. And mainly cloudy Thursday, slight chance of a shower in the afternoon, highs 78 to 81. I'm meteorologist Joe Shaka from the WKBK Weather Center.
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1: 844-500-4242. Chris, you're next with Howie Carr. Go ahead, Chris.
2: Thank you, Howie. Make America great again. Howie, I'm a retired jail guard, state correctional officer, and I have good news for the Dominican mayor up in Lawrence. They have, at his federal prison where he's going, they have free ESL programming.
1: Oh, that's great.
2: That's English as a second language.
1: I understand what it is. I've never heard of constituents. I mean, I know that's not an easy word, but, you know, come on. Just say vote. If you can't say constituents, just say my voters, right? That's all you got to do.
2: My voters. Yeah, so you know I'm on the state committee, right?
1: Right.
2: All right, so can you imagine this savage, this lowly jail guard, ex-Army Special Operations soldier, beating a guy with the incumbent Mass GOP vice chairman with 100 times my wealth and twice my IQ, and I beat him by a 2-to-1 margin. Can you believe it?
1: Well, congratulations, Chris. What's going on? How are we going to do in the November elections, moving beyond the primary?
2: Yeah, we're going to hold the House, and we're going to gain one or two seats in the Senate. But they're telling me that I'm a...
1: When you hold the House, that means you're going to hold 25 out of 160 seats. I mean, that's okay.
2: No,
1: I mean,
2: no,
1: it's better than...
2: You're talking about the Massachusetts. I was thinking federally. We're going to gain some seats in the House and the Senate, and it's going to be close, but I think MAGA Mike Minogue has a shot. You know I'm going to be at the convention. Do you want me to report in? Why can I call
1: yes,
2: in at the convention?
1: That would be great. Oh, yeah. You got on? Yeah. I guess they're still looking. The Republican National Chairman just said that they're looking for more delegates. You have to go through the lottery system, but I know they were trying to recruit people, you know, that were involved with the party. That's great. That's great. You looking forward to that?
2: Yes. Oh yeah. So they're telling me until they change their mind that I'm going to be one of the quote delegates. What Joe Grudas is talking about is they want to basically sell tickets. They want to pack 20,000 people in there. I got a little bit of insight on this stuff, a little. So if it's okay with you, when I'm on the floor, I'm going to try to break through and maybe report live from the convention floor.
1: That would be great.
2: If you want me to.
1: No, that would be great. We'd like to have some inside stuff. By the way, I forgot to mention, Joe Gruder's wife is on the primary ballot in Florida. She's running for an open congressional seat in Florida. So I think she'll do okay. Thank you, Chris. Stay in touch, and hope to hear from you again at the midterm convention. Thank you. Ed, you're next with Howie Carr. Go ahead, Ed.
3: Hi, Howie. I admire Minogue for throwing his hat in the ring and getting involved in this, but it just seems like he's running a very inward-looking and kind of out-of-date campaign. I don't know that they're making a... We have two, for example, in Boston, world-class polling operations, Emerson and Suffolk.
1: Yeah.
3: And, you know, the way Giuliani beat Dinkins in 1993 was through polling and focus groups and, you know, Frank Luntz's work.
1: Yeah.
3: You know, what matters to you? How does this phrase sound? How does that term, you know, what does that make you?
1: Right.
3: I don't get the vibe they're doing that. And, you know, you can say you're going to cut taxes, but half of American adults don't pay any income taxes.
1: Right.
3: They're not that message isn't going to mean anything to them.
1: Right. I mean, yeah, that message meant something in the 70s or the 80s. But not, yeah, you're right, not so much now. You got to hit people on these daily issues, you know, that affect them, like the fact that their schools are in terrible condition, that they did away with the MCAS, that they have to have overrides because all the money's going to these illegal alien infested cities. You know, there's a million things that the parole board is letting out killers. Every week they're letting out killers. They, the electric bills, the licenses for illegal aliens, the audit. There's so many. I mean, all of these things are like they appeal to certain slices of the electorate, Ed. But, you know, with social media, you can really fine tune your delivery, can't you? And he's got all this money. And he's willing to spend it, and he's a decent guy, but I'm just afraid it's, you know, we talked to the pollster John McLaughlin last week about spending tons of money now on broadcast TV, and he said it's like bombing the rubble, and I thought that was a really good analogy.
3: Right, and you know, you can, as you just said, you can micro-target a message through email or DMs or text messages to people who care about that specific issue. You couldn't do that until the last few years. And right. If you have the money, there's no reason not to do that.
1: Right. I asked him at dinner one time, I said, how much are you willing to spend? And he just said, whatever. I mean, he's not Michael Bloomberg or Elon Musk, but he's got enough money to win this thing if he spends it well. And again, how about just hiring some of those Spencer Pratt guys? They worked for nothing. Most of them were unemployed. You know, they would do you're never going to have more material to work with to lampoon and parody a governor than you have with Mara Healey. It's just I hope he doesn't I hope he uses the money wisely. 844-500-4242. 508, Mayor Wu is trying to intimidate private property owners over parking for ICE. Wu and Healey are the two most out of touch women on the planet. They are. It's just a crazy. Let me play this cut from Michelle Wu. There are people being killed every day in Boston. There was a guy stabbed to death in Dorchester early this morning. Week ago it was or 2 weeks ago it was the TPS Haitian who had a record as long as his arm, shoots up a Haitian restaurant. Kills one Haitian and wounds four others. We're paying now for their hospitalization. Now they'll get U visas. They'll be able to stay in the country. She doesn't want to throw any of these people out. They had another one here. This was from let's play her cut first. Michelle Wu. This is about her new tactic to stop ICE from getting parking spaces in Boston to round up illegal aliens. She wants to stop ICE from rounding up illegal alien criminals. Cut 19.
4: Let's talk about ICE. They have been trying to lease nearly 250 parking spaces in the city of Boston. You've gone on record strongly opposing any expansion of their offices. It's really unclear if they're expanding right now. Have you heard any more about their efforts to expand, if they exist?
5: We haven't had direct communication from them, but this is not a surprise, because even when we've asked for specific information, it's been difficult or impossible to get it. As I understand, this was part of an open process to start laying the groundwork for potential procurement or you know, what's called an RFP to actually get parking spots. So it seems like this is an early precursor step. We, as a city, will be filing another FOIA request for any responses that have come in from the Boston area so that we know what information they may be sifting through. We strongly,
1: I hope they respond as quickly as she responded to my FOIA request for the ambulance records to her house.
5: Reaching out to property owners,
1: I still haven't heard.
5: Sure that they're not
1: 2 years
5: adding to a surge of unlawful and dangerous activity.
6: You oppose, but can the city actually block it?
5: So we've signed an executive order around public property, as have seven other surrounding municipalities, as has the governor. We cannot block private property, but we will be contacting property owners to make sure they understand our view on how dangerous this could be for our residents, and that this is not
1: a
5: way to
1: the reassessment process.
4: And when you say you're FOIAing this information, you're it sounds like you're looking to find out who's responding, and will you be reaching out to those business owners, what have you, directly?
5: We look to find as much information as possible.
1: They're going to make them an offer they can't refuse.
5: What their plans are, what information they might be looking at, in order to have the best possible response and protect our communities.
1: protect our communities from being from having illegal aliens, criminals, cholos rounded up. We asked for a spokesman from DHS or ICE Boston, but they sent us this. This is their release. They didn't want to have anybody on air. Pro-criminal illegal alien politician admits she has no authority to block ICE from utilizing private property. If private citizens want to allow federal law enforcement onto their property, they should be allowed to do so, free of threats, intimidation, and coercion from their radical left-wing mayor who shamelessly compared ICE agents to a neo-Nazi group. That's a good statement. I wish they'd come on to say it, but I can read it. Here's a new one, ICE Boston. This has just been released. ICE Boston has just arrested a Brazilian illegal alien for fugitive aggravated. He's a fugitive aggravated murderer sentenced to 14 years in prison in Brazil, but fled to the country and crossed the U.S. border illegally when Biden was president in 2024. Caught and released by the Biden administration, a convicted murderer. He went on welfare. ICE says they arrested Macon Soto dos Reis in Westboro after he came to their attention because of a local arrest for unlicensed operation of a motor vehicle. They let illegal aliens get licenses, but they don't want to use their welfare. I guess you can't pay the RMV with a welfare card, so they don't want to use any of their cash for anything other than drugs and tattoos and stuff. ICE issued this statement after arresting the Brazilian illegal alien murderer, who Mara Healy would describe as a resident. This is the statement, quote, "This is yet another example of what the media often characterizes as a non-criminal, when in reality many of these individuals are murderers, sexual predators, gang members, and more. They simply do not have a criminal record in the United States. We will continue to pursue these dangerous criminal aliens that sanctuary politicians fight to protect." That's a statement from acting ICE and ERO Boston Field Office Director David Wessling. God. They're just posing. Everything is a pose. And they don't care about the consequences, whether it's dead kids or dead domestic partners or shot illegal aliens in a Haitian restaurant down on Hyde Park Avenue. They could not possibly care less. All they do, they want to virtue signaling and win votes from brainless people. 844-500-4242. Here we go again. As you drive around now, you're seeing more and more real estate for sale signs. Nothing stigmatizes a piece of property more than when it just sits there on the market. That for sale sign gets moldy and starts to wobble. Real estate has definitely softened, and some areas are very stagnant with growing numbers of listings. What can you do to get more eyes on your property? The process which creates a huge buzz and stimulates activity around your property is auction. 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There are only clear auction terms. 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I'm Howie Carr.
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7: I'm Dan Loney with Your Money Now. Red ink across the board for Wall Street again today. The Dow was down 272 points, ending the day at 53,460. NASDAQ lost 84 points. The S&P 500 was up by 40. Paramount's guidance will seek to force the states holding up its merger with Warner Brothers Discovery to pay for the fees and costs associated with the delay. The new filing in the antitrust case will request a $1.88 billion bond be paid, and it is important since the deal has a ticking fee that would pay Warner Brothers Discovery shareholders additionally if the deal doesn't close by September 30th, and that could pay out $650 million a quarter. Economists now expect the Fed to hold in place its current interest rate levels through the remainder of 2026, according to a new poll from Reuters. But this is an opinion held by many economists for several months now, especially after the recent job losses in the July jobs data. The markets are still pricing in one rate increase by the end of the year, and that's Your Money Now.
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0: Carr is back.
1: FBI had evidence Swalwell got illegal donations from suspected Chinese spy. Bombshell memos show. This just came out this morning. They were released by the White House Government Transparency Task Force as part of a broader effort to unmask foreign threats to U.S. political and election systems. These are foreign threats as opposed to domestic threats, meaning the Democrat Party. But I'll just, there's a bunch here, but I'll go straight to the prurient stuff. Just the news writes long stories, so you got to go through them to get to the good stuff. In a 2015 interview with the FBI, then Congressman Swalwell told agents he first met Fang Fang in 2012 during his first congressional campaign. He admitted to the agents that he had, quote, physical relations with Fang, unquote, on multiple occasions, according to the FBI summary. In a subsequent interview in 2016, Swalwell detailed one incident when Fang showed up at his door, after which Swalwell said they, quote, hooked up, unquote. They hooked up. She's a spy for the Red Chinese, according to the interview summary. In that second interview, Swalwell confirmed that Fang did refer interns to both his campaign and congressional offices. And we know that he was hitting on every intern that came his way. There's no mention of that. He noted that he and his staff treated Fang's referrals as coming from the Asian Pacific Islanders American Public Association's APAPA, an important constituent group in his district. So the lead of the story from the Just the News is the FBI developed evidence that a Chinese woman, who was not guilty, by the way, with direct ties to that country's intelligence service, had potentially compromised a Democrat congressman from California, a sleazy Democrat congressman, with sex, foreign interns, and illicit donations. That's a good combo. Sex and drugs and rock and roll. While she was being recruited to become an FBI informant a decade ago, according to bombshell memos that expose another threat to America's political system from the Red Chinese. The FBI initially wanted to investigate Swalwell for a bribery scheme in which he exchanged donations from Fang for her planting interns in his office, but eventually decided to narrow the case to sink criminal charges only against the Mata Hari-like spy for making illegal donations to the California Democrat through conduits. Swalwell admitted to having sex with Fang, his office staff placing Fang's interns in Congress, and not having enough strong enough campaign finance system to detect the straw donations she allegedly passed through U.S. citizen conduits. Like he was really looking hard for that, right? So they declined to prosecute Fang. Do you know who made the decision not to prosecute Fang? Jack Smith. The guy who ordered the raid at Mar-a-Lago, the guy who wanted to indict Trump, if that is indeed his name, Jack Smith. Jack Smith wanted to go after Donald Trump, and he had the FBI agents rummaging through Melania's underwear drawer.

0: ours, but he wouldn't go after the spy who was sleeping with Eric Falwell. That's in these FBI documents. And by the way, one of Swalwell's running mates in the intern sweepstakes is a guy named Jimmy Gomez. He's a Democrat from L.A. The House Ethics Committee opened an investigation on him today, too. I'm Howie Carr.
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10: From ABC News, I'm Lindsay Davis, anchor Prime, streaming weeknights on ABC News Live. Democratic Senator Tim Kaine says he will file a war powers resolution to prohibit U.S. military action against Oman after President Trump threatened to bomb that country if it gets in the way of U.S. objectives in the Strait of Hormuz. Trump today at the White House.
11: No, I don't think they'd behave very well, but we'd handle them very easily, just like we do other things.
10: No progress reported between the U.S. and Iran to end the war and reach a deal on Iran's nuke program. Today is the deadline for that, set in the agreement President Trump signed in June in France. President Trump ordering reduced U.S. participation in joint U.S.-South Korean military exercises that just started, saying they're costly and cause disrespect to North Korea's leader at the White House.
11: You see, I'm actually making it much safer. Kim Jong-un has always treated me with great respect.
10: Retired Army General Robert Abrams oversaw Korea operations.
12: I'd wait and see another 24 to 48 hours to see what potential impacts there might happen to be on this particular exercise.
10: Two U.S. officials tell ABC News that nothing has changed so far with the joint war games. House Democrats are demanding answers from the Trump administration about mineral agreements and reports that the Trump family and cabinet members could profit from them. A Trump-appointed national bank regulator has granted a wing of the Trump family's crypto business conditional approval to establish a bank charter. ABC's Jay O'Brien.
13: The firm's deals, including in the Middle East, have helped Trump's personal gains from crypto balloon, earning upwards of $1.4 billion from his family crypto businesses alone last year, according to his financial disclosures.
10: A judge in New York today gave prosecutors of the Manhattan DA's office until October 9th to respond to Luigi Mangione's motion to dismiss his state murder indictment. Mangione is to be sentenced in federal court after he pled guilty to stalking and killing UnitedHealthcare chief Brian Thompson. Wall Street major indexes closed lower. Crude oil prices went up. 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
10: I'm Lindsay Davis. 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
15: Opening statements for the murder trial of the man accused of killing hip-hop star Tupac Shakur 30 years ago in Vegas, ABC's Alex Stone.
16: This is a moment that many people thought, many of Tupac Shakur's fans thought, would never get to this point. I was just talking to a man who showed up here among the fans who have shown up of Shakur, and he said he just wants to know what justice is in this case, and he wants to see what the evidence they've got against Davis is.
15: The Supreme Court has refused for a final time to review its denial of a President Trump appeal. It upholds the $5 million judgment that Trump ended up paying E. Jean Carroll after being found liable for sexual abuse and defamation. A judge in Texas being asked to decide who'll make medical decisions for a baby born with heart issues.
17: Under the contract McKenna West signed, the California couple paying her would have the option to terminate the pregnancy if medical complications arose. But when the fetus was diagnosed with a serious heart condition, West flew to anti-abortion Texas and gave birth. So it's a fight between McKenna West and the baby's biological parents.
18: And of course, you now have the states getting involved as well.
17: ABC News legal contributor James Sample.
18: This is a jurisdictional morass with a child in the middle of it.
17: A Dallas court will take arguments next week.
15: ABC's Jim Ryan. Wall Street major indexes closed lower. Chuck Sievertson, ABC News.
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19: 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Top headlines this afternoon. Construction continues this week with gas work, parking closures, and changing traffic patterns. The council meets tonight to discuss recent ice activity and its impact on Keene. A Jaffrey man faces OUI and speeding charges after allegedly driving more than 100 miles per hour on I-295. Keene hosts community night tomorrow with Touch a Truck, free food, and family activities. And a Pennsylvania hiker was airlifted after a medical emergency on Mount Monadnock. Meteorologist Joe Shaka is calling for cloudy skies tonight, lows 63 to 66. On Tuesday, partly cloudy, highs 80 to 83. On Wednesday, partly sunny, highs 81 to 84. And on Thursday, mostly cloudy with a chance of an isolated afternoon shower, highs 78 to 81. The latest on these stories and more coming your way in 24 minutes. In the WKBK News Center, I'm Kelsey Johnson.
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1: Well, Healy worked tirelessly to try and move his beach chair. 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
4: 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And hope you will join us live on Friday at Cape Gunworks in Hyannis, right off the Rotary, right near the airport, the Cape Cod Mall. It's very centrally located. Cape Gunworks will be broadcasting live from 3 to 6 p.m. And we'll be having a lot of fun. And if you're and you know what, if you're a Republican candidate, you should get out there. And that means Mike Minogue and Brian Shortsleeve and any of the other candidates who came by, the Democrat candidates can join us too. As we had Eric Schwab when we were at Global Granite and Marble before I went on vacation. And he's got a lot of signs up. I asked him, I was giving him the needle, and he said they're going up, and they've popped up like weeds since then. 844-500-4242. Time now for the Chump Line.

0: Did you see the Indiana Fever coach tell her critics they can go to hell? What she should have said was, you can go to hell, or worse, you can go to a WNBA game.
1: What's the difference?
2: Carlos Apostle is only representing the corrupt politicians that Americans are too lazy to represent.
1: I even had a chance to read the 20-page ruling that when he got a fine in an earlier case. This is the one I mentioned in my column. This is a different case where he was mimicking snorting cocaine in a cocaine trial. And the judge was not happy with that. He's one of the few people I've ever, one of the few lawyers, maybe the only lawyer I've ever seen who's made multiple judges in a year leave the bench just to get away. I don't know if they were, one of them seemed to be frightened. The other one, I think, was just disgusted and didn't want to lose her temper with the guy. 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
3: The Diary of Roscoe the Pug, day 1285 of my captivity. The prison warden, who looks like Ted Knight, spent the last week vacationing at MCI Harwichport. Each day, he'd wake up, dremel his black toe, change his Depends, put on his Madras shorts, then drag me down the street in chains, followed by a nap, then a couple episodes of The Golden Girls, followed by the early bird special, and then an early bedtime. In other words, it was like any other day for him. Woof!
1: Not a scintilla of truth in that entire 35-40 second screed. Roscoe was so happy today. If you didn't see the

0: the promotional reel. Check it out. Roscoe is sleeping at my feet and just bathing in the, basking in the warmth of my blinding intellect. Am I right, Taylor? Taylor took the photograph. It's going to win Reel of the Year in from the Reel Institute of America.
1: Howie, did you hear about the USS Lincoln running out of tampons? I heard Governor Tim Walz is going to get to the bottom of it. Pun intended.
0: We haven't seen much of Governor Walz lately, have we? I guess he's turning over the reins to Peggy Flanagan. Did you see Peggy Flanagan? You know, like, she's kind of an Indian in the same way that the fake Indian, Elizabeth Warren, is an Indian. And you know, but you know how they've taken to describing her in Democrat sheets? The light-skinned Native American. Yeah. By the way, speaking of light-skinned Native Americans, did you see Ward Churchill? The original. He was Elizabeth Warren before there was Elizabeth Warren. That's how he got all of his academic jobs. He has shed his mortal coil. He has gone to the happy hunting ground in the sky.
2: AOC is so upset because freezing her eggs is costing $1,800 a month, none of which is covered by her wonderful federal congressional health care. She may have to sell her garbage disposal to pay for it.
0: She split up with her longtime boyfriend. I guess they said they went back to BU days. But he's still got walking privileges for her designer French bulldog. Did you see that? He's got walking, and you know, you guys think I overfeed Roscoe. She's definitely overfeeding that French bulldog.
3: When asked about the surging popularity of Democrat socialists, Elizabeth Warren said Democrats are a big teepee party.
0: Very good. Very good. And you know what? All the DSA candidates, they're getting a lot of wampum from the big donors on trust funds.
4: The Democrats were always commies, hands down. Only difference now is they wear it like a crown. If they gain control, we will pay a toll, or our once beautiful country will surely drown.
0: A toll. If only a toll, there'll be a lot more than tolls.
5: Hey, the mayor of Lloyd, he doesn't have a criminal defense lawyer. He has a criminal that's a defense lawyer.
0: Now, listen, when he moved from Malden to Andover, he hired white movers. He wanted the judge to know that. Even though he called the judge a racist.
6: Seriously, when the going gets tough, you don't want a criminal lawyer, right? You want a criminal lawyer.
0: you guys are being too tough on the apostle, Carlos. Who would you rather have representing you, making the I'm going to jump to the bottom line, he's going to be found guilty, right? So you need someone to make a good pre-sentencing statement to the judge. Who would you rather have in your corner at that moment? Alcalde de Pina. Would you rather have Carlos Apostle or Carlos Danger? I vote for Carlos Danger.
7: Senator Ward, what do you think about Democrat Troy Jackson, who's been accused of assaulting his then partner?
8: That's my kind of man.
0: Yeah, I have that cut. We'll play that cut when we come back from the jump line.
9: 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Thank you for calling Howie Carr, you chump.
0: All right. 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The Chump Line is the recorded voicemail message service of the Howie Carr Show. 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
10: Did you see the Indiana Fever coach tell her critics they can go to hell? 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
0: It's the old joke, we're having a contest to give away WNBA tickets. First prize is 2 tickets. Second prize is 4 tickets. 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Yet every day, unborn babies are denied the most basic of these rights, the right to life. 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
1: 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Sox dismal over the weekend in Pittsburgh, dropping 2 out of 3 to the Pirates. They only mustered 5 hits and 3 runs yesterday. Those 3 runs coming on Connor Wong's 3-run home run. Patrick Sandoval was dismal from the jump. He went 4 innings, allowed 9 hits, 7 earned runs. He walked 3 and struck out 6. Not a great effort yesterday from him. Then came the 2.5-hour rain delay, which just added insult to injury. Red Sox

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3: Today's poll question, which you can vote in at HowieCarshow.com, is which is the worst city in Massachusetts, Brockton or Lawrence?
2: Brockton.
3: Brockton continues its glacial climb. It is now at 29%. Lawrence still in the lead at 71%.
2: All right. Maybe we'll get some votes in from the outlying areas in the suburbs overnight, and it'll be closer in the morning. You can vote all night, obviously. Someone on the Chump line mentioned that the Maine Wire came up with a citizen up in down east Maine who claims that he saw an event where Troy Jackson, who's now running as the Democrat candidate against Susan Collins, open hand slapped his partner. And as we know,
4: step away from your cousin.
2: As we know, Troy Jackson seems to have a problem with women. He throws stuff at them. He gets in their faces. He was roundly, when he was in the legislature in Augusta, he was roundly despised by members of his own party that he, female members of his own party that he abused, verbally abused. So anyway, this is just a regular guy. And there was apparently some kind of store, and the store shut down, and the guy just turned it into a pub. It's kind of like COVID days, you know, when they couldn't have the restaurants open, so they just ran speakeasies returned after 100 years. So I don't know if this was during the COVID thing, but this was at a kind of a pub. Cut nine.
5: Tell me about the incident where you witnessed Troy Jackson striking his partner or girlfriend or whatever.
6: Well, there was a pub, the general store in St. Francis, that closed up, and the owner made a pub. It was like a walk-in basement, and he made a pub, which we all used to go there quite often on the weekends. And I was going there one, I don't remember if it was Friday or Saturday, but as I approached the door, Lion and Troy was standing outside. And all of a sudden, he just open hand slapped her right beside the head, and her head tilted a little bit, and her hair flew. She turned and started towards whatever vehicle they had. I didn't see what vehicle they had, and it kind of shocked me because usually I don't let stuff like that slide.
5: Mm-hmm.
6: And he turned and followed her, so I continued in the building, but they left. They never came in.
5: So you didn't hear any yelling beforehand or anything?
6: No.
5: So he just opened.

0: open hand slapped her right inside the head?
1: I didn't hear their conversation, because I was just approaching the...
0: But it was a closed fist, an open hand?
1: An open hand.
0: Open hand?
1: Yeah.
0: And just whacked her?
1: Yeah.
2: You have to ask the question, in the modern Democrat Party, is this a problem, or is this a resume enhancer, as Rush Limbaugh used to say? 844-500-4242. Brian, you're next with Howie Carr. Go ahead, Brian.
3: Hey, Howie. Yeah, Brian from Maine. So I got a Brockton story. It was my one experience with Brockton. I was delivering, like, 2023 time frame. I was delivering oysters, bringing down from mid-coast Maine and down to Duxbury and New Bedford. And they had shut down the O'Neill Tunnel for construction or something, and I knew I had a long way, so it was my way back, and I pulled into Brockton. It's like a rusty lantern that got him up here. And I see this lady, like, bang, I got the van, and the lady's, like, banging on a window, and I'm like, what the hell's going on? It's a loner on the side of it. I go inside, and there's a Latin lady freaking out about not being able to use her EBT card. And I'm in there, and it's waiting
2: of course.
3: With a bunch of people. Yeah, I'm in there waiting in line with like five or six people, and a cop shows up, and the lady at the cashier is like, "I'm from effing Dorchester. I'll kick your, you know what?" And we go out, and I see the person that was beating on the window, and the cop comes out. She puts a mag light right through the friggin' loaner car.
2: The City of Champions. Rocky Marciano and Marvelous Marvin would be are rolling over in their graves when they see what's become of their city. I'm Howie Carr.
4: My summer job was digging pools. 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Now we hear somebody needs to fix this state. I'm Mike Minogue, running for governor. My whole life, I've taken on the tough jobs. 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
8: Good afternoon. Drivers should expect changes in Keene Central Square this week as construction continues. Liberty Utilities will begin installing a new gas line near Roxbury Street. Casella Construction will also be working where Court Street enters the square, with southbound traffic on Court Street detoured onto School Street, then West Street. Parking on both the east and west sides of the square will be closed Monday through Friday from 7 to 5. Traffic signs, flaggers, and cones will be used around the work zones, and motorists and pedestrians should use caution and expect changing traffic patterns. The Keene City Council will hold a special workshop tonight to discuss recent federal immigration enforcement activity in the city. The meeting comes after ICE agents were seen in Keene last weekend. The council will discuss the federal activity and its impact on the community. The workshop begins at 6 p.m. in the council chambers on the second floor of City Hall, and public comments will be accepted during the meeting. The City of Keene is hosting Community Night tomorrow night from 4 to 7 at 350 Marlborough Street. The evening will feature a touch-a-truck experience with fire trucks, police cars, snowplows, and tractors on display. There will also be free burgers, hot dogs, and ice cream, along with games and activities for the whole family. The event begins with a sensor-friendly hour from 4 to 5 before the air horns start at 5. City staff will also be there to answer questions and talk about city services and projects. A Jaffrey man is facing charges after Maine State Police say they received more than a dozen 911 calls about dangerous driving. WMUR-TV reports 22-year-old Alexander Forsyth was accused of driving more than 100 miles per hour and erratically on I-295. Troopers later stopped him in Waterville. Forsyth is charged with criminal OUI and criminal speed. A hiker on Mount Monadnock was airlifted to a Manchester hospital Friday after suffering a life-threatening medical emergency. New Hampshire Fish and Game say 49-year-old Thomas LaValle of Carlisle, Pennsylvania, was quickly located and stabilized. A New Hampshire Army National Guard Black Hawk helicopter was then brought in to transport him to Elliott Hospital, where he was evaluated for his medical emergency. The department says LaValle had previous hiking experience and was prepared for the hike. New Hampshire Fish and Game encourage hikers to purchase a hike safe card, which helps support search and rescue activities in the state.
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9: Through tonight, we'll have a cloudy sky, lows between 63 and 66. A mix of sun and clouds tomorrow, highs 80 to 83. A partly sunny sky Wednesday, highs 81 to 84. And mainly cloudy Thursday, slight chance of a shower in the afternoon, highs 78 to 81. I'm meteorologist Joe Shaka from the WKBK Weather Center.
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2: Just the News had a good story about the FBI tapes on Falwell and Swalwell and Fang Fang, but apparently they left out some of the more prurient details. But I turned to a tabloid, the New York Post, for the even more prurient details. Eric Swalwell confessed to drug fueled sex romp with suspected Chinese spy, Fang Fang, bombshell files reveal. On one occasion, Fang Fang showed up at Swalwell's apartment late one evening demanding to be let in, with the Democrat admitting the two hooked up after he had, quote, taken an Ambien, his explanation for barely remembering the tryst. Patches Kennedy's excuse for some of his insane problems in Washington, D.C., usually with booze. But he always would say, I took some Ambien. That's a Kennedy family excuse. The FBI documents describe Fang as a striking individual in the documents. They took the hookups took place in his apartment, quote, probably before he was elected to Congress in 2012. They were grooming him. Here's a quote from the FBI document. One night, Fang came over late in the evening and started banging on Swalwell's door. Is that the proper word in this context? Banging. Swalwell let her in, and she and Falwell hooked up. Fang left a couple of hours later. Swalwell barely remembers the event because he had taken an Ambien prior to Fang arriving, according to the document, helpfully clarifying that, quote, Swalwell takes Ambien to help him sleep. Well, that's what Patches Kennedy said, too. But she also, apparently, another one of Swalwell's aides was interviewed by the FBI. A former Swalwell campaign aide told FBI agents in a May 1st, 2015 interview that Fang was, quote, very flirtatious, unquote, and boasted to Falwell that, quote, she was not wearing any underwear upon arriving at his doorstep unannounced. Not wearing any underwear. Wonder what she was getting at there. 844-500-4242.
12: Naked.
2: 508 says, I'm a Minogue guy. I just don't get short sleeve. I don't like the attack ads that he runs. It's over the top, but boy, somebody has to light a fire under Minogue's rear end. I couldn't agree with you more, Howie. I was hoping after this weekend he'd get the point after meeting with you and the 50 other people that were there. It's just so discouraging. Keep up the good work. Love your show. I hope he is. He's got time. He's got time. But again, I think he may have said that he had reached out to someone of his people had reached out to Spencer Pratt's people. But again, those consultants he's got, they want to keep that. They rake off, there's a skim, a 5, 10, 15% skim off all the ads they buy. They want to be buying the ads, not somebody else. And I don't know what the cut is on social media. It's just, but they'd rather go through broadcast because that's the way it works. I mean, but sometimes it seems like, you know, you see all these people running broadcast ads. It's like, trying to try to break a siege or try to have a siege with a catapult when the other side is using cannons, you know? I mean, I don't get it. I don't get what those ads are all about. 8-4, you want some more? Here's another ad. This could be a reel for him. This is for the Mass Daily News. A 37-year-old man attacked a female commuter out of nowhere on a Framingham-Worcester line train, commuter rail, pulling into Lansdowne Station Friday evening. By the time MBTA Transit police were done processing him, they realized that the unprovoked attack suspect was already a wanted man. There was a warrant on him out of South Boston District Court on an indecent assault and battery charge. The attack unfolded around 6 p.m. Friday night on a commuter rail train. That's Lansdowne is the one next to Fenway. Transit police responded, detained the suspect, and only realized during processing that he was subject to the outstanding Southie warrant on a separate indecent assault and battery charge. How often does this happen? Maybe once. Maybe more often than that. How about this one? You want Western Mass? Boston's the safest city in the country. We know that, right? She's told us that a million times. How about Northampton? A hobo stabbed a 38-year-old Northampton resident in the chest, the city's downtown Pulaski Park, in broad daylight Saturday afternoon. Northampton police officers were dispatched to 250 Main Street at approximately 1:21 p.m. Saturday for a reported stabbing. The free-range American, the wino American, was observed fleeing the park toward the nearby Roundhouse parking lot. God. The suspect was identified as Bradley Davis, 37. Police said Davis was homeless. Homeless. 844-500-4242. 617 says, if you're Ambien, how can he stay awake for the encounter? That is a sleeping pill. He's been asleep at the switch for a long time. How appropriate. Total moron. Hope he gets what's coming to him. Yeah. Exactly. Ambien is no joke, said 774. Doctor had me on it for sleep issues. It's like being on autopilot while your consciousness sleeps. Stop taking it due to waking up with bruises. I wonder if he woke up with bruises. Try not to, what I'm about to tell you, destroy your faith in the integrity of the Democrat Party. Former New Mexico Democrat House Leader Cheryl Williams has just been convicted of 31 felony charges for diverting millions of dollars in school funds to her friend's company and receiving kickbacks. In a related development, Cut 13.
12: Joseph Mickens Sr. was indicted on money laundering and another charge of inducement to influence and award of contracts. Now, this is video that we shot this morning of Mickens being transported from jail to his arraignment.
2: He is a Democrat. They didn't have room to tell you that in this story, but he is a Democrat as well. 844-500-4242. Pete, you're next with Howie Carr. Go ahead, Pete.
13: Hi, Howie. Thanks for taking my call once again.
2: Thank you. Thanks for calling.
13: Howie, you're welcome, too. Howie, at what point will this insanity finally end? This is beyond, it's beyond disgusting. It's beyond sickening, whatever. As an American citizen, a Vietnam vet, I'm tired of listening to all this horse crap. Thank you.
2: Thanks for the call, Pete. Yeah, I was on Newsmax today, and they were asking me about this Florida primary, and I was on with a Democrat consultant, and Randy Fine, the Jewish congressman who took Mike Waltz's place up on the up around St. Augustine area. He's a solid Republican district. There's this crazy guy running against him, Bill Zarian, and he's a in the primary, and he's totally anti-Semitic ads. It's really, really horrible. And so the host asked me, filling in for Bianca De La Garza, asked me about this guy, his name Bill Zarian, running against Fine. I said, well, he's not going to win. And I said, but, you know, the point is, he's running in the wrong primary. He'd have a good shot at a Democrat primary, you know, calling his opponent a fat Jew and, you know, having people running around with, you know, the Star of David on him. That's a winning formula in the Democrat Party. 844-500-4242. We have a few more illegal alien updates. This is a really sad one. Cut 14.
14: One person is dead after a hit and run in Lawrence. This was just before 2:30 this morning. Lawrence police got a call, a 911 call reporting a two-car crash. It happened near 46th and Pendleton Pike. Officers got there to find two heavily damaged vehicles in the roadway. They found a man dead inside one of the cars. The other car was empty. Then officers found an injured person walking down the road about a mile away. They say that person was injured and admitted to being involved in the crash before walking away from it. Officers detained that individual, and the investigation into all of this now is underway.
2: They forgot to mention that the illegal encountered Border Patrol in September 2021, but Joe Biden ordered him released. He accepted a voluntary return and then illegally re-entered the country to get back on welfare. The guy was 50 years old, survived by his daughter and soulmate. He was a member of the Bricklayers Union. He was a devoted Billy, this is what they said in the obituary notice, Daniel Mathias. He was a devoted Billy Joel fan who rarely missed an opportunity to listen to his music. He loved golfing, spending time outdoors, and cheering on the Indianapolis Colts every football season. And now he's killed. Now he's dead. He's dead because of an illegal alien. Cut 15.
15: A Kansas City man is also facing murder charges after shooting two of his roommates, killing one of them. Brian Arjiho Mejia was charged with second-degree murder and assault today.
16: This shooting happened on Monday near 12th and Askew. A witness said he heard arguing from the suspect's apartment before several gunshots. When he asked the suspect what he had done, the suspect allegedly told him, "I messed up." He also claimed that the victims were hazing him.
2: They were hazing him. He is has a U.S. Immigration hold on him. He's from Mexico. Cut 16.
17: The attack happened around 2 this afternoon at the Burger King restaurant in the Coastal Palms Shopping Center on Navy Boulevard. Authorities say the two people who were stabbed were taken to a local hospital for treatment for non-life-threatening injuries. 22-year-old Shaquille Williams was identified as the suspect. He's awaiting booking into the Bay County Jail. He's charged with two counts of aggravated battery as of now. Williams allegedly fled the scene on foot. Nearly a dozen deputies and the sheriff's office chopper joined in on the search of the immediate area. After about an hour's search of the shopping center and the La Quinta Hotel property next door, they located him and took him into custody.
2: They didn't have room for this from the police report. The defendant was found to be from Jamaica and was in the United States illegally, as he was listed as an overstay since January 2024. Based on the above facts of the case, the defendant was found to be in violation of aggravated battery, Bay County, Florida. Could his mother be reached? Shaquille Williams' mother be reached for comment?
18: Es un buen chico, un muy buen chico.
2: Okay. Cut 16. Oh no, that's it. That's what I was looking for. Cut 17.
19: No! The chilling surveillance video captures the deadly attack outside a Martinez home Thursday evening. 68-year-old Todd Stewart was stabbed multiple times on Francis Court. Neighbors say he had been working on a project in his garage. Stewart died at the scene.
20: I'm surprised, I think, because like, I still expect to see him over the fence. It's nowhere as bad as his family, because there was the father, there was his wife, was your husband. And like, they finally were spending more time together because they're now both retired, they were traveling.
19: Investigators say they were able to quickly piece together who they were looking for. 36-year-old Marcos Iriarte Valdez.
21: Through using automated license plate recognition technology, we were able to locate what ultimately became that vehicle and understand kind of where it had been. Simultaneously, we were who recognized the vehicle.
19: Police tracked the vehicle to the suspect's apartment complex on Ashwood Drive, where a SWAT team arrested him at his home Friday night on suspicion of murder.
21: By and large, it was without incident. Once they established contact with the suspect, he was cooperative and came out front and surrendered to the officers that were there.
19: Police haven't identified any known connection between the two men. Stewart's neighbor said his widow noticed the suspect's car outside their home before the attack.
20: She's seen him sitting in a car, and she thought, like, maybe he's visiting, maybe he's waiting. And she saw him there, like, sometime before, like an hour before, so he's been there for a while.
19: Police say court records show Iriarte Valdez was already facing burglary charges out of Orinda and had been arrested just days before the killing for violating home detention rules.
21: And then on August 5th, he was ordered release on his own recognizance and then referred back to home detention. Our understanding is that he didn't have the home detention monitoring equipment placed on him until the day after the homicides.
19: The suspect is being held on $1.1 million bail.
20: I'm glad they arrested him, but as I said, it won't bring Todd back. I wish they did not release him day before.
2: An illegal alien, by the way. They don't mention that. Why didn't they mention that? His ICE detainer was ignored. He'd been assaulted his girlfriend in April, arrested for two burglaries, but he was released from home detention. And now he was getting ready to burglarize that house that the guy was working in the garage, the 68-year-old. Now there's an American dead because of Joe Biden and Gavin Newsom. Thanks. 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
22: I'm Dan Loney with Your Money Now. L3 Harris Technologies has removed Chairman and CEO Christopher Kubasik after it was deemed that he violated the company's code of conduct. There is no word as to what the violation was, but reports say that it has no material impact on the company's financial reporting, controls, or customer relationships. L3 Harris shares were down 4.5% today. Formula One and Disney have extended their partnership called Fuel the Magic. The new deal will run through the 2028 F1 season. The two sides have highlighted Disney at various races in the last 2 years, and now we'll be adding the Cars franchise to the mix, with Lightning McQueen involved. Red ink across the board on Wall Street once again today. The Dow was down 272 points, ending the session at 53,460. NASDAQ off 84 points. S&P 500 down by 40. West Texas crude up 2.5% at $84.50 a barrel. That's Your Money Now.
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11: 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I spoke with Brian Gantz of Byrna Technologies about some of the non-lethal self-defense products they offer. 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
24: The Byrna handgun looks like a gun, it works like a gun, but it fires these projectiles. And these projectiles contain either pepper or pepper and tear gas.
11: So what prompted you to become invested in the field of non-lethal defense products?
24: I'm a gun owner, but like most reasonable gun owners, I often thought, how quick would I be to pull the trigger? 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Legally, financially, psychologically. So I wanted something that I could use to protect myself without the risk of taking a life. We've got a number of law enforcement officers, and they said to me, Brian, the scariest thing that we ever do is come up upon a vehicle that's refusing to put down the windows right, or open the door. The ability to fire pepper into the car, these guys get out coughing, choking, hands in the air. Very effective.
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0: Carr is back.
1: Whitey's brother Jackie will not be down for breakfast. John Jack Bulger, lifelong South Boston resident. Well, he did go away for a short stretch, didn't he? I think he did. Passed away peacefully on August 12th, 2026, surrounded by family and friends. He is predeceased by his sister Jean Holland and his brother James. James Whitey Bulger. And he's survived by Billy Bulger. And Billy Bulger has a $272,000 pension. Most members of his family do have pensions, but he doesn't. He lost his when he was convicted of lying to a grand jury. R.I.P. John Jackie Bulger. See you tomorrow. I'm Howie Carr.
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8: From ABC News, I'm Chuck Siebertson. Problems remain, says a cabinet secretary, after President Trump at the White House said the U.S. totally controls the Strait of Hormuz and blockades Iranian ports.
9: We control it. We control it with the blockade. We have a blockade. We control it with the blockade. And I like the idea of declaring it a territory.
8: Trump's energy secretary, Chris Wright, in a TV interview referred to the Strait still as a conflict zone where disruptions to ship traffic remain, acting as hurdles to transporting oil and gas. Democratic Senator Tim Kaine says he will file a war powers resolution to prohibit U.S. military action against Oman after President Trump threatened to bomb that country if it gets in the way of U.S. objectives in the Strait of Hormuz. Trump today at the White House.
9: No, I don't think they'd behave very well, but we'd handle them very easily, just like we do other things.
8: President Trump ordering reduced U.S. participation in joint U.S.-South Korean military exercises that just started, saying they're costly and cause disrespect to North Korea's leader at the White House.
9: You see, I'm actually making it much safer. Kim Jong-un has always treated me with great respect.
8: Retired four-star Army General Robert Abrams was in charge of operations around Korea, says the last time President Trump indulged Kim Jong-un. North Korea.
10: Increased number of missile tests, aggressive behavior, more aggressive rhetoric from North Korea, and a complete breakdown and removal of all communications between North and South Korea.
8: Two U.S. officials tell ABC News that nothing has changed so far with the joint war games still going on. The actress Hayden Panettiere has died at 36. She starred in TV series including Heroes and Nashville. Police in Greenville, South Carolina, say Panettiere was found unresponsive at an apartment complex yesterday and that an autopsy found no signs of trauma. Her death remains under investigation. You're listening to ABC News.
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8: House Democrats demanding answers from the Trump administration about mineral agreements amid reports that the Trump family and cabinet members could profit from those deals. A Trump-appointed national bank regulator has granted a wing of the Trump family's crypto business conditional approval to establish a bank charter. A judge in New York today gave prosecutors at the Manhattan DA's office until October 9th to respond to Luigi Mangione's motion to dismiss his state murder indictment in the death of that CEO. A judge is continuing a hearing related to Nick Reiner until late October. Reiner accused of stabbing his parents, Robin Michelle Reiner, to death last December. ABC's Trevor Ault.
14: He's been appointed a public defender, but he wants access to more than $500,000 of that trust fund that he says he's owed because he wants to use that money for his legal defense. But a financial steward for the trust fund argues there is a piece of California law known as the Slayer Statute that prevents a person from receiving trust fund money from a person they intentionally and feloniously killed.
8: This update affecting guac from ABC's Jim Ryan.
15: Mexican avocado pickers are back at work. They were sidelined by an American security alert designating cartels that operate in areas where avocados are grown as terrorist organizations. That alert has now been lifted. Shipments are resuming. The farm workers are back on the job.
8: Wall Street major indexes closed lower. 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

0: This is Lee Habib, and this is Our American Stories, the show where America is the star and the American people. Near the Tomb of the Unknown Soldier and beside the grave of world heavyweight boxing champion Joe Louis in Arlington National Cemetery is the resting place of a film star who chose to be remembered first and foremost as a U.S. Marine. Here to tell another Hollywood Goes to War story is Roger McGrath. McGrath is the author of Gunfighters, Highwaymen, and Vigilantes. He's a U.S. Marine, former history professor at UCLA, and has appeared on numerous History Channel documentaries. He's a regular contributor here on Our American Stories. Let's take a listen.
1: Lee Marvin was one of Hollywood's iconic tough guys. He was convincing in such roles because he was one. He was a Marine veteran of the island-hopping campaign in the Central Pacific during World War II, and came home badly wounded.
2: Like every Marine that I landed with on the beaches of Kwajalein, Eniwetok, Saipan during World War II, we were ready to fight before we shipped out to the Pacific. Hammered into fighting shape in the forge of intense training, hardened by the fires of Marine tradition, galvanized by self-discipline, pride, and patriotism.
1: 6 years later, he appeared in the first of his 60 movies. He grabbed the attention of movie fans in 1954 when he starred opposite Marlon Brando as the leader of an outlaw motorcycle gang in The Wild One.
3: Hiya, sweetheart. Hey, what are you doing in this miserable gully, Johnny Malone? I love you, Johnny. I've been looking for you in every ditch from Fresno to here, hoping you was dead.
4: You've been staying out too late at night.
5: That's mine, Chino. Take it off.
1: He won the Academy Award for Best Actor for the dual roles he played brilliantly in Cat Ballou, half old-fashioned Western and half comedy.
5: Look at your eyes.
6: What's wrong with my eyes?
5: Well, they're red. Bloodshot.
6: You ought to see him from my side.
1: Lee Marvin is born in 1924 to Lamont Marvin, an advertising executive, and Courtney Davidge Marvin, a fashion writer. Lee is named in honor of a distant relative, Confederate General Robert E. Lee. Lee and his older brother, Robert, enjoy an upper-middle-class existence, including shooting and hunting with their father, a decorated veteran of World War I. However, Lee has problems in school. In hindsight, it's clear he had dyslexia and attention deficit disorder.
7: Let him get up.
1: At the time, though, he's simply a student who acts up and gets in trouble for rowdiness, fighting, and truancy. He doesn't like school and later says, every day, it was a toss-up, whether I'd go or skip. He's expelled from several private schools in New York, mostly for fighting. When his father goes to Florida for a job, he takes Lee with him and enrolls him in St. Leo Preparatory School, a Catholic boys' high school in Lakeland. St. Leo's has an excellent athletic program, which makes life at the school tolerable for Lee. He excels at track, running the hurdles and quarter mile, and throwing the javelin. He also excels at swimming. He even manages to pass all his academic classes. Lee still has a wild hair. He and a couple of his good friends with natures similar to Lee's sneak out of the rooms at night and row a small boat across Lake Jovita, which separates St. Leo's from Holy Name Academy, a Catholic girls' school. The schools hold regular dances together, but for Lee and his buddies, a nighttime row across the lake for a rendezvous with a girlfriend was high adventure. Lee also finds adventure with his father on weekend hunting trips through Florida's still wild areas, home to deer, mountain lions, feral hogs, and alligators. Lee Marvin is in his senior year at St. Leo's when the Japanese launch their sneak attack on Pearl Harbor on December 7, 1941. This makes school more difficult for Lee. All I can think about now is joining up to fight the Japanese. His older brother, Robert, goes into the Army Air Corps, and his father, although in his late 40s, begins making plans to serve in the Army as he had in World War I. On August 12, 1942, the 18-year-old Lee Marvin joins the Marine Corps. For someone who has problems with authority and discipline, it seems like an odd choice of services. "I knew I was going to be killed," explains Marvin. "I just wanted to die in the very best outfit. There are ordinary corpses and Marine corpses. I figured on the first class kind and joined up."
8: Left, left, right, left.
9: Left, left, right, left.
10: I don't know my right and left.
9: I don't know my right from left.
1: The 6'2", lean and athletic Marvin excels in boot camp at Parris Island, South Carolina, and in further training following graduation. By the time he's stationed at Camp Elliott near San Diego, California, he's been promoted to corporal in the newly forming 24th Regiment of the 4th Marine Division, which is being organized at Camp Pendleton. Marvin is on track to become a sergeant in the near future, but a brawl gets him busted back to private, confined to base, and assigned to mess duty for a month.
0: And you've been listening to our own Roger McGrath, himself a U.S. Marine, tell the story of Lee Marvin. He was a senior in high school when the Japanese struck Pearl Harbor, and all he said he could think about was joining the fight. His older brother had joined, his father was figuring out how to join, and in August of 1942, he joined the Marine Corps. His explanation, "I knew I was going to be killed. I wanted to be killed in the best outfit." When we come back, more of Lee Marvin's story here on Our American Stories. This is Lee Habib, host of Our American Stories. 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
0: We continue with Our American Stories in our Hollywood Goes to War series with Roger McGrath. Story today, Lee Marvin's. Let's pick up where we last left off.
1: Marvin's luck changes for the better when he's assigned to a scout sniper platoon, which after World War II would become known in the Corps as a reconnaissance or recon platoon. The scout snipers are more conducive to Marvin's personality. They are organized more horizontally and less hierarchically than other outfits in the Marine Corps. Camaraderie, physical prowess, and the ability to do one's job are more important than rank and regulations. Marvin, who starred in track and field at St. Leo's, and in his spare time hunted feral pigs with a bamboo spear in a forest near the campus, finds a home. In January 1944, Marvin ships out with his unit, bound for the Japanese-held Marshall Islands.
2: It begins with the waiting. Waiting to go in. Waiting to take off. To move out. To move up. Waiting to go into what one Marine combat veteran calls the savage, brutal, exhausting, and dirty business of war.
1: His first action comes at the northern end of the Kwajalein Atoll, which consists of some 90 small islands and islets. The Marines concentrate their efforts on Roy and Namur, two islands joined by a 400-foot-long causeway. On January 31, Marines land on five small islets before assaulting Roy and Namur on February 1. Long before the main body Marines hit the beaches, teams of scout snipers land in rubber boats in the dark to reconnoiter and gather intelligence. When interviewed years later, Marvin made light of his own efforts. So you'd land with maybe 12 guys, and you'd wander around and not see a thing because you didn't want to see anything. All you wanted was to get off. The next morning, the sun would come up, and there would be the whole United States Navy out there because it's D-Day. And they'd be shelling you, because if they saw you, they figured you were Japs, and nobody told them otherwise. So you eventually swim out to a reef and pray and hope that somebody's listening.
2: Fear, a reality of war. Fear of the always present danger of being killed or wounded. Anticipation of the unexpected. Apprehension that one may not measure up as a Marine under fire. Or letting a brother Marine down. Fear grips all men going into combat to some degree or another. But fear does not mean the lack of courage. Courage means overcoming fear and doing one's duty in the presence of danger, not being unafraid.
1: Later, with the main landings on Roy and Namur, Marvin comes upon six Japanese huddled in a trench. They're wearing uniforms of white that he doesn't recognize. They're not fighting, but are only hunkered down for protection. Marvin hesitates to fire. Another Marine, a veteran of earlier campaigns, comes up alongside Marvin and asks what's going on. I don't know, says Marvin. They look like merchant Marine to me. The other Marine gives Marvin a look, curses, and empties his gun into the trench. For good measure, he throws in a hand grenade. There are still six Japanese in white uniforms in the trench, but now they are full of bullets and shrapnel and are dead. The reality and brutality of war makes an impression on Marvin he will never forget. The Marines lose 313 men on Roy and Namur. The Japanese lose more than 3,500. Marvin is again in action 3 weeks later at Eniwetok, a coral atoll of some 40 small islands and islets, about 330 miles west of Roy and the Mer. The Marines' principal assaults will occur at Engebi and Perry Islands. On Engebi, Marvin and five others are ordered to destroy a machine gun emplacement that

has his platoon pinned down. Marvin and his fellow Marines crawl to within hand grenade throwing distance and then lob in grenades. Several of the Japanese gunners are killed. Marvin leaps to his feet and rushes to kill the survivors. His foot catches on a sand-covered trapdoor and he's sent sprawling. Out of the trapdoor comes a Japanese. "He popped out of that hole like a little animal," said Marvin. "For a second, I just lay there, surprised as hell while he blinked at me. Then he lunged. He tried to stick his bayonet in my eye.

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0: Marines, 85 dead, and the Japanese, 2,000. Besides these major engagements, Marvin is also involved in more than a dozen recon missions with other scout snipers to islands and islets. In March 1944, Marvin and his outfit are shipped to Hawaii for a little rest and recreation, and a lot of training, before heading back out into the Pacific for the assault on Saipan in the Marianas. The Japanese have occupied Saipan since 1920s, and have built major air and naval bases on the island. They have also settled some 25,000 Japanese civilians on the island, until the Japanese outnumber the native Chamorro 5-1. Saipan's size, about 5 miles wide and 20 miles long, and rugged terrain of volcanic mountains, jagged ridges, and hundreds of caves, make it ideal for defensive warfare. Moreover, Japan has some 32,000 of her best troops on the island. It will be a tough nut to crack. The day before the assault, a Navy medical officer briefs the Marines who will be landing on Saipan, warning that they have more to worry about than the Japanese. He tells the Marines that on the way to the shore, they could encounter sharks, barracuda, poisonous sea snakes, razor-sharp coral, poisonous fish, and giant clams. Then, once ashore, they could contract leprosy, typhus, filariasis, typhoid, and dysentery. A young Marine private who is listening with rapt attention asks the medical officer, "Sir, why don't we just let the Japs keep the island?" That night, over the airwaves comes an ominous warning from Tokyo Rose, the dulcet-voiced young woman who broadcasts Japanese propaganda aimed at American troops. "I've got some swell recordings for you, just in from the States. You Marines better enjoy them while you can, because tomorrow morning at 0600, you're hitting Saipan. And we are ready for you. So while you're still alive, let's listen to Glenn Miller, Benny Goodman, and the Dorsey Brothers."
1: And you've been listening to our own Roger McGrath tell the story of Lee Marvin in our continuing series called Hollywood Goes to War. And Lee Marvin, my goodness, what an assignment he drew in the Pacific Islands, first the Marshall Islands. And he talked there about the waiting. "It begins with the waiting," he said years later. "Fear grips all men going into combat in some way or another," he also said. "But courage is the ability to get past that, to get through that fear." And then, of course, the dreaded invasion of Saipan after a bit of a hiatus in Hawaii. And that rough terrain of the island, 32,000 strong Japanese army, sharks, disease infested, and occupied since the 1920s. And that one young Marine saying to his CO, "Why not just let the Japs keep the island?" And of course, that ominous message from Tokyo Rose, psychological warfare of the worst part, warning them of what was to come, letting them know they knew, and then, well, teasing them by playing their favorite American tunes from back home. When we continue, more of this remarkable story, the story of Lee Marvin's service to our country, here on Our American Stories.
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14: And we continue with Our American Stories, and with Roger McGrath telling the story of actor and screen legend Lee Marvin and his experience in the Pacific Islands during World War II. Let's pick up where we last left off.
13: Lee Marvin is among the first Marines to land on Saipan on D-Day, June 15, 1944. The fighting is fierce from the minute he hits the shore. Reaching open fields beyond the beach, Marvin sees a strange sight. Hundreds of stakes with sake bottles on top. His puzzlement ends quickly when artillery fire rains down on the Marines with deadly accuracy. The stakes and bottles are markers the Japanese use to pre-register their fire. In a letter to his brother, Marvin writes, "The first night on the island, I had a damn close call. We were in a hell of a barrage, and they were knocking the hell out of us. The hole I was in was about 4 feet deep and 12 across. There were four of us in it. You know you can hear the mortars coming, so I would stick my head up and call the shots. That is, when they were to come within 25 yards, I'd better duck. If not, we'd just let them go and hope for the best. Well, I watched one of our batteries fire and heard them go off in the hills, except it sounded like three times as many. And sure enough, they were NIP guns firing at us. I was looking at them, and here comes one. I think it had all our names on it. Man, it sounded like it was in the hole with us. It hit about 3 feet from my head and blew off my pack, gas mask, and canteen. Killed one of the boys and wounded the next. But what I can't figure out is why it didn't blow my head off. That it didn't even scratch me, yet it hit all the rest. Damn, I saw red for the next 10 minutes, and it sounded like Big Ben in my head." On the fourth day, Marvin finds himself headed into what the Marines call Death Valley. Marvin's company is tasked with assaulting 1,500-foot-high Mount Tapacho that overlooks the valley. Rugged terrain and hundreds of caves that hold thousands of crack Japanese troops make the mission near suicidal, says Marvin. "We started out with 247 men, and 15 minutes later, there were six of us." Marvin lasted only a little longer. A machine gun bullet rips through his lower back and buttocks, missing his spinal cord by a fraction of an inch and severing his sciatic nerve. "Jesus, I'm hit," yells Marvin. "Shut up, we're all hit," says another Marine. Marvin said he felt like he'd been hit by someone swinging a 2x4. He was left with a bloody gash about 8 inches long, 3 inches wide, and 2 inches deep. A Japanese sniper then zeroes in on the stunned Marvin. One round narrowly misses his head, and another hits him in the foot. Marvin drags himself to a better cover, and a corpsman reaches him. The corpsman bandages Marvin's wound and injects him with morphine. Marvin is lifted onto a stretcher and carried towards the rear. Before he gets there, though, a nearby Japanese ammo dump explodes. The shockwave hurls Marvin off the stretcher, and he lands precisely on his wound. About nightfall, Marvin is evacuated to the hospital ship Solace. While lying on clean sheets and being spoon-fed ice cream, he listens to Glenn Miller's Moonlight Serenade. It's heavenly, he thinks. But then he begins thinking of his fellow Marines who are still on Saipan, still in hell, still fighting and dying. And he breaks down and cries.
15: The end of a patrol. A battle, a campaign. You can see in the eyes of each survivor the price he's paid.
13: The Battle of Saipan cost the Marines 3,000 killed. The U.S. Army loses another 1,000. The Japanese lose more than 30,000 soldiers and another 15,000 civilians. PFC Lee Marvin is awarded the Purple Heart and spends the next 13 months in naval hospitals recovering from his wound. He is also awarded the Navy Commendation Medal with V, the Combat Action Ribbon, the Presidential Unit Citation, the American Campaign Medal, the Asiatic Pacific Campaign Medal.

0: and the World War II Victory Medal. Late in July 1945, Marvin is honorably discharged from the Marine Corps. Suffering from post-traumatic stress disorder, he has difficulty adjusting to civilian life and even attempts to re-enlist. However, the lingering effects from his wound disqualifies him from re-entering the Marines. While working as a plumber, he gets a call to fix a toilet at a theater. There's a rehearsal in progress on the theater stage, and Marvin watches with fascination. He says the give and take, quips, camaraderie, tension, and direction remind him of the Marines. It just so happens that an actor has fallen sick, and a tall, strapping, big-voiced young man is needed for the actor's role. The director's eyes fall on Marvin standing there. Suddenly, he's no longer a plumber, but an actor on stage. Although Marvin had performed in plays back in high school, he's raw and needs training.
1: As a kid, naturally, always went to the movies on Saturday, you know, 15 cents. And being in New York, and all the Westerns, and Hell's Angels, and all those great films of the, you know, the late 20s, early 30s, mid 30s. And I was an ardent motion picture fan. Couldn't stand it when a guy kissed the girl. We all went, ugh. But I grew out of that. Or matured out of that, however that one works. But so that was my great interest, was movies. And then when the war was over and I was up in Woodstock, New York, I got seduced into a summer star company and did some acting there and just found out I loved it. And that was all there was to it.
0: Using the GI Bill, he studies at the American Theater Wing in New York City. Soon, he's appearing in minor roles in stage plays, and then in 1950, on TV.
1: Well, that came out of the Live New York stuff, because I did about 250 shows in New York before I went to Hollywood on TV. You know, because they were knocking them out, it was new, and, you know, the great writers and young actors out of World War II, and, the big story, you know, those type of live shows, which kind of gave a pace. So when I went to Hollywood, film was trying to pick that pace up to compete with them. So I think that's what happened, why TV had that new good start on film. So I was an extra when Henry Hathaway got me here in New York, took me down in Norfolk, and then said, come out to Hollywood. I said, what for? He says, because I want you to, you know, one of those things. And I said, look, I said, I can go back to New York and be a supernumerary in King Lear. And he said, what? I said, yeah, because that's class. He says, what's it pay? I said, $35 a week. He said, don't be an idiot. He said, I'll give you $175 a week from the Hollywood. And so I said, get on the plane. And $175 a week? I took it. And then he got me an agent. He sent me out of Hollywood.
2: And you've been listening to our own Roger McGrath, himself a Marine, telling the story of Lee Marvin. And my goodness, he's one of the first Marines to land on Saipan. He started with 247 men, and only hours later, he said there were six of us. He was hit and severed his sciatic nerve, and when he's yelled out, I've been hit, he heard quickly back, shut up, we've all been hit. The awards that came after, the traumatic impact, and then, of course, his introduction accidentally to the world of acting and theater. When we come back, more of the story of Lee Marvin here on Our American Stories.
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7: And we continue with Our American Stories and with our own Roger McGrath telling the story of screen legend Lee Marvin. Let's pick up where we last left off.
8: He makes his film debut in 1951. In You're in the Navy Now, starring Gary Cooper. Marvin's role as a radio man on Cooper's ship is unaccredited, but Lee Marvin has made it to the big screen. Marvin appears in minor roles in several more movies for his major role as a motorcycle gang leader, Chino, opposite Marlon Brando in The Wild One.
9: All right, this is the main event. Now, ladies and gentlemen, this lovely young lady over here shall hold this beautiful object, signifying absolutely nothing. Now watch closely. See how the timid maiden of the hill clutches the gold to her breast. And see how she fights back a tear while her hero bleeds to death in the street. Come on, get up, you big hero.
8: A smash success in 1954. With that attention-grabbing role, Marvin is much sought after for both film and television work. Major roles are his, and he's fast becoming a star.
10: For the best performance by an actor in 1965, and the winner is Lee Marvin in...
8: In 1966, Lee Marvin wins the Academy Award for Best Actor for the dual roles he plays brilliantly in Cat Ballou, a blockbuster hit in 1965.
11: Thank you. Thank you all very much. I don't want to take up too much of your time. There's too many people to correctly thank for my career. I think, though, that half of this belongs to a horse someplace out in the back.
8: Through the 1960s, both before and after Cat Ballou, Marvin is in one hit movie after another, The Comancheros, the man who shot Liberty Valance.
11: Looky at the new waitress.
12: That's my steak, Valance.
11: You heard him, dude. Pick it up.
13: No.
12: Pilgrim, hold it. I said you, Valance. You pick it up.
8: Donovan's Reef, The Professionals, The Dirty Dozen.
11: You've all volunteered for a mission which gives you just three ways to go. Either you can follow up in training and be shipped back here for immediate execution of sentence, or you can follow up in combat, in which case I will personally blow your brains out, or you can do as you're told, in which case you might just get by.
8: Point Blank, Paint Your Wagon. Sometimes he's a bad guy, and sometimes a good guy, but he's always a tough guy.
14: Are you tough?
11: No, I think I have the opportunity to play tough, which is, you know, saves me a lot of bruises.
14: You don't get many fellas coming up to you in a bar trying to pick fights, do you?
11: No, but I buy a lot of them drinks so they don't. It's about the best way to protect yourself.
14: Was this a kind of a defense with you, really, acting tough?
11: Well, it's acting out. It saves me from getting locked up or spending a lot of time in goal. And you get rid of it on the screen, you know, so you don't have to do it on the street.
14: But you were a Marine. Did you have to act tough as a Marine to hide your fear, for instance?
11: Well, you have to do a lot of acting to hide that. And I guess that's where I learned how to act.
14: In the Marines?
11: Yeah.
14: Well, you picked up a Purple Heart, which is something we don't hear too often, and you're suitably modest about. How did you win that?
11: You don't win them. You get them when you get hit. So, in other words, I'd rather not have it.
14: Did you get hit in a very vulnerable place?
11: Yes, I got hit in a...
14: Really?
11: This doesn't give me much to talk about, right, Terry?
8: By the 1960s, Lee Marvin is an actor with great range and a surprising amount of subtlety and nuance.
15: Partner, I want to talk to you.
8: This can be seen in his role as a crusty old miner, Ben Rumson, in Paint Your Wagon.
15: Get up, partner.
8: His performance is nothing less than brilliant.
15: How's your jaw?
16: Feels like it's coming off. You ought to trust me, Ben.
15: You're right. Because you ain't the kind of a man to go lusting after another man's wife.
16: That's right, Ben. I wouldn't do that.
15: And the only kind of feelings you'd ever have would be deep ones. And if you had him for Elizabeth, you'd come and tell me before you would her.
16: That's right, Ben. That's what I'd do.
15: You're a good man, partner.
16: That's what I was coming to do, Ben. Tell you that I got some deep feelings for Elizabeth.
8: Altogether, Marvin appears in 60 movies, often as a leading man, and in dozens of TV shows.
11: That was good Western dialogue. I mean, that was that short, terse, almost Sam Spade dialogue in a Western. Because I remember when Randy Scott, the lead, he's down and wounded, and I finally confront him, right? Because I'm a baddie. And he stands up, and I know I got him, right? I got two guns. He's got nothing. So he says, "What happened up there?" And I say, "Pape Bodine. I killed him." And he said, why? And I said, why not? I mean, that's you know, that's a childhood dream to be able to say something like that on film. Yeah.
8: While enjoying professional success, his personal life is one of highs and lows and turmoil. He's married to his first wife for 15 years and has four children with her while living in Rustic Canyon, a neighborhood of Pacific Palisades, California. He struggles with PTSD and medicates himself with whiskey and cigarettes and wild late nights. Takes a toll on him and on those around him. By the time he marries his second wife, he's far more emotionally stable.
11: My wife is in the audience.
14: I think she's probably been, would you say, one of the most effective things in your late mellowing? Has she eventually worn you down?
11: Well, even in my early mellowing.
14: Sorry.
11: Yeah, she's been around a long time in my life. I met her when she was 15, I was 21, and justice was finally done.
14: She made an honest man of you, did she?
11: Or the town did, I've forgotten which. But now I'm an honest man.
8: They stay married for 17 years, until his death in 1987, at the age of 63. Lee Marvin is known as a movie star, but he shuns Hollywood whenever he can, and enjoys riding motorcycles or fishing with friends. When his health begins to fail, he makes it clear he doesn't want some kind of celebrity burial in Hollywood. Instead, according to his wishes, he's buried with full military honors at Arlington National Cemetery.
13: We forged a bond that time would never erase. Marine Corps training taught us to kill efficiently and to try to survive. But it also taught us loyalty to each other and love. The few, the proud.
8: Other than dates of birth and death and a cross on his headstone, there is only Lee Marvin, PFC, United States Marine Corps, World War II.
7: And a terrific job on the production, editing, and storytelling by our own Greg Hengler. And a special thanks to Roger McGrath, himself a U.S. Marine and a former history professor at UCLA. He's a regular contributor here at Our American Stories, and he's done dozens of these Hollywood Goes to War stories. This one, my favorite, because Lee Marvin was my favorite. And my goodness, what a film career. His debut, well, ironically, You're in the Navy with Gary Cooper. The Wild One was his big breakout alongside a young screen talent named Marlon Brando. He won an Oscar in 1965 for Cat Ballou. And then The Man Who Shot Liberty Valance, The Professionals, The Dirty Dozen, my favorite, and Paint Your Wagon. Sometimes the good guy, sometimes the bad guy, always the tough guy. But the real resume that he was most proud of were those citations from his service in World War II. The Purple Heart, Presidential Unit Citation, the American Campaign Medal, the Asiatic Pacific Campaign Medal, the World War II Victory Medal, and the Combat Action Ribbon. Lee Marvin died in 1987 at the age of 63. He shunned a Hollywood burial and funeral, and in the end, it was him talking about his Marine life that was most compelling. The Marine Corps training taught us how to kill efficiently, and it taught us to try and survive. But it also taught us loyalty to each other, to love the few, the proud. The story of Lee Marvin, his story here on Our American Stories. 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
25: From ABC News, I'm Stephanie Officer. Released results of an autopsy on actress Hayden Panettiere, whose sudden death Sunday shocked fans. ABC's Mike DeBusky.
26: The Greenville County Coroner's Office confirms that on August 16th, paramedics were called to a home for a woman in cardiac arrest. They initiated life-saving measures, but she died at 2:32 in the afternoon. The woman, identified as Hayden Panettiere, was staying at that home temporarily, the statement says. There were no signs of trauma, but the exact cause of death is pending further investigation.
25: Panettiere would have turned 37 this Friday. Luigi Mangione's state murder trial was adjourned today after he pleaded guilty to federal charges.
27: Defense lawyers argue that the state murder case should be thrown out entirely by arguing that Mangione is being subjected to double jeopardy by facing both federal and state charges. The former Ivy Leaguer pleaded guilty to two federal stalking charges last week, admitting in open court that he killed UnitedHealthcare CEO Brian Thompson. Mangione was originally slated to go to trial on state murder charges in September, but his next appearance is now scheduled for December 10th, as the judge weighs dismissing those state charges. Mangione will be sentenced a week later in federal court. Peter Harlambous, ABC News, New York.
25: For President Trump, this appears to be the end when it comes to appeals in the first E. Jean Carroll case.
28: After being found liable for sexual abuse and defamation, Donald Trump was ordered to pay E. Jean Carroll $5 million. His legal team appealed that decision numerous times. He ended up paying her the money, and now the Supreme Court has refused for a final time to review its denial. However, there was an earlier case focusing solely on defamation, for which a jury ordered Donald Trump to pay $83 million. He claims he made the remarks in his official capacity as president, and since the high court gave him blanket immunity, he cannot be held liable. That case is still pending. Sherry Preston, ABC News.
25: ICE pitching a plan to help protect local police who make immigration arrests from possible financial consequences if they're accused of on-duty misconduct. 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
3: The U.S. military announced it'll be reducing its participation in military exercises in South Korea. Now, ABC's Karen Travers.
4: Two U.S. officials did tell ABC that the activities will continue and no changes as of now. The president was asked about that social media post where he said he had been pushing the Secretary of Defense, Pete Hegseth, to scale this back. And he defended this move. And he indicated that he does still have a good relationship with Kim Jong-un. And that's a big factor here.
3: Meanwhile, President Trump faces a fresh round of criticism over a potential conflict of interest after his own Treasury Department approved a bank charter for a crypto company run by his family. ABC's Jay O'Brien.
5: Started in the months before Trump returned to the White House, World Liberty used to list the president, his sons, his Middle East envoy Steve Witkoff, and Witkoff's sons on its website. The page appears to have since been removed. The firm's deals, including in the Middle East, have helped Trump's personal gains from crypto balloon, earning upwards of $1.4 billion from his family crypto businesses alone last year, according to his financial disclosures.
3: Police in London had to euthanize a stag after a man in his 60s suffered injuries to his chest when the animal attacked him while picnicking in a park over the weekend. Wildlife officials now urging visitors to avoid feeding deer in the park after noting several social media posts of visitors interacting with the animals, saying they're becoming too comfortable with humans. I'm Stephanie Officer, ABC News.
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16: Uh-huh.
15: Okay, so let me understand this. And there's a lot of different news stories to get to from over the weekend. But the FBI knew that Eric Swalwell slept with a Chinese spy.
16: Yes, hooked up with her. Fang Fang.
15: Okay. Knew that. They really had no problem with it.
16: No, and if I'm reading that, so this was just declassified about former Democrat Representative Eric Swalwell, and a guy who very well could have been the next governor of the state of California.
15: Mm-hmm.
16: Until, you know, some allegations of impropriety came out. But yeah, they released declassified documents showing that, yes, he had hooked up with that Chinese spy, Fang Fang. And
15: who in the report says is a striking individual.
16: That's what they say.

0: Yes.
1: And striking?
2: So yes.
1: Looks-wise?
2: I think that's what they mean.
1: Oh, no. Yeah. Here comes the O2. Ring her up.
2: Well, I don't think she was just going around throwing haymakers, Scott.
1: Well, I just wonder what he meant. I mean, because I thought, well, it couldn't be the looks, right?
2: I mean, she wasn't, you know.
1: Well, no. I mean, closing time, yes.
3: Dang.
1: Well, I mean, I'd listen, man. I don't want to, you know.
2: So you're saying the FBI not accurate in describing this person as a striking individual. Well, maybe they thought on the Swalwell scale.
1: Well, that may be it, but if you're going to throw your entire life away, well.
3: Part of it was because of her personality and the way that she would move at parties and all that, very open, very nice, very charming to other people,
1: okay.
3: As you would expect,
1: yes,
3: from a spy. And she helped seed interns from his office into the U.S. Congress, and mm-hmm. that was a problem. Now, what's interesting, too, is that there were straw donors involved in these are illegal donations that were made to Swalwell's campaign. And the reason they were cool with it, if I'm reading this correctly and reading between the lines,
1: mm-hmm.
3: it's basically because Swalwell is such an idiot that they said, well, he didn't do it on purpose. Like, basically, like, they just weren't keeping track of who was donating and how and all of this other stuff, and yet he was still allowed to be on the Intelligence Committee, which makes me wonder, what dirt does he have on everybody else on the Intelligence Committee?
2: Yeah, good question. Again, the Intelligence Committee.
3: Yes.
2: After sleeping with a spy but not knowing it.
3: The FBI also tried to recruit Fang Fang to be to learn more about Chinese espionage tactics. They gave her the code name Rusty Thumbs.
2: What does that mean, David?
3: I don't. Well, it sounds like a euphemism.
2: It does.
1: Dave, was that your on-air name in Missouri when you worked there?
3: That was not. No.
2: I definitely am not feeling good enough to put it into a search engine. Not on a work computer.
1: No.
2: I don't want to do that.
1: I think they can get them at Home Depot, though.
2: Maybe.
3: The Rusty Thumb.
2: Yeah. Well, the other part of it is, in the report, it says that it seemed like Fang Fang wanted a little more, but Swalwell was just kind of using her.
3: Yeah.
1: Really?
2: Right. Well, it said had a drink with her a couple of weeks after they first met in 2012. He had physical relations with Fang on a handful of occasions, but never dated her or had a romantic relationship.
3: Right.
2: March 2015 was the last time Swalwell had physical relations with Fang. He considered their physical relations to be casual, but believed that Fang was interested in a closer romantic relationship. Of course, she also didn't tell him she was a spy.
3: Right.
1: Well, you know, fall under the spell of Swalwell.
3: He's like, I mean, listen,
1: that two-tet doesn't rub off. You know, you get it.
3: We can't be serious, Fang Fang, is what Eric Swalwell said. After all, you know why they call you Rusty Thumbs. I can't have you meeting my parents,
2: man. But you go back to 2021, where Jake Tapper was doing the work for Swalwell to clear his name, putting him on CNN.
4: And can you clarify how much contact you had with this Chinese national who goes by Fang Fang or Christine Fang?
5: Jake, yes, and this is a 2015 meeting about a person that I had as a volunteer back in 2012 on the campaign. The FBI has said that I did nothing wrong. Don't take it from me. There was no wrongdoing. I've learned nothing new. And Speaker Pelosi has said that she's keeping me on the committee. And by the way, Jake, Republicans were briefed on this conduct that this individual was trying to do with me and many other members of Congress back in 2015. I think this is retaliation more than anything else.
4: Democratic Congressman Eric Swalwell.
2: And so there you go. That's you go. All you need to know. All right. And that is the tale of Fang Fang. There you go.
3: Thank you.
2: Yes, of course. Apparently they would dance to David Bowie often. In the sheets.
3: I haven't learned anything new. Oh, so you knew what the Rusty Thumb was beforehand.
1: Yeah.
3: Was that a request then of Fang?
2: Got it. Okay. So there is that caper. Unbelievable.
1: It is.
2: Yeah, they knew. So what?
1: It's so nuts.
2: Okay. Now, we've heard a lot about sailors at sea for an extended amount of time. I've heard of possible suicides. I heard, you know, retired General Keane on Fox going off on all this stuff. Like, all these false reports coming out of here.
3: Yeah.
2: That's not to say that there aren't some people maybe grumbling, but it is making a whole lot out of this.
3: Right.
2: And there's also complaints about other things, David?
3: Yeah, well, so USS Abraham Lincoln, it's being relieved of its duty.

0: pretty soon because they've been at sea for like what, 9 months? I mean, it's been a long deployment.
1: That's a long deployment, man.
0: This is, of course, with the Iran war. And it looks like most of the reports, including this claim that 7 people died during a food riot, I feel like people would have heard about that.
2: You would think.
0: That they're overstated. Even CNN said it. I mean, CNN had a reporter on the carrier and was saying, well, look, I mean, are conditions ideal? No. But are conditions ever really ideal on a long-term deployment? No. And they talked with one of the sailors, and here's one of them. Complaining about the food.
2: Okay.
3: I would say morale's pretty low. And not just in the division, like in the ship entirely, we're running pretty low on rations. I mean, at some points of the day, it would just be about noodles and tuna mixed in together. And that was it.
4: Sometimes that's all you were eating?
3: Sometimes you get a corn dog, sometimes you get a hot dog.
0: Yeah.
1: I think you're at the State Fair.
0: Right. So, you know,
1: corn dogs and tuna and noodles.
0: Jamie, you and I were talking about this a little bit last week, and I said, you know, look, I, as somebody who's never served, no one, and has certainly not spent several months on a boat like that, it sounds concerning, but I, you know, all I know is that I hear a lot of veterans going, really? You got 3 meals in a day? You got meat? Identifiable meat?
2: Yeah.
0: And so that's where I'm at, and I heard Joey Jones on Fox News. Now, he's a Marine veteran who lost both of his legs in combat, and he had a lot to say about this particular CNN report and the complaints coming out.
2: Well, he's earned the right to speak about it, so okay.
5: You know what I ate in Afghanistan for 6 months on a burner, with using a little burner? I ate ramen noodles. I had to pull the seasoning packet out because it had too much sodium in it, and I put tuna packets in it. That's what I ate. And I, you know what? I was happy to have it because the alternative was an MRE or something cooked by the Afghan guy who was too stupid to be given a gun, and they let him be the cook. And so if I wanted something spicy, test my fate a little bit, I'd go get a bowl of whatever he made in that giant, you know, urn thing that he had. I mean, how weak are you on TV complaining about tuna and noodles? I'm sorry. You volunteered to serve your country. You can come back, get out of the military, and do like all of these Democrat veterans and complain about it. You might have got bored, and I'm sorry. We did have more fun getting in firefights, I'll say that. But to sit there and say that it was terrible because you had a corn dog and a hot dog, I would have traded a block of C4 to the Taliban for a hot dog by about July 2010. I just do not understand the mentality. If this is a representation of who our military is now, and I'm not saying it is, but there's at least enough for some of these trash rags to print about it. If this is who we are, we're just Rome sitting here waiting to burn. We've got nothing left. But to that little kid and whoever raised him, Lord help you if you ever go into a hot war on the ground like millions of Americans have. I can only think what a World War II veteran sitting there who's lucid enough today to see that and think about the 6 month journey home from fighting the toughest war we've ever fought after being there for 4 years was thinking, listening to him complain like that. The Secretary of the Navy put out his response. That's my response. End of story.
2: Okay.
0: Strong opinions.
2: I mean, well, if you're going to put on somebody with opinions, you want them to be strong. You want it to be, you know, something that's going to get attention. That'll do it. And like I said, he's earned it.
0: Mm-hmm.
2: So if you got a problem with Joey, you take it up with him. I'm sure he's ready to take you on.
0: Wow, man. There was somebody who responded to him on Twitter saying, well, you don't even know what it's like. And somebody else said he lost both of his legs.
2: Yeah, no kidding.
0: He said, well, he must have also lost his compassion and empathy. Oh, come on.
2: Oh, man. Come on.
1: Well, I mean, I heard a guy say, you know, he hasn't met his daughter yet, but that's part of the deal, right?
0: Oh, it sucks.
1: His daughter was born in February or whatever, but he hasn't met her yet. You know, yeah, that happens.
2: Yeah.
1: And that's
2: what
1: he said, is it happens, you know?
2: Yeah.
1: Do I want to be home and meet her? Yes, of course.
2: Yeah, and I understand it. You sign up for something.
1: Yeah.
2: And then it comes, and, you know, you're like, yeah, this isn't the best situation. You can have compassion with that. But, to make the whole thing, this whole big story, and lead into it.
1: I hate Trump thing, right?
0: Oh, yeah, that's all it is. It's like, okay, it's a long deployment. It really, really, really sucks to be on that kind of deployment. Okay. But then it's like turning into food riots and stuff. I mean, come on.
1: Yeah.
0: That's not happening.
2: Boy, the WNBA, they just figure out a way to step in it again and again and again.
1: Tying themselves in knots, man.
2: So they got a big game yesterday in Atlanta. It's Indiana and Atlanta. And doesn't matter who wins. I think Indiana won in overtime.
1: They did.
2: Yeah, Angel Reese had a chance to end it with a rebound layup, but she missed it.
1: Got her own rebound.
2: The me-bound.
1: Right, yes.
2: Anyway, there was a mom and daughter there that had their XXXY t-shirts on.
1: Yep.
2: That's a whole brand.
1: Yep.
2: But it was offensive to someone. So in the overtime, they went through the whole game, no problem. And the people around them, a lot of people are supporting their shirts. But in the overtime, they were told, here's some Atlanta shirts. You can cover those up or you're going to have to leave. So they're like, you know, it's 2 minutes into the overtime. They want to see the end of the game. Like, all right, I'll take your shirt. And then they went outside. They were interviewed about it. They said, yeah, we were told that it was against policy, that it was somehow offensive. XXXY? Support women? That's offensive? They can't help themselves, can they?
1: No, they can't. No.
2: And you got Royce White and Enos Kanter Freedom that are just making fools out of the league. Mm-hmm. Because they're basically showing the rest of the world how ridiculous the WNBA is.
1: Well, it's the reasoning behind it, too, for them saying, well, they're not real women. They're not like, they're
2: right.
1: Just pretending.
2: Well, who's going to be the judge of who's pretending and who's not? And that's the ridiculousness of it.
1: Leah Thomas was pretending.
2: But we'll get into more of that a little bit later. It is Mashup Monday, David. What do you have for us today?
0: Well, today, it's a very interesting one. I'm not entirely sure it 100% works, but I wanted to share it anyway.
2: Okay.
0: It's Nirvana, Smells Like Teen Spirit, and the White Stripes, Seven Nation Army.
2: Oh, two legendary songs together. Okay.

0: All right, if you have to give it a thumbs up or a thumbs down, and that's it, what are you giving it? What do you give it?
1: I'm like halfway.
0: Scott?
1: I'm going to go up and get saved at the end.
0: I'm going thumbs down. I don't think it works.
2: Okay.
0: Robin's up on Facebook. Does it work or not?
1: I'll hear about it, yeah.
0: Oh, yeah. The five stories we're watching today, coming right up.

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0: The Markley Van Camp and Robbins Show. Jamie Markley, David Van Camp, Scott Robbins, and now the five stories we're watching today.
1: One, two, three, four, five.
2: Okay, let's see. Number five, the Supreme Court has again refused to, entertain a request by President Trump to review that $5 million civil judgment against him with relation to E. Jean Carroll.
3: After give me a chance.
2: Jury in New York said that he was, liable for sexually abusing E. Jean Carroll in a year that she couldn't remember, in a store that she couldn't remember.
0: Yes.
2: Okay.
0: Or maybe she could remember the store, but not the year. I mean, it would never hold up in a serious court.
2: In a criminal court, no, it wouldn't. But, yeah, New York is wacky. Number four, newly declassified files show former Representative Eric Swalwell admitted to having a sexual relationship with Fang Fang, the Chinese spy, and that the Bureau tried to recruit Fang Fang without her knowledge. They gave her the code name Rusty Thumbs.
3: China.
2: I don't know.
4: There's got to be a story behind that. There has to be.
2: Yeah, I don't know if I really want it. It's like part of me wants to know the backstory of Rusty Thumbs, and the other is like I'd rather not know.
4: I'll definitely want to know.
2: I'll probably sleep better not knowing.
4: It's got to be some sort of slang for something, right? Well, I would think. Maybe we can't say it even. I don't know.
2: I don't know. My suspicion
4: I've never,
2: is that
4: I've
2: we
4: never
2: can't.
4: In my years on this planet ever referred to anybody as old Rusty Thumbs. Never.
0: I am throwing caution to the wind and trying to look it up.
2: I've seen I did look it up this morning, and it was I saw the closest analog to what I was thinking was Rusty Finger, which is just exactly what you might think.
4: Yeah, that's what I thought. Yeah. But thumb? Well,
2: why not?
4: Maybe it's a bowling reference. I don't know.
2: Maybe she was just really slow texting.
4: I don't know.
2: You know? She had rusty thumbs, so she couldn't text that fast.
0: AI's been thinking for 30 seconds and nothing.
4: Yeah. It's like it's been invented.
2: Number three, Democrat Senate nominee Abdul El-Sayed says, he wants to socialize the healthcare industry, but his own wife's private medical practice doesn't take insurance or Medicare.
0: Isn't that
4: really?
0: Something?
4: Really?
0: Well, there you go.
4: Yeah. Well, I'll be.
0: I've never seen this, by the way. 55

0: seconds, still thinking nothing. This is a record. No, we're over a minute.
1: Stump AI.
2: Yep. Number two. Maybe the AI's got rusty thumbs. I'm not sure. Number two. Trump warns that the U.S. will bomb the bleep out of Oman if they interfere in the Strait of Hormuz conflict. And then number one. Per the Wall Street Journal, Arab intelligence officials have picked up evidence that Iran's leaders are increasingly talking about offensive operations on enemy territory, invading a neighbor.
0: Okay. Sorry, David, as I'm listening to you.
2: Yes.
0: As I'm also watching, we are now at 1 minute, 40 seconds, thinking nothing yet.
1: When does it give up?
0: I think at I've seen point? It give up before now.
1: Yeah. Just taps out. Can't help you.
0: It was all I put in was, why was Fang Fang called Rusty Thumbs?
1: We don't know.
0: A stumper. Yeah, I don't know if it's going to come up with an answer. Are you trying to, David?
2: I'm looking for it.
0: Okay. We will see. Mm-hmm. Still waiting. All right. There's other things that we got to get to. That dude that was found out to be a fraud, and then he killed himself.
1: Yeah.
0: Is his name Jason Arday?
1: Yep.
0: Someone's calling that a public execution?
1: Yep.
2: Yes.
0: What?
1: Well, usual suspects.
0: That and much more straight ahead.

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5: 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The Markley Van Camp and Robbins Show. Thank you so much for being here. I'm Jamie Markley, the Gen Xer, the Millennial, David Van Camp, and the Sexy Boomer. That's Scott Robbins. All right. So this, certainly not a pleasant story, but they're calling this a public execution?
6: Yeah, so this relates to Jason Arday, the youngest black professor at Cambridge. Well, he was forced to resign after being caught plagiarizing and lying about his entire life story, including lifting storylines from his favorite soap operas and applying them to himself.
7: Incredible.
8: It was incredible.
6: Yeah.
8: And what he was able to get away with.
6: And then, I mean, it's just a gut-wrenching end to his life. Apparently, he killed himself.
8: And, yeah, because you had done the story last week.
6: Yeah, I was shocked when I saw that story. I'm like, oh, man.
8: Yeah. I mean,
6: it's awful. But
8: yeah, you wouldn't wish that on anybody.
6: But it's like, but then you get all these people like Ibram X. Kendi going out there and saying, well, he was just held to a standard that white professors wouldn't be. And it's like, slow your roll, dude.
8: Oh, that's a bunch of...
6: Yeah.
8: Okay.
7: They called it a lynching.
6: Yeah, well, yeah. It was a lynching. Dr. Shola Moshugbamimu, sure?
7: Yes.
6: Yeah, she went out there and she was saying this was a public execution. Anybody who was critical of him or said, hey, I just thought it was kind of funny that the guy lied so much and so obviously and then climbed the ranks to one of the pinnacle academic institutions.
8: Yes.
6: And anyway, here's her take on it.
8: This is okay.
9: This is exactly what you wanted to achieve. I told you. I knew you wanted to kill him or get him killed. I hope you're all satisfied now.
8: You're a mind reader, are you?
6: Yeah.
7: What in the hell is that all about?
8: That is absolute nonsense. People are tired of this crap. Mm-hmm. Listen, they don't care what color this guy was. Okay? The thing is, one of the reasons he was made to be such a big deal was because of the color of his skin.
6: Yes.
8: That from a bunch of white liberals who always want to champion themselves. See, we're not racist. We love black people.
7: Well, they enabled his lies. They did.
8: Of course.
7: And
8: no one wanted to see him die.
7: This was not difficult to find out, by the way.
8: Mm-hmm. No.
7: I mean, it didn't take these people very long to find this out.
8: No.
7: I mean, it wasn't tough at all that he was taking lines from soap operas.
8: All right, what's the name of this person again?
6: Dr. Shola Moshugbamimu.
8: Bamimu, okay, go ahead.
9: Every single one of you bloody evil racist, you white supremacist waste of freaking human space. Those of you who jumped on this bandwagon to publicly execute him for what?
8: Oh, you're nonsense.
9: Who held him to a different standard that you hold white people? And may you all get exactly what you deserve.
8: All right. When there's been a white person that's turned out to be a complete and total fraud and fabricated everything.
7: Unbelievable.

0: Do you know of a group of people that are like, what, give him a break, he's white?
1: Right.
0: Where are those people? Well, they don't exist.
1: I would say talk to Graham Plattner about how they wouldn't treat a white guy that way.
0: Exactly.
1: Yeah.
0: If you're a fraud, you're a fraud. Doesn't matter. Go ahead.
2: Every single thing you did in this last 2 weeks, every single one of you that took pleasure and glee, this is exactly what you wanted. You wanted to kill him?
0: No, you're being racist right now.
1: Yes.
0: That's crazy. And that's the tactic, that you're shaming people forever, criticizing him for being a fraud, saying you killed him. Mm-hmm. That is an absolute line of garbage. Man. That, honestly, a lot of white liberals will probably take to heart. I could see it happening.
3: Oh, yeah.
1: Well, the mayor
0: or
1: of London.
0: Agreeing with.
1: Yeah, the mayor of London suggested that this was like a dog pile that killed him. Like, no, he.
0: Oh, gosh.
1: No, this guy
0: was.
1: Was
0: that the
1: fraud.
0: Muslim mayor of London?
1: Yeah, Sadiq Khan.
0: Yeah, the guy that's always screaming about Islamophobia?
1: Yeah.
0: Yeah, pipe down.
2: Getting killed. I hope to God you get everything that you have coming to you.
0: Who's your God?
2: Are you happy now? Are you happy now? Are you satisfied?
0: Oh.
2: You should all be ashamed of yourselves, every single one of you.
0: I don't
2: care.
0: You
2: are murderers.
0: No, you're no. No, you're a lying sack.
1: Mm-hmm.
0: You make the world a better place when you shut up.
1: Yes.
0: And I'm glad that clip's over.
3: Did you, by the way, did you happen to hear some of his students talking about his classes?
1: Mm-mm.
3: And how lame they were?
0: Yes.
3: And how nobody learned anything?
0: Yes, because he was also lazy.
3: Yeah, all they were was lectured on white privilege and
0: yes.
3: That's it. Never, and by the way, never any support to back him up. He just said things.
1: Yeah,
0: that's the whole product.
3: I mean, it was, yep. But that was a class.
0: Yes,
3: and
0: I know.
3: Red flags didn't go off then.
0: Yes,
1: well, dude, in his dissertation or whatever, he had a misspelling in the subheader. I mean, this guy was not the only reason he was lifted up was because of DEI. That's it.
0: Correct.
1: And yes. If you want to try to blame anybody other than him. It's the liberals that lifted him up, knowing that he
0: absolutely.
1: Was a walking red flag. Because that guy should never have been put in that position. And he never should have been glorified by these people who have this, like, what, white guilt or whatever it is that makes them want to support the DEI process.
0: And by that whole line that Shaboo-boo or whatever her name is went with, I mean, that's relational abuse to white liberals. You should be ashamed. Oh, please.
3: Oh, God.
0: Whatever. Okay. Moving on to other things. We saw the same clip, David.
1: Yeah.
0: From CNN, October 2021, about this Hispanic dude in Miami that was completely bullied by CNN for not vaccinating his kids.
1: Yeah, there was a private school that was not going to recommend the vaccine, and they wanted people who'd gotten the vaccine to stay home for a couple of weeks or whatever. And so... CNN sent a reporter out to investigate the school in October of 2021, and they tried to bully this parent about it. And this is relevant because, well, now we're hearing more and more about what Anthony Fauci was saying behind the scenes about concerns about the shots.
0: Yes, exactly.
4: I think it's a family decision, and we should respect, everybody's privacy.
5: It is a family decision, but it makes everyone safer because so many people have gotten the vaccinations. Tens of thousands of people are not dying.
4: There's a lot of people who get the vaccine and is dying right now.
5: No, that's not true.
4: So, no, it is true.
5: No, it's not true.
4: Fox News says the truth.
5: Fox News says it's true, but that's definitely not true.
0: No, it was true.
5: Mm-hmm. Sorry, it's false. That's the problem.
4: Fox News is the one that you can get,
5: Now, let me just tell you, sir, the greatest scientists in the world know that this vaccine is saving lives. So my question for you is...
4: He's not the best scientist in the world.
5: Yeah, well,
4: that's just one opinion,
5: Yeah, you're hearing bad information, sir, but with all due respect, I wish you good health.
4: Thank you so much. Same to you. Have a great day.
5: Thank you.
0: Bye. Hey, the dude is so nice to the reporter.
1: I know. When he didn't have to be, I was expecting him to kind of snap.
0: I know.
3: It's the smugness.
1: Yeah.
0: Oh, very much so.
3: Makes me sick.
0: Well,
1: And that was not long before we were getting the data that like 40% of the people who were dying from COVID had gotten the vaccine. So it wasn't stopping. I mean, again, it just depends on who you're looking at. Like it may have slowed the death, but it wasn't doing what the officials were telling us it was doing.
0: And the myocarditis with the younger males.
3: Not only the scientists, not only the people in the government, but also the foot soldiers, the people on MS Now and
0: right.

0: You get the shot. Well, Rachel Maddow.
1: Of course.
0: You can go out and do whatever you want. You're not going to get it, and you're not going to pass it, and, you know, well, no.
1: Yeah. So let me get this straight. So in one world, if you point out someone's fraud, you're a killer. Mm-hmm. And if you point out Anthony Fauci's lies, you're a science denier.
0: Yes. And a killer.
1: And a killer, too.
0: Yes.
1: Yeah. And then, and who's right in the end? Well, the dude that didn't vax his kids there, and the people that said, hey, this guy's a fraud.
0: Yep.
1: But no one wanted to see him die, so
0: no,
1: just stop it.
0: No.
1: All right. It's that time we move on. We go around the table. It may not be the biggest story out there, but it caught your attention. David, today, what's your story?
2: Well, this is a music story, and I always like hearing about this. The stories behind the songs. Ella Langley, huge country music star right now. Huge.
1: Yes.
2: And her song, Choosing Texas, is setting records. It's, you know, again, it's a huge song.
1: Are you an Ella fella?
2: Am I? Don't ever say that ever again.
0: I read
1: I
0: that.
1: Knew that would irritate you.
0: I read that description.
2: No, I like her music, never heard it before. But nobody, no.
1: That was like 2 months ago. My daughter said to me, you an Ella fella?
0: Ella fella.
1: I'm like, kind of, yeah, I like her, whatever.
2: Yeah. But anyway, during a sit-down.
1: There's only one thing worse, and you know what it is. What's I think
2: that?
1: You know.
2: I'm all in. I'm a Swiftie, yeah.
0: Okay, see.
2: No, I think she's got some great songs.
0: Should have seen that one coming. Yeah,
1: yeah, yeah. I do too.
0: I think she does too.
2: During a sit-down.
1: What? Hold on, time out. There's a news update.
0: I never said anything about her songs.
1: You said I haven't heard any of her songs.
0: I did.
1: And then we heard the song, and you're like, I don't get it.
0: It's all right.
1: It's fine.
0: I mean, fine, but I don't hate her songs.
1: I like some of her songs. I'm like, this is new news.
0: I like that Choosing Texas song. The more I hear it, the more I like it. It took a while, but it got, finally, I was like, okay, I get it.
1: All right, so there's one song.
0: I like the song, yeah.
1: Okay.
0: I'm not going to go 10 deep on Ella Langley.
1: Well, you just said I like some of her songs.
0: Okay, I'm done. All right, I like Choosing Texas. End of story. End of list.
1: Okay. I was just like, what else do you listen to? This is interesting because you're not a country guy.
2: 2 weeks from now, I'm an Ella fella.
0: You will never hear me say that. And if I do, you need to remove me immediately and call 911. Okay. Something's wrong.
2: Well, during a sit-down with Reba McEntire and Miranda Lambert, apparently she and Miranda Lambert are friends, Ella Langley. They know each other professionally, and they are friends. And she told the story about how she started writing that song, and it has to do with a pet kangaroo, five dogs, and Miranda Lambert in a pickup truck.
1: Wow. I'm all in. Here we go.
3: A friend of ours early on, his name's Scotch Taylor, told me she had a kangaroo for a pet. Told me this whole story about it. I was 18 when he told me. I didn't ask you until I was 25, but I've wanted to ask her this the whole time. We wrote one song. I figured we were friends enough. And after we got done, we were all, you know, getting up, getting a snack. And I was like, Miranda, did you have a kangaroo? And she was like, I did. And then it had a baby, and that was my baby, and I loved it. And then you talked about how you went dirt road riding, and you got pulled over.
4: I had five dogs in the back seat and a kangaroo in the front.
3: Five dogs in the back
4: seat. Back road in Oklahoma, you can do that stuff.
3: Yeah, just riding, you know, listening to tunes. And she said the cop, like, completely forgot about whatever she pulled her over for when she saw the kangaroo. And Miranda goes, and of course, I had Texas plates on, and I went, he's probably like, she's from Texas, I can tell. And
4: then we go.
3: And then just from that phrase, I was, like, walking off, and I was like, she's from Texas, I can tell, by the way. He's just stepping down the fence. Miranda's like the one he went with. Like, he went back to Texas with her. And I was like, no one has time to go pee. Cool. Get out there. We're finishing this song.
1: Yeah. Wow.
0: There's a couple of gals chatting. Yep.
1: That's cool, man. I do love hearing how a song came from out of nothing. That's good. By the way, and Scott doesn't know this, I've heard at least 7 songs from Van Camp's past. Full songs.
0: Yeah.
1: Recorded.
0: Yeah.
1: Yes.
0: And?
1: He sold it way worse than what it really is. It's a young, angry guy. I'll say that. And there's some Pink Floyd influence. And there's some, I would say, Black Sabbath. And I hear some Beatles in there.
0: How'd you get a hold of them?
1: That's a story for another time. But it's your story. You're up now, so what's your story?
0: Geez, I feel like canceling now and listening to Van Camp's songs. Wow. My story, thanks to criminal justice reform, you can rack up 150 different arrests and still go about your business. I meet a guy by the name of Shaquan Seth. Cut loose last week. After 5 different shoplifting charges in Queens. Those, by the way, then he totaled 150 without doing much jail time at all. So, no matter what, he was back on the street, and probably we'll hear about him again next week with another arrest. I can't believe it, 150 times.
1: Wow.
0: Arrested, and still walking around and committing crimes. Yeah.
5: Okay.
0: Criminal justice reform working real well. You know, that's all we got to do is throw money at it, midnight basketball, and you won't have any crime at all.
1: I'll make mine quick for my story. Martin Cove, who was like the villain in Cobra Kai.
0: Oh, yeah, I remember that guy.
1: He lives in Tennessee. You saw this then?
0: No, I didn't see it, but I, yeah.
1: Well, he and his lady and a 12-week-old puppy rescued by a boat after there's huge flooding around his place.
0: Gosh, wow. Yeah.
1: And he was praising the first responders, said, what we don't realize, these people put themselves on the line. They put their lives on the line to save the 12-week-old beast and myself and my lady. He's lived in that area of Franklin, Tennessee for about 5 years, and he thinks maybe overdevelopment is one of the reasons for the flooding. There was no proof of that, but he's raising the issue or whatever, but he wanted to thank all the first responders. Because
0: flooding in a lot of places.
1: Got him out of that. Oh, he's been crazy.
0: Yeah.
1: Yes. Okay, dressed as a grim reaper on a hospital roof. Nimrod's in the news coming up, and a news update next.

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0: Chase the honor. 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
8: A former Biden administration official has shared a Washington Post opinion piece by Fareed Zakaria, and I'll tell you who it is at the end of this statement. 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I've been warning about this for a year, and this piece by Fareed Zakaria eloquently illustrates why restoring U.S. credibility isn't just about repairing relationship. It's about protecting our security, our prosperity, and our leadership. Written by former Secretary of State Antony Blinken.
5: Blinken. I'm like, is it Jake Sullivan? Is it Ned? It's one of those losers, you can tell.
9: I forgot about Ned.
5: Freaking Ned. What was Ned's last name?
8: Ned Price. Yeah, he was a spokesman, though. He went on the policy level.
5: Right. He's a cartoon.
8: Yeah.
5: Okay, we got to get the Nimrod. Here we go.
10: When the going gets tough.
11: Damn it, this is too hard.
10: The dumb get dumber.
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11: I love the poorly educated.
5: All right. Nimrods in the News. We go to the UK where 26-year-old Leon Gillespie was arrested after dressing as the Grim Reaper, climbing onto the roof of a hospital just to stare at staff and visitors. He wasn't just wearing the black hood and cloak. He appeared to be holding some kind of long blade.
9: Ooh.
5: I don't know if it was a sickle, it was a prop, whatever it was. He was later charged with causing a nuisance or disturbance without reasonable excuse. It's unclear why he did it. But this isn't the only thing this guy's been doing. He was stealing cat food litter. He stole food and drinks from a convenience store. Just your all-around loser, and that's Nimrod's in the News.
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5: 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I play to win, like early payout from Bet365. If my team goes up big, I get paid out instantly, even if they blow the lead later.
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8: From ABC News, I'm Stephanie Officer. President Trump has threatened to expand the U.S. war with Iran, warning U.S. ally Oman he could bomb them if they interfered with U.S. objectives in the critical Strait of Hormuz. ABC's Jonathan Carl.
9: Unable to put an end to the Iran war, President Trump today threatened to expand it, issuing a blunt and profane warning to a U.S. ally, Oman, saying he would bomb the expletive out of them if they interfered with U.S. objectives in the critical Strait of Hormuz.
10: No, I don't think they'd behave very well, but we'd handle them very easily, just like we do others.
9: The threat comes as ship traffic through the strait is at a virtual standstill.
8: A Massachusetts jury heard from two of the women who know Lindsay Clancy best today, her mother and sister. Clancy is on trial for the murder of her three children, allegedly strangling them to death. Her defense team argues she suffered from postpartum psychosis and was overmedicated. ABC's Peter Haralambos.
11: And both of them are testifying about one really important detail for the defense. The idea that Clancy was overmedicated by the medical professionals who treated her. We know from previous testimony she was prescribed more than a dozen different psychiatric drugs, and that she believed a lot of her negative symptoms were actually coming from those drugs themselves, and that her doctors were actually worsening her condition. Her mom telling the jury, quote, "The medication was pretty much destroying her mind."
8: Storm-soaked Indiana now in cleanup mode after days of storms and flooding. It was a deadly weather event, leaving at least 7 people dead. Indianapolis residents were finally able to return to their flooded homes today. Oliver Riggle realized little to nothing could be salvaged.
12: I've been trying to keep a positive mindset. I've been trying to just not think about it too much because I know as much as I want things to be all right, it's obviously not.
8: A flood warning remained in effect for most of the day for parts of East Central Indiana. You're listening to ABC News.
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